0: after a parade in recent city history. Roughly 650 workers were assigned to the stretch along Broadway known as the Canyon of Heroes. DSNY Commissioner Gregory Anderson said workers were tipping trash bins into trucks, just like OG Anunoby tipped the winning basket in Game 4.
1: A Florida businessman is being charged in one of the largest health care fraud schemes in American history. Ibrahim Khaldun Hilmi was arrested in Turkey and transferred to Miami, according to the FBI. He was wanted for his alleged involvement in a scheme to defraud Medicare of $3.7 billion. I'm Rob Martier.
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5: Welcome to the Ari Hoffman Show's final hour free-for-all. 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That's 206-421-5757. Coming up this hour, Tucker Carlson claims he's leaving the GOP, but was he ever really there to begin with? But before we get to any of that, we go to the Warrior Injury Law studio line, take a call from Mario and Kent. Mario, what's going on?
6: Hey, how you doing, Ari? Hey, buddy, question for you. Do you ever really expect any socialist, communist, Democrat to really balance a budget and not live within their means?
5: Well, Mario, I think you repeated yourself three times there. Socialist, communist, Democrat. I think they're all the same word these days.
6: I agree, but I just have to put it all out, you know, because there are three words that are like synonymous with each other. The interesting thing is I remember this, even our state here having budget surpluses, and then I think when Christine Gregoire got elected, the surpluses disappeared, and now it just keeps getting worse. You see, the way they look at it is it's not good to be efficient and to live within your means, because you got suckers out there that are willing to, like, vote for more taxes on themselves, and they know it. You know, they have a lot of supporters that will vote for that. And the sad thing is, unless there's a fundamental change in thinking, it's never going to change. You know, 500 million, then a billion, then 3 billion, then 7 billion. You know, when you get to it, it's never going to change. It's never going to get better.
5: Yeah, it's never going to. And in fact, what they think is, well, the more money we get, the more we can use it to pay off these minority groups to keep voting for us, to keep us in power. Exactly right. Mario, appreciate the call, man. Appreciate you being part of the show. You want to be part of the show, you give us a call or a text at 206-421-5757. That's 206-421-5757. I do love the amount of you that texted in during the break to tell us that the word monkey bars is now racist. You people are terrible. Funny, though.
7: Not my circus, not my bars.
5: Ah, very good. Even in Bonnie Lake. No. Monkey bars are now racist. Jay, monkey bars, math, and music are all racist. Stilgar, they call them M bars now. Is that real? Is that for real? Okay, I have to check with my kids and see if they actually call them that, because that's kind of fun.
7: I call them discriminatory towards the noodly kids. That's what I continue to call. I remember when I finally was tall enough to kind of touch and I could fake my way across.
5: Yes.
7: And, you know, just kind of tippy toe.
5: I was always pretty good at those. I was pretty solid at those. You know what I did? I climbed on top of them, walked across. Oh, I was one of those kids. That's right. See, use the brain power.
7: Break your collarbone a couple times?
5: Did not, okay. Actually. No, I was a cautious child. I just, when I figured that out, that was about as risky as I was willing to get about that. And, you know, going down slides backwards or face forwards, whatever, however you consider it. But then, you didn't have to deal with the slides. We had to deal with as kids. You know why? We had metal slides where you would burn your skin off going down them.
7: Yeah, we got the space age polymers.
5: Yes, we burned our skin off because we were also, it was the 80s, and we're wearing the short shorts. That was all part of the package together. Yes, your skin
7: were those
5: just
7: the,
5: melting there.
7: Nutters, is that what they were called?
5: Is that what they were called?
7: I think that's what they're called.
5: I didn't know that's what they were called.
7: Anyway, if you remember short shorts.
5: Yeah. Speaking of nutters, by the way, Tucker Carlson has announced that he is now leaving the Republican Party. Here's what he said on some podcast I don't remember the name of, and I'm not sure how many people listened to just yesterday.
8: I would not support the Republican Party. There's no chance I would support the Republican Party. I'm not going to support the Democratic Party. I don't know what I'm going to do. But at this point, you know, how could you support, how could I or any American voter su-

0: support a political party that's not loyal to the United States, that puts the interests of a foreign country above those of its own citizens. Like, it's not possible to vote for people like that. And I'm not going to. And I think I voted Republican my entire life. I worked at Fox News, CNN, right. MSNBC. I've been a consistent defender for 35 years of the Republican Party. I mean, very consistent defender. But there's no defending this because it's immoral. And it's exactly the opposite of what a political party in a democracy is charged with doing, which is representing its own voters, its own citizens, its own nation. And they're not doing that. So, no, I'm out. And if I'm out, then I think a lot of other people are out.
1: Dude, you haven't been part of the club in, like, what, 4 or 5 years since you left Fox? And I would argue you weren't even really in the club then. You guys remember his opening monologues? They were kind of crazy. And if I went back and played some of them for you, you'd be like, is this guy a Democrat? Let's not forget what he's done since he's been in podcast land, praising Putin, going to Russian grocery stores and talking about how amazing they are, praising the Iranian regime, demonizing Israel, praising Hamas, praising terrorist organizations, having Holocaust deniers in the show. We don't want you. Fine by me. By the way, Tucker Carlson was also a registered Democrat in Washington, D.C. from 2006 until 2020. So tell me again about how he's been defending Republican ideals for, what did he say, 35 years? I don't believe you. He claimed the reason he registered as a Democrat was because then he could mess around in the primaries. Yeah, the problem is that Washington, D.C. doesn't have that kind of primary system. Methinks you're not telling the truth. Okay, so who is this foreign country he thinks that we're representing so well? Oh, I know, the Jews. That's the one he's talking. Which other foreign country? Because Tucker Carlson loves talking about Russia. Tucker Carlson loves talking about Iran and how wonderful they are. Such garden hotspots in the world. He doesn't like Israel. He doesn't like Israel. Now, let me ask you this, Tucker. Who are the people who are most mad about the Iran deal? Who are the people who are most mad about it? The people who love America and the people who are supportive of Israel. I noticed that the horseshoe theory people on the far right and the far left, they're the ones that are celebrating this thing. Oh, what an amazing deal. What an incredible deal. How fantastic is it? Because it's good for the regime. It's good for Iran. Yeah, it's good for gas prices, too, but that's about it. So tell me again how this is good for another country, because Israel hates it. Israel absolutely hates it. So now Marco Rubio's actually been sent out there to talk about the deal, because there's a lot of people with a lot of concerns about this deal, especially our allies, especially people who support Israel, especially people who look out for the United States and say this regime has killed over 1,000 Americans. They have supported multiple terror proxy groups, which have targeted Americans and been successful in killing a whole bunch of them. They say death to America, death to Israel, all the live long day, while developing nuclear weapons. And now they're advocating for Hezbollah to continue existing. How can you continue supporting these guys? Here's what Secretary Marco Rubio said.
2: Are you trying to ease concerns to allies here in the region?
3: Well, that most certainly will come up in these conversations. And there are items outside the MOU that are certainly going to be covered, but that's one that will have to be covered. It'll be discussed. I think a careful reading of the MOU will see that when you talk about, for example, a complete and end of hostilities in the entire region, well, that's not possible. You can't have the end of hostilities and conflicts in the region as long as Iranian proxies are launching missiles and drones from Iraq and are participating in terrorism like Hamas did and like Hezbollah did. So I do think it's covered by the MOU, and it is an issue that will be gotten to at the appropriate time in these negotiations.
1: JD, was that so hard? Was that so hard? That's all you had to say? I feel a little bit better about it. Look, I don't like the MOU. I don't like the things I'm seeing for the deal. But you know what? It doesn't mean I'm going to leave the Republican Party. What, you think I'm going to go to the border jumping, boys and girls sports supporting, denying of parents' rights, tax everything that moves, Democrat Party? Absolutely not. So Marco Rubio wasn't done yet. Let's be clear. Marco Rubio was sent on this tour to make the allies in the region feel better. You know why? The reason the Abraham Accords were successful is because they realized Iran is a serious threat to everybody in the region. And we learned they're a real threat with the ballistic missiles they were launching at all of our allies and our own military bases during this campaign. So guess where Marco Rubio is going? To all the countries in the Abraham Accords to calm them down, because they're all freaking out. So what's it going to take for Iran to be part of the global economy, the group of nations that's out there, you know, re-enter the world?
3: If Iran makes a decision, if its leadership makes a decision that they want to be a country instead of a revolutionary movement that exports terror, they're going to have an opportunity to do incredible things in Iran. I'm not promising you that that's the choice they're going to make. I'm saying if that's the choice that they make, then there will be opportunities. And those opportunities could include investment, as you've seen other countries in this region benefit from investment, from foreign direct investment. It won't be our investment. It won't be our government money. But I think that is something that's going to have to depend on progress made on a host of other security issues that have to be confronted in the days to come.
1: Simple, easy. And guess what? If J.D. Vance had said things like this, a bunch of us would be concerned. We wouldn't be concerned. Marco Rubio was sent out there to do damage control. Let's be real about why he's out there to do damage control, because so many of our allies, even though they say, oh, this is wonderful, this is great, they said, those guys are still allowed to have ballistic missiles? Those guys are still allowed to fund terror? Those guys are still allowed to develop their nuclear weapons? Those guys are still allowed to have control over the Strait of Hormuz? How do you reconcile this? How are we going to fix this? Especially because, do you know the history of Hezbollah? It's important to understand the history of Hezbollah. Hezbollah was Palestinian terrorists who were exiled, excommunicated, kicked out of Jordan because they were worried they were going to overthrow them, and they didn't want to deal with them, so they sent them to Lebanon. And guess what they did to the majority Christian country? They destroyed it. Absolutely destroyed it. The Lebanese government has been unable to do anything about this terrorist organization, so Marco Rubio made it very, very clear we're not just going to let Hezbollah continue to exist in Lebanon.
4: Lebanese and Israeli officials are meeting in Washington as we speak.
5: Yeah.
4: Is it your position that that process should be separate from Iran peace deal?
3: Well, that process is separate. It's separate because Lebanon is a sovereign country. It has a government. And when it comes to Lebanon and what's happening inside of Lebanon, we're going to negotiate and deal directly with the Lebanese government. I spoke to President Ayoun along with the vice president a few moments ago, spoke to him on Friday. Their people are there now on the ground directly. So the reason why that issue is over now, there's an Iranian issue with regards to Lebanon, and that is their support and sponsorship of Hezbollah. And so that factor will be discussed as part of our conversations with the Iranians. But as far as the future of Lebanon belongs to the Lebanese people through their sovereign elected government.
1: JD, was that so hard? This is what happens when you send a rookie in. I like JD. I like him. I disagree with a lot of things with JD Vance. But clearly, he didn't have enough training for this. Look, a guy who thinks he can negotiate anything, and don't get me wrong, he is great at destroying Democrats in debates. He's fantastic about it. Iranians are not Democrats. They are a psycho-terrorist group run by the IRGC. That's who's in control of Iran right now. So, now we're doing a good job. Now we're doing a good job of calming everybody down. What about the Hormuz Strait? Iran's saying they're going to start tolling the thing.
4: Let me ask you about Hormuz, if possible. Can the U.S. and allies, can they guarantee navigation, freedom of navigation in the Strait?
3: Well, that's the law. It's an international waterway. No country is allowed to charge tolls or fees on an international waterway. That's existing international law. That's the way it is in international waterways all over the world, and that's the way we expect it'll be here. So I don't think we have anybody to convince around here in that regard. I think all the countries in this region would agree with us. All right? See you tomorrow. Thank you.
1: That's how easy it was. That's a pro. That way you calm down the allies. And this is stuff that should have been said originally. Now, granted, it doesn't change what's in the text of the MOU. So it's very nice words. And I love Marco Rubio. And I'm giving him benefit of the doubt. I don't like the MOU. But are things changing in a positive direction? So the Iranians claim they're not, but then again, the Iranians, you can't believe anything they say. The only people who believe everything they say is CNN and MSNBC. They're the only ones who believe anything they say. So the president got asked about this today. Hey, the Iranians are saying they're not letting in the IAEA inspectors to deal with the nuclear problem. What do you say, Mr. President?
6: Told us inside, and we have it down 100% inspections. And if they were right, I'd cancel the meetings right now.
7: When will those inspectors actually be on the ground?
6: At the appropriate time. There's no rush, but they'll be on the ground at the appropriate time.
1: Okay, that is a key word that the administration is now using. You notice Marco Rubio and President Trump are both saying at the appropriate time. I want a little bit more clarification what that actually means. And the reason I'm giving this administration the benefit of the doubt on some of these things, as much as I hate this deal, is because I'm not like Tucker Carlson, who's going to go support terrorism, support Putin, support Holocaust deniers. No, I'm not like that. But I know the president's track record on Iran.
6: You want to see trouble? Let them have a nuclear weapon. We're doing very well with Iran. They've been decimated, and we're making a deal with them, and we'll see how that all goes. And right now, as you probably heard yesterday, we had 19 barrels of oil, 19 million barrels of oil come off, and that's the biggest in the history of the Strait, the Hormuz Strait. Our stock market is through the roof, and oil prices are tumbling. We actually hit for a moment today. In fact, I think it's going to break it, $70 a barrel. That's lower than we were when we started. And it's been amazing. And the big thing is Iran will not have a nuclear weapon.
1: That is the most important thing. That is.
5: Yeah, I think, you know, toxic nuclear deals is not the time to use corporate lingo. Hey, tell you what, we're going to punt down the road and we'll circle back and touch base.
1: Yeah, let's at the appropriate time. What does that mean? Does that mean after the midterms? What exactly does that mean?
5: When we all forgot and they're never going to go.
1: Ah, that's what I'm concerned.
5: Because then, see, you get to have, and this is crazy, the part I like here. Once we've all forgotten, you get to go start another war.
1: Oh. Oh, I see.
5: You know,
1: we're
5: one of their favorite
1: that?
5: Pastimes.
1: Oh, I see. Starting wars. I like that. Why don't we just drop the mother of all bombs and finish the sucker off? Let's do it.
5: Like we did when we dropped the mother of all bombs and didn't finish anything off?
1: What do you mean? We took out them ISIS fellers for a while until they came back during Biden's years. That was very exciting stuff. Oh,
5: you got there.
1: You mean because the terrorists keep coming back and coming back and coming back and coming back? You're fighting an enemy you guys don't understand. I like that you're trying to work out a deal. But I'm not optimistic about it because I know history. And these terrorist organizations, they don't just go, oh, let's go and sing Kumbaya together. They just don't. I think Marco Rubio understands this. I think the president mostly understands this, but he's really in love with the idea of making a deal that nobody else can make, and that's getting in his way. And J.D. Vance is worried about Marco Rubio. Those are the politics at play here. But you know what? As much as I don't like the deal, as much as I'm worried about J.D. Vance, as much as I'm a little concerned about what President Trump's doing, and as much as I love Marco Rubio, either way, that's two out of three I'm a little concerned about right now. I'm not leaving the Republican Party to go vote for the Democrats or something else, Tucker Carlson. Has he just realized, hey, let's just chase the money? Is that what it is? Count DeMonet. Is that what's going on? Is it just, well, I realized I've got all these bots online who follow me who don't actually show up to vote for anything, and he's still polling at like 5% in the middle of nowhere in terms of approval. But he's making a lot of money on the social media. Is that the direction we're going in right now? Not going to leave the party over that. I'm not even in the party. I'm a conservative. And my interests happen to align most of the time with the Republican Party. And the crazy thing is even if my interests only align with the Republican Party 60% of the time or 50% of the time, right now, I do not share anything in common with the Democratic Party. What? Wide open borders, girls and boys sports, boys and girls sports, massively high taxes, no parental rights, censoring people's speech. No, thank you. I'm going to stick with the Republican Party, which leads me to question, what exactly is Tucker Carlson mad about? Mad about Israel. That's what he's really mad about. That's what he's furious about. And then you got a whole nother conversation we should be having. Up next, my friend, Zoran Mamdani's crew is dealing with the primaries tonight, his Hamas caucus. Are any of them winning? Polls have closed in New York. We'll bring you the latest results when we come back. 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
1: Speaking of reaching you on the road, by the way, got this great text from the 425. Talk about a perfect coincidence. Right when you started playing Tucker Carlson's monologue about quitting the Republican Party, I entered the eastbound tunnel on I-90 coming onto Mercer Island, and all I heard was fuzz for the whole time and ended just as I drove out of the tunnel. Perfect. Excellent. Why do you hear that music you don't normally hear on our show? 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That's right, my friends. But if you want to win these fantabulous prizes, head on over to KVI.com right now for your chance to win. Guys, this is one of the few bands to grab massive crossover success. Their debut album, Extreme Behavior, climbed to number 6 on the Billboard Top 200 chart and was the second top rock album. 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Let's take a look at the election results so far tonight. Polls have closed on the East Coast. You've got elections in South. You've got primaries in South Carolina, in New York, in Maryland. The results I'm looking at right now, I don't see anything decisive yet. Nothing really coming out of the woodwork yet. So far, it just looks like the numbers reporting in. We're not seeing any results yet. We will keep you updated as they continue. The ones I'm most interested in are out of New York. In New York, you've got a whole bunch of candidates endorsed by communist and jihadi, Zoran Mamdani. What's happening is the Democratic Socialists of America, they have nothing in common with the Democrat. They have everything in common with the Democratic Party. What am I talking about? They're taking over the Democrat Party a district at a time. A lot of these guys are full-on Hamas supporters. Most of them are communists, socialists. And I'm not saying that to exaggerate. They identify that way. They just realized the Democrat Party was ripe for the taking, so they took it. Somebody like Ro Khanna, he's one of the few men in the squad, but I question, of course, if he's still a man or not. Ro Khanna is a representative. He was on Bill Maher the other day praising Mamdani.
18: You think Mamdani's a great one, huh?
19: I do. I mean, did you see his mixed speech?
18: Issue that most concerned me.
19: It's worth a watch because the speech was not just about the Knicks. First of all, he like recites every Knicks player. I mean, I couldn't do that about
18: who
19: the
18: gives a shit about the Knicks. He's the mayor of New York.
1: And also, wow, he can recite all the players on the team in his city that he's been studying nonstop. Because even though Zoran Mamdani says he's been a lifelong Knicks fan, he moved here, what, like 5 years ago from Uganda? I didn't know they follow the New York Knicks in Uganda. Give me a break. I know they got a large fan base, but I don't think it includes Uganda. Come on.
5: I mean, they probably have a pretty false sense of which teams have won the NBA Finals for...
1: Yes. Yes, probably true as well.
5: I'm so sorry.
1: Oh, I know what you're saying. Zach's implying that they gave out the other t-shirts in Uganda, right? That's what you're saying?
5: No, I'm not saying nothing.
1: Okay. Anywho, his Knicks speech, huh? The Knicks speech. Let's hit that speech a little bit for a second here. What did he say that Ro Khanna was so impressed by?
20: And we need that because as Gramsci once wrote, the old world is dying, and the new world struggles to be born.
1: Quoting communists. Okay, let's keep going.
20: Now is the time of monsters. These monsters take many forms today. In those who fund television ads that blanket the airwaves with misleading and bad faith attacks about Claire, Brad, and Dari. Those who would rather spend far more on political contributions than they would ever be made to pay in taxes. In AIPAC, for whom the only thing more frightening than democracy being allowed to run its course is an end to genocide and Netanyahu's war.
1: Oh, the Jews! Well, that's a hell of a speech about a team that won the championship. Can somebody explain to me what that has to do with the Knicks? The dude's wearing the Knicks jersey. This is right after the parade. He goes and gives this speech? That's what he's talking about? So after spewing all that anti-Semitic nonsense... The next day, he was asked about it, and he doubled down on it.
21: Some members of the Jewish community, including Democratic Congressman Josh Gottheimer, were alarmed by the language he used at the rally last week, calling AIPAC monsters who move dark money. These are phrases that invoke old anti-Semitic tropes and conspiracy theories. What do you say to those who are concerned that the language you used is dangerous?
22: Now, I want to be very clear. We're talking... about a status quo where children are being killed on a daily basis.
1: They're
22: more
1: not.
22: Than 1,000 Palestinians have been killed by the Israeli military since the so-called ceasefire.
1: Terrorists.
22: Even an Al Jazeera journalist, Ahmed Wishah, was killed this past Saturday by an Israeli strike.
1: Funny you should mention that guy. Zoran Mamdani is getting dragged because that guy... on his own social media, posted video of him firing guns because he's a Hamas sniper. So tell me again how he's just an Al Jazeera journalist. Wow. Just wow. Oh, Zach's shaking his head. He's got a thought, not a thought. Should he touch it? Microphone?
5: Maybe he was auditioning for an Alec Baldwin film.
1: Oh, no! No jail time. No jail time, Alec. No jail time. Well, no, he's dead now, so he's not going to jail. That guy's super dead.
5: Alec Baldwin?
1: Not Alec Baldwin, the terrorist.
5: Oh.
23: No jail time.
1: Not Alec Baldwin. He's still very much alive. Alec Baldwin. Yes, this is the Democrat Party now. It is the party of Zoran Mamdani. It is the party of AOC. There is no Democrat Party. It is just the Socialist Party. What the midterms are going to come down to is a choice between radical jihadi communists and some more common sense type people. That's what the midterms are actually going to come down to. And you can never be left enough for the left. You got a guy, for example, like Dan Goldman. Dan Goldman is one of the leftiest people suffering from Trump derangement syndrome more than anybody else in Congress. It's like, we need somebody to bash President Trump. Who's available? Well, all our high-profile guys are not available. All right, let's get Dan Goldman. Dan Goldman walks into a coffee shop in New York the other day with his 7-year-old daughter because she really has to use the bathroom. I've been there, man. I feel you when you can't find a bathroom for the kid. Got to find a bathroom. Go into a coffee shop. One person who was working there was kind enough to let him use it. He bought a coffee because it was nice, and he even gave a tip. What happens after that? The Poetica Coffee Shop posts on Instagram, hey, Representative Dan Goldman, we see that you stopped by our shop today for a coffee. Do you see how it doesn't taste like genocide juice? Or are you still having a hard time telling the difference? See, here, Poetica, we don't serve racists, fascists, homophobes, genocide enablers, or anyone in between. Too bad we didn't recognize you right away, or we would have turned you away. They're lying because they took a picture of him. We issued you a refund. We don't need your money. It's probably coming from AIPAC anyways. Enjoy your loss on Tuesday. Don't ever come to Poetica. So this guy here, who literally is chief of staff, likes walking around in leather gear. I'm not going to elaborate on that. This is a guy who takes the side against Trump every single time, but happens to be a little supportive of Israel. They're banning him because you can never be left enough for the far left. And rather than calling this out, rather than criticizing the rampant anti-Semitism in his own party and these crazy communists, he's so worried about losing his seat that he capitulates to them and just goes back to bashing Donald Trump.
0: But come on, we're better than this, and we need to be better than this, and we have to stop dividing ourselves so much and try to find the common ground and unify, especially within the Democratic Party, because the person who is inflicting so much damage on every New Yorker's lives on a day-to-day basis is not 6,000 miles away. He's in 1600 Pennsylvania Avenue. And that is who the enemy is that we all need to unify to stop.
1: No, not the, you know, the crazy anti-Semite jihadis. Not them. Not the ones who are taking over your party. He is so worried about losing his seat. He's trying to out-left Brad Lander, who's one of the most lefty crazies you've ever seen. And that's who's primarying him tonight. We're going to keep an eye on these races. We'll check in with them when we come back. Also, when we come back, some news from around here in Seattle regarding the World Cup. Some people are saying some really great things are happening around here, so how come they're not feeling them in Little Saigon? Tell you all about it when we come back. You're listening to the Ari Hoffman Show on Talk Radio 570 KBI.
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1: Saw an article in Como News talking about how business leaders in Little Saigon are upset because they're not seeing the benefits of the World Cup because nobody's going on over there. Hang on a second, Zach.
5: Where's the map?
1: We're pulling out the map right now. Zach's handy-dandy little map that he found downtown, the Explore the Map with the Sea and Wind mobile app. But we have a printed one right here. Hang on, I'm looking for Little Saigon, so the stadiums are here. That means Little Saigon. What do you know? It's not on the map. Wait, number 46. Is that technically? Let's go over there. Chinatown International District. Okay. Oh, this is funny. This is funny. It stops at the park. Hing Hei Park, that's where it goes. It doesn't go over. It doesn't go over.
5: I know. I went to a media kind of excursion that was in the Chinatown International District. So I start driving there, and I know where that is.
1: Yeah.
5: And then I'm like, wow, we're kind of going, you know, I'm coming north to south. I'm like, we're really kind of going through it. And then I get to about the stadium. I'm like, oh, we're like two blocks from the media center by the stadium. So we're not really in it.
1: Yeah.
5: We're kind of in it.
1: Kind of in it.
5: But not really.
1: Not really. Yeah. Why don't they send people over to actual Little Saigon?
5: I was nowhere near the Fortune Cookie Factory.
1: That's right. You know why they don't send anybody over there anymore? I will tell you why, sir. Because 12th and Jackson is over there. And because it's scary over there. And because there's crime and homeless people and drug dealing and you name it, human trafficking, it's all going on over there. So it's all happening over there. And guess what? The little map doesn't have Little Saigon on it. But also, there's not that many businesses left there. I was shocked to hear there are business leaders still left in Little Saigon. Oh, don't worry. They have Pride Crosswalks. They have brand new.
25: The place you gotta get. I can get you there, I bet. I'm the map. I'm the map. I'm the map.
1: Thank you. Thank you, Zach. That brings me back to when my kids were little and wanted to watch Dora the Explorer. Thank you very much for that. Do appreciate it. That is the map. So you've got all this crime and drugs over in Little Saigon. You've got all these crime and drugs over in Chinatown. That's why people aren't going over there. Plus, when you have a lack of businesses, when people are looking for something to eat, they're not going to go all the way over there because there's not that much around there. So you add all that together, they're not going to see a massive influx of people.
5: I'll tell you what, after the game on Friday ended, when the U.S. won and everyone's wanting to celebrate, those people went one direction.
1: Pioneer Square?
5: Right up through Pioneer Square, which is good for Pioneer Square, I guess. But the city clearly, and it wasn't just that's where they decided to go. That's how the city kind of is through barricades and their structuring of the way you leave the stadium. That is where they're being funneled.
1: Yes, they're kind of funneling.
5: It's intentional.
1: Back to the hotels.
5: Towards up, it's the route. And if you just are blindly following the crowd, you will go up through Pioneer Square. You will kind of jet over when you get to the roof thing mm-hmm. that they always want to protect. And you'll go down to the waterfront and you'll trickle up that way.
1: Right. You go past the pergola. The roof thing, the cover of the outhouse.
5: Yes.
1: Don't damage the pergola.
5: Yes.
1: Don't do it. Right. They're going to
5: hang a left. You'll go up through the waterfront because at that point you've passed the scary part of the waterfront. Mm-hmm. They don't really want you down by the ferry dock where they got the homeless shelter, whatever it is.
1: The one that used to be the Coast Guard base and things like that over there. Yeah, yeah. They don't want you over there.
5: They want you up through Pioneer Square, then go down to where the waterfront's nice and go up the waterfront and trickle out to whatever hotel you're going to.
1: Exactly. So these businesses are mad they're not seeing the influx because the visitors are being kept away from them. So Katie Wilson announced that she's going to clean up 12th and Jackson. Now, Jonathan Cho found the other day one cop patrolling 12th and Jackson. A couple squad cars came in the meantime, but it looks like it hasn't been cleared out. In fact, I think we'll do a check. We'll give her a week. Friday on my way down to meet you, Zach, because Friday, my friends, big announcements. So you ready for this? This is going to be fun. Yesterday, I got two flyers. One from one group, which is Iranians, who are going to be protesting the regime. And they said, Ari, can you get the word out on this? I said, absolutely. So they're going to show up and protest. Then I get an email from another group. Actually, it was a WhatsApp message. WhatsApp. Ari, would you mind protesting this? It's anti-regime Iranians, pro-American Iranians, and pro-Israel people. And they're all going to be protesting the regime. So this is already lots of fun.
5: How are all these people going to fit in the protest zones, Ari?
1: I don't know, especially when we're going to be taking up a whole bunch of it. Because Zach and I are going to be broadcasting from one of the protest zones outside the stadium. We're going to do the show.
9: Oh, yeah.
1: Hank Williams Jr., you've been waiting all day to use all these habits.
5: It's a big day.
1: You've been waiting for it. We're going to be broadcasting from one of the protest zones right there, and we're gonna be ready to go. We're going to be ready to run. We're going to be limber. We're not going to have all the KVI giveaway stuff we usually do. We're going to be ready to run, because if those groups are coming, who else do you think is coming? Right? We know who's coming, right? The people don't like me very much.
5: Hide your bricks.
1: So we're looking forward to all this, and we want to be right smack dab in the middle of it. So Friday's show, we'll be broadcasting from outside the World Cup.
5: The Ari Hoffman Show from the protest zone while Iran and Egypt play a soccer game while Pride Night goes on.
1: I'm so excited. Wait, if we have to run, can we hide under the pergola? Can we climb on? No, don't climb the pergola. Don't do it. But we can hide under the pergola, right?
5: That's legitimately our backup plan.
1: Where are we going to go? Cowgirls is open. Quick, go in there. Okay, well, Zach's like, all right, there's some options. All right, we'll do that. Sure.
5: There's been a change in my situation. For those who remember.
1: All right, yes, you can find me. I'll broadcast from the mechanical bull in Cowgirls. Well, that'll be a picture.
5: I'm certified.
1: Yes, Zach
5: is a licensed operator.
1: In fact, both people on the show right now are certified mechanical bull operators. I don't think they're going to let us do it. You got to bring your certificate with you just in case?
5: I might.
1: You might. Save it on your phone.
5: I think if you pull it out of your wallet, what are they going to do? They have to let you.
1: They have to let you, right? Yes, I get to run the bull for this guy. Maximum setting. Only good news to wrap up the show. 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

0: is time to feel good as we wrap up another amazing episode of the Ari Hoffman Show right here on Talk Radio 570 KVI. And just want to remind everybody about our other contest we have going on. You could win tickets to see Hinder and Blackstone Cherry on July 3rd at 7 p.m. at the Snoqualmie Casino and Hotel.
1: Oh, boy, could you?
0: Yeah, you could. We are giving them away now at the KVI website. And if you want to enter to win tickets to see Hinder, one of the few bands to grab massive crossover success, Hinder's 2005 debut album Extreme Behavior climbed to number 6 on the Billboard 200 chart. 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Make sure you check it all out. So just want to remind everybody of that. Also, our big announcement that young Zach and I will be heading out to the protest zones out of the World Cup on Friday. You thought it was fun when we were broadcasting from the front of Starbucks? No, no, my friends. This is going to be way more fun. I assume a lot of running will be involved as well.
1: We're not playing soccer.
0: Well, no, but I think some people want to play soccer with our heads while we're out there.
1: Anything more of a game of tag.
0: There you go. Can we pick the protest zone closest to Shama Sawant and her lovable band of lunatics, the Commies? We'll just go over there by the embassy suites. There's got to be one over there, right? Sure. Nah. Forget that.
1: There is. Yeah. There remarkably is. Close to the protest. I equate them to like a sidewalk. They're so close to where the, you know, you want to cross the street and you can see the crosswalk, but it's so far.
0: So far, so far. In actual good news, my friends, this one here from Como News from Normandy Park, Washington. The sun is high over the diamond in Normandy Park, and according to Edwin Ed Johnson, so are some of the pitches. Johnson is an umpire for South Highline National Little League, a volunteer gig he's held for 56 years. Said he started in 1970. I was walking by a field of kids getting ready to play baseball, and I thought, well, I'll just go down and watch and see what's going on. The casual curiosity turned into decades of service. With 20 games a season, Ed has logged more than 1,120 games. Why does he keep coming back? He says it's the kids. Says he's been umping for a really long time. He umped for my dad, which is a really long time, says Little Leaguer Sam. Ed says he's now an umpire for the children of kids he umpired decades ago. Quote, it's not often you show up to a ballpark and they say, hey, I remember him. He was umping back in my day as well. Being an umpire isn't always a glamorous job. It can require becoming a target for disgruntled parents. But Ed says the kids are a constant source of joy. They're just happy to be playing ball. He says the kids are the same always. The coaches, they get different all the time. But the kids always enjoy playing baseball. Ed's dedication to umpiring Little League caught the eye of another league, the majors. During a game in May, Ed got a mid-game shout-out at T-Mobile Park, waving to thousands of fans as they applauded him. As for how long Ed will keep it up, he says he'll be behind the plate as long as his body lets him. He says, sometimes a ball will come in and I won't call it. You'll tap me on the shoulder and I'll fall down on my face. That's the end of it. I'll quit umpiring then. Is he saying the gear is holding him up when he's dead and he just collapses on the field? That's a way to go.
1: Kind of a, it'll prop me up beside the jukebox. Yeah. Joe Diffie sort of thing.
0: That's kind of what that sounds like. I mean, nice story and all. I got to kind of wonder, when does he admit his eyesight isn't as good as it used to be? Yeah, by the way, funny joke.
1: I think you just kind of know.
0: You just kind of know. Funny joke. You ever take the tour of T-Mobile Park? I love the tour of T-Mobile Park. It's great. But what's funny is because of ADA rules, every sign has Braille on it. So what's even funnier is when you go to the umpire's locker room and there's Braille on it, which I think is a funny joke that some people get. The thing that's a little weird about T-Mobile, if you take the tour, all the boxes are named after players from other teams. They're named after Hall of Famers, but they're all from other teams. So I always wonder...
1: Well, there's a lot of boxes.
0: Yeah, not that many.
1: Not a lot of Hall of Fame Mariners.
0: I think you put them in famous Mariners, you put up there something like that, maybe... No, it's all Hall of Famers from other teams. Actually, when you get behind the scenes of the Mariners, there's a lot of Yankee stuff in that stadium in the boxes and elsewhere. Well, there's also a lot of Yankee Hall of Famers. There's a lot of Yankee Red Sox pictures up on the inside, unless something's changed since the last time I took the tour. Yeah, I do love the tour, and it's something you should check out. You know which tour I haven't taken? Lumen Field. So maybe I'll sign up to take the Lumen.
1: Please.
0: Field. Oh, sorry. Seattle Stadium. I want the tour of Seattle Stadium. It seems more patriotic to me. A little bit more. Maybe it's just the soccer people are a little bit crazier. So, yeah. Broadcasting from a protest zone on Friday. Thank you to Zach for arranging or coming up with this.
1: I mean, there's not much to arrange.
0: We're just going to go down there and figure this out. That's going to do it for us today while we're still alive. We'll have more for you tomorrow. More insane stories, more exciting guests, and, of course, more giveaways. You've been listening to the Ari Hoffman Show on Talk Radio 570 KV.

0: Only in America.
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10: Things could get heated between President Trump and members of his own party when he travels to Capitol Hill on Wednesday. Trump is meeting with Republican senators to discuss two topics, the Save America Voting Act and the current Iran peace deal. Trump has expressed frustration with the stalled voting bill, which would require ID in order to vote. Senate Majority Leader John Thune has resisted Trump's calls to abolish or suspend the filibuster in order to get it through. Meanwhile, several Republicans have expressed their own frustration with Trump's Iran deal, objecting to the U.S. unfreezing Iranian assets without getting more concessions from the regime. Polls are closing in South Carolina. It's one of four states holding primary elections for the U.S. House and governor today. Polls in Maryland, New York, and Utah close next. President Trump is endorsing both Republican contenders in the runoff primary for South Carolina governor, backing Attorney General Alan Wilson and Lieutenant Governor Pamela Yvette. A federal crackdown on health care fraud has swept up another five suspects in Southern California. More from Jason Nathanson.
0: The U.S. Attorney's Office says the arrests include a Whittier woman who is allegedly scamming Medi-Cal out of $270 million for fraudulent prescription drug claims, and a guy from the San Fernando Valley whose hospice care companies allegedly fraudulently billed Medicare for $27 million. The arrests are part of a larger federal crackdown on health care fraud involving more than $6.5 billion in false claims, with more than 4

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1: The Department of Justice is suing the state of New York over the new state law that bans ICE agents from wearing masks and forces them to display ID while working in the state. Jonathan O'Halloran reports.
2: The new law was part of the state budget touted by Governor Kathy Hochul. Now the governor, along with Attorney General Letitia James and the state, are being sued. Hochul had said the law was passed to keep federal agents accountable, but the feds are calling the law blatantly unconstitutional and say it threatens the safety of federal officers. In New York, I'm Jonathan O'Halloran.
1: Major gas station chains are being sued by California drivers who say the companies are using artificial intelligence to set gas prices. Mark Mayfield reports.
3: The lawsuit claims companies like BP, Circle K, and 7-Eleven broke state antitrust laws by using an AI tool to coordinate higher prices. The lawsuit also claims the companies violated a new California law aimed at stopping price fixing through algorithms. The suit says the practice led to increases of up to 30 cents per gallon in the affected areas. The lawsuit covers more than 1,700 stations. I'm Mark Mayfield.
1: Shoppers, it's time to raid the junk drawer. 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
4: 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I'm Monica Nelson.
1: The Senate is approving a massive housing affordability bill with the goal of lowering prices. Co-sponsored by Massachusetts Democrat Elizabeth Warren and South Carolina Republican Tim Scott, the bill was approved 85-5 on Monday in a rare, overwhelmingly bipartisan vote. The bill would cut away some of the red tape and make it easier to build homes. I'm Rob Martier.
5: Prescribing the red pill for the socialist disease. Talk Radio 570 KVI.
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1: 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I'm your host, Del Walmsley, and as always, we're working on your financial freedom. With me here today for Tell Del Tuesday is Clint Taylor out of Meridian, Mississippi. Clint is a new investor, and we're happy to have him on the show and find out what new investors are doing and thinking at this time. Clint, welcome to the show.
2: Thank you, Del.
1: Let's talk about what it was that made you want to be a real estate investor.
2: Going back to college, I've always really looked into investing. I wasn't real sure what I wanted to do. I dabbled in the stock market some in college and played around with it. But as I got into podcasts, I always kept seeing real estate come up as the way to go. Well, fast forward to when I graduated college, we got married, and me and my wife sat down and made some goals. And I just wrote down on one of our goals that I wanted to have 15 rental houses. I wasn't sure how I was going to do it or how any of it worked. I had no idea, but I was going to set that goal out there. So then I started looking into it a little more, and I got on the Dave Ramsey train. And so in my mind, you know, I was going to have to save up money, buy these houses with cash, and then also have cash to rehab it. And it just seemed like those 15 houses wasn't ever going to happen.
1: That's an interesting thing. I'd like to dig into that a little bit further, if you don't mind. Because a lot of people get stuck on the Dave Ramsey process, okay? And like I said, I've always said that Dave Ramsey has some good stuff about, you know, understanding, controlling your finances, not overspending, you know, blah, blah, blah. But his process really is basically for kindergartners and grade school people. It's really not a process for a grown adult to do what he says to do. So once you got into that, what was it? I want to hear two things. Why were you first attracted to it? And then let's counter that. When and how did you realize that that wasn't going to get you there?
2: What first got me attracted was, you know, being able to use my whole paycheck, not having to make payments every time I got a paycheck. But, I mean, that's all fine if you're not looking at investing per se or wanting to use your money now. If you're wanting to wait and have your money whenever you're 65 or 70, then all right, then that's fine. But we were starting to think about having kids and everything, and I was like, well, I want to have, you know, enough money now to where I can spend time with my kids and we can go on good vacation and stuff like that. And I started realizing doing it the Dave Ramsey way, I wouldn't be able to buy enough houses to be able to, you know, have enough income coming in to be able to do the things that we had goals of doing.
1: How long were you into it before you figured that out?
2: I'd say probably about 6 months or so, 6 to 8 months, we were paying down really heavy. I mean, we were freshly married, so we didn't have very much debt anyway, so.
1: Okay. Well, that's interesting. I'm always curious about that because it's not that Dave's ideas are just bad, going to destroy your life. They're just simple and very slow in the process of trying to do it. All right, so you started looking for something else while you were in the Dave Ramsey program. Is that what happened? You started looking again?
2: While I was in the Dave Ramsey, I started playing around on the stock market again, thinking if I could get some money built up, then, you know, maybe I could have enough money to buy one of these, you know, houses that's run down, that's $20,000, and I can just go ahead and buy it, and then I can start saving up some money to rehab it. So.
1: Wow. That's scary.
2: Yep.
1: To buy a house that doesn't make you any money and it needs renovation and you spend all your money and you're broke, that would be a scary way to do this stuff.
2: Yep, and then fast forward, I have an aunt and uncle who are lead investors with Lifestyle. So I saw them posting on Facebook some deals that they had done, and I didn't even know that they invested in real estate. So I just got on the phone and called him one day, and I was like, I didn't know you invested in real estate. You don't ever talk to us about that. And, you know, I told him about how I had set these goals and everything about what I wanted to do, and I told him about my 15 houses, and I think I had I had only goal that I wanted to do it by the time I was 45. And he just told me, he was like, man, that's slow. And then he sent me the link to the free workshop. And then I got on the free workshop and saw that. And then got my wife to watch the free workshop with me again. And we were like, all right, we need to look into this.
1: Great. So how did you take the two-day class? Was it online or did you go somewhere?
2: So we did it in the four-part online. so we could get the kiddos to bed early and then sit down and really focus on it. So we did it that way.
1: Okay. And what was your aha when you started watching this stuff, listening to this stuff? What came and hit you and said, wow, that's what I'm missing right there?
2: So there was a few of them for me. One of the big ones, obviously, was the financing. And then there's two parts of that. Not only what I found out that I could buy these houses, I could move quicker because I didn't have to come out of pocket as much, but also if I was trying to pay for with cash, then I'm losing some of the five ways to make money. So whenever we use financing, you're also grabbing just as much appreciation, but you're also getting the, you know, principal pay down and stuff. So that was a big aha for me, that if we were trying to do it the old way, we would move slower and also not be making all the ways that you can make money off single family.
1: Great. Good ideas. So when you're watching these, is the wife right there with you, or is she a disbeliever, or is she, you know, where's your wife in all this?
2: She's on board. She wanted to get on the call today, but she's a school teacher, so she couldn't get away from the kiddos. But gotcha. She's right there with me. So.
1: Okay, good. So let's talk about then doing it on the four part. By the way, for those of you that are listening, you can take the two-day class either live, go there and visit one of the cities we're having it in. We have it in four different cities every month. And then, or you can watch it live in 2 days. But the 2 days, Saturday and Sunday, is when the way most people take it. And you can watch that online and just sit there for 2 days in front of your computer, which has got to be hard to do. Or you can take it in the four part. And how long was the four part? What time did it start and what time did it end and what days was it?
2: It was Tuesday and Wednesday, 2 weeks in a row, and I believe it was from 6 to 10, I want to say.
1: Okay.
2: It's been about a year and a half since we did it.
1: And how did you find that as far as the four-part, how did it work for you?
2: It worked good for us. Like I said, we had two small kids, so being able just to put them to bed and, you know, have a good quiet house to sit down in and watch it, it worked well for us. I think I'm more type A, so I'm up moving around the house, walking around. I don't really sit still while I'm watching the video, so I think it was good for me to be at the house and watch it so I could move around and get excited about all the information I was learning.
1: That's funny. All right, so you watched it. Was there anything else you came out of it that really caught your attention?
2: Another thing that I use a lot is the return on net worth. I like numbers. I'm a engineer, so like I love playing around with numbers, and I've never really, that formula that we use of calculating your net worth and then figuring out your passive income and then looking at how much your assets are making you, like that was a big one for me because it gives me a number that I can look at to see how well we're doing.
1: It's pretty scary, isn't it, when you see that the average person makes less than 1% on their whole net worth?
2: Yep. Yeah, our very first time calculating it was super easy for us because we didn't really have anything to put on that top line.
1: Yeah, return on investment, zero. There we go.
2: Mm-hmm,
1: that's more people than you think, though. I mean, it really is. Most people, in fact, I was talking to somebody the other day on a consultation, and it was like, okay, you've got $1 million worth of assets, but you're paying in on everything. There's nothing coming to you. Everything, you know, he's paying $600 a month for life insurance. He was paying, you know, something a month for his 401k he's paying into. He's paying into his IRA. Everything he had as an investment, he was paying into. And nothing was, you know, bringing money out. Go. All right. So after you took the class, what was the next step you took?
2: After we took the class, we went through and just did a few of the training videos that are there on the FFP level. And then we really just started coming up with a plan on how we could save up our money because we didn't have any money at the time to buy our first house. So we sat down and looked at our finances and started figuring out, okay, what do we need to do to save up the money to get our first deal?
1: All right, that's a good place to take a break, the first deal. We'll take a short break, be right back with Clint Taylor and the Del Walmsley Radio Show.

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1: 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I'm Jeff Davis with Just a Thought. Here's a little bit of trivia that kind of blew my mind. Did you know that camels originally came from North America? Millions of years ago, ancestors of today's camels roamed what is now the United States and Canada. Some eventually crossed land bridges into Asia, where they evolved into the camels we know today. In fact, several animals have North American roots. Horses evolved here before eventually spreading into Eurasia. Ancient relatives of modern dogs also developed in North America before migrating elsewhere. Even some species of mammoths traveled from North America into Asia rather than the other way around. The first humans who arrived is important, but long before people crossed the oceans or land bridges, animals were conducting migrations of their own, reshaping ecosystems around the world. The next time someone talks about exotic creatures from distant lands, remember, some of them may have begun their journey right here. Nature follows opportunity, climate, and of course, survival. Sometimes the most surprising stories aren't about where something is now, but where it started. Just a thought. I'm Jeff Davis.
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5: Welcome back to Del Walmsley Radio Show. With me here today on Teldo Tuesday is Clint Taylor out of Meridian, Mississippi. As we went to break here, you were talking about your first deal. Let's talk, if we can, about how did you find your first deal and where is it at?
6: All right. So we started saving up, and there's another guy in our area who's looking into doing real estate. So we've been talking with him, going back and forth, and just looking at a few houses. And we looked at a few houses in our area and ran some numbers, and we just could never get the numbers to make sense. Well, then one day I'm headed home, and there's a house right up the road from my house, and I saw it, and it just hit me. I was like, I never seen anybody living there. So I went on the tax website around here and pulled it up, found out who owned it, asked around if anybody knew that person, and then got in contact with them. And I said, hey, you think about selling that house? And then he said he actually had thought about selling it. So we talked with him, went over there and looked at it, ran the numbers on it, and it looked like a good deal. So we bought a house that was just a mile off the road from ours.
5: Now, was this an investor that owned it, or just somebody had an extra house for some reason?
6: It was, he did rent it out some. I think he owned it, and his kids lived there for a little while, and then once they moved off, he rented it for a little bit, and then it was, I think the last people who lived there had done run it down a little bit, and they were in the process of fixing it back up, but they were doing all the work themselves, and I think they were just tired of the work and was wanting to get rid of it.
5: Man, that's amazing. Can you imagine, you've got something, it's in front of you, and you don't see the worth. You can't see it. You know, if you're born with a hammer in your hand, everything looks like a nail. You got to get in there and work. It becomes work. It's not an investment. It's amazing. And yet you, sitting from the outside, because you had a little bit of training, could see the value of that thing just sitting there, and he can't see the value. That's just amazing. There it is. It's right there. He's got it. You don't. He can't capitalize on it. You do. So tell us about the house. What size was it?
6: It's a 3-bed, 2-bath, 1,800 square foot. So it's a little bigger house. It had a carport they had closed in and made another bedroom. Built in 1950, sitting on 1 acre, brick siding on the outside, and needed a whole new kitchen. And actually, the guy that we bought it from, I say it's a 3-bed, 2-bath. It was originally a 3-bed, 2-bath. They had taken the tub and the sink and the toilet out of one bathroom, left all the plumbing, just capped the plumbing, and then walled it up and made another closet. So we got it.
5: Oh, you got to be kidding me, really?
6: Yep.
5: That's amazing. Just think about how uneducated, I'm going to say it, just dumb as a rock that is, because you had an extra bathroom. It's almost the most utilitarian thing in a house is to have 2 bathrooms instead of one. It makes the house worth so much more. So, all right, you bought it. It was all destroyed. Let's talk about the numbers for just a second. What did you buy it for, and what was the after-repaired value?
6: All right, so this is our first deal. It's not, I wouldn't say it's a home run. We're still, you know, getting our feet wet. We bought it at $90,000, and the ARV came back at $138,000 on it.
5: That's tight because of all that rehab you had to do.
6: Mm-hmm.
5: How much rehab did you do on it?
6: We did $26,000 in rehab.
5: All right. So, yeah, that's real tight on that one right there. Mm-hmm. When you're done with it, what did it look like?
6: Like the inside, like visually how it looked, or the number?
5: Yeah, was it nice, or?
6: Yeah, it was nice. We put we're going to keep the old cabinets in there, but the way they were custom built, and the heights on them were off, so we ended up having to tear the cabinets out. We put new cabinets, new countertop. It actually had really good floors in it, so we only had to put floors in the kitchen. And then the turning the closet back into a bathroom wasn't much. We just had to, because all the plumbing was still there. All we had to do was take down the side and put the, they put the tub and sink and toilet in there. And then other than that, it was just painting. So, I mean, the inside wasn't real bad. It just really needed to be cleaned. And then the kitchen and that one bathroom was really the big projects.
5: Okay. How long did it take you to do that?
6: It took them about 4 weeks to get that one done.
5: And I assume when you say that, you didn't do it. This wasn't, you didn't fall into the same trap of trying to do it yourself.
6: I didn't do any work on the house.
5: Good. How'd you finance this project?
6: So we had talked to some hard money lenders, and something that I wasn't aware of before I talked to hard money lenders was a rural stipulation. I learned about that talking with some of them. So this house was actually rural, so a lot of them wouldn't cover us, and we were getting close to closing. We were already on a contract getting close to closing, so I talked to my community bank there in Meridian, and they actually worked up something with us where they loaned us 85% on the lesser of the ARV or the total project. So in this situation on this house, the total project was $90,000 plus $26,000, so $116,000, which is less than ARV of $138,000. So they loaned us 85% of the $116,000.
5: So that's interesting, because really I've never purchased rental property in a rural area. That's not something we specialize in. We really specialize in working in cities. For various reasons, that's one I've never even heard of. The rural financing, they won't, hard money lenders won't finance there. Did they tell you why they won't finance there?
6: I think it just has to do with the sale comps. The sale comps are kind of across the county and not really, you know, just right there on that street or a couple streets over. It's harder to find a,
5: That makes sense. That makes sense. So being out in the middle of nowhere in the rural, as you call it, What was the ability to rent that thing? That's an interesting call there.
6: So the reason we're out in the countryside is we live in Meridian, Mississippi, which isn't a, it's not a very nice town. So all of our really good school districts that everybody's trying to get in are in the county surrounding Meridian. So everyone's trying to get out there to get in that school district. So we were able to get good. I mean, we got we get $1,480 a month for this house out in the country. So.
5: Wow, that's pretty good. Mm-hmm. Pretty good. So let's talk about your numbers. Did you end up having any positive gain on this after all that or not?
6: Yeah, we had, so purchase 90, rehab 26. We captured 22,000 of equity. So,
5: okay, 22,000 equity. And what did you come out of pocket for that?
6: 26,000.
5: Did you do the whole deal? How much?
6: 26,000.
5: All right, so you had almost 100% gain. That's pretty good.
6: Mm-hmm.
5: That worked out fine. So what about the cash flow? What are you doing cash flow-wise on this?
6: So we cash flow $299 a month, so 13.8% cash on cash.
5: 13.8 a month, okay.
6: No,
5: that's better than a savings account by about three times there. That's good.
6: That's right.
5: That's real good. So after you completed it, what were your thoughts? You know, you've done one. What were you thinking at this point? Should I have done something differently? Boy, that was good. That was easy. No, that was hard. It's terrible. That's what I'm going to ask when we come back. We're going to take a short break. We'll be right back with Clint Taylor and the Del Wamsley Radio Show.

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6: Welcome back to Del Wamsley Radio Show. With me here today on Tell Del Tuesday is Clint Taylor out of Meridian, Mississippi. And Clint had shared with us the information of his first deal in the last segment. Now we want to talk about, how did you feel about this? I mean, what was going through your head after you completed your first deal, Clint?
7: After we got on the backside of it and it was done, looking back, it was like, wow, that was a lot easier than I expected it to be. So we did all of this just off the knowledge we gained from the four part we took. There were a few things in there along the way where I was like, we need to upgrade and get a mentor, because I'd love to be able to call a mentor right now and ask about this. But even with just the knowledge we gained from the four part, I mean, just going out there and doing it, it was a lot easier than you expect it to be. And any fears you have, I mean, as you go out there and just do it, they kind of just settle in, go away, and you're like, I can do this.
6: Great. So let's talk about the next one. How long after that did you come up with the next one?
7: Okay, so we rented the first one out in June of 2024, and then we found the next one in September and got under contract and closed on it in October of 2024, the end of October. That one we found. I had a buddy that I'd been talking to who knew that I was looking for houses, and he actually had a grandpa who worked with this lady at the post office, and she was wanting to get rid of a house. She had bought it for her sons to fix up. Kind of the same situation. She had bought it for her sons to fix up. Her sons got into it and realized they did not want to do that. And so he got her in contact with me, and we went and looked at it, and we ran the numbers on it, and that one blew the first deal out of the water, and we were like, all right, we need to get this house. So we got it under contract and closed on it in October.
6: Great. Let's talk about those numbers then, since it blew it out of the water, because the first one's pretty good. It's almost 100% return. What did this one do?
7: So this one, she was asking around 64. We went and looked at it, and we got talked down. We got her to get it to us at $52,500. And
6: what size house was this, and what age was it?
7: This is a four-bedroom, two-bath, same 1,800 square foot, and it was a 1957, I believe is what it was, 1957.
6: Okay.
7: So we got under contract, 52.5, and the rehab we knew was going to be pretty big. We got the rehab quote back, and we ended up doing $50,000 in rehab on it. But the ARV on it was $170,000.
6: Wow. That's amazing. So did you get to use a hard lender this time, or were you still rural?
7: We're still rural. We did the same thing with the community bank, so.
6: Okay. So let's talk numbers after it came out the other side. What did you buy it for? What did you rehab it for? And what was the captured equity on this deal?
7: All right. So we bought it at $52,500 in rehab, ARV at $170,000. And then, so we captured $67,000 in equity, and we only came out of pocket $27,000. So roughly a 250%
6: wow.
7: return.
6: Now, you got to be thinking to yourself, where has this been my whole life, huh?
7: That's right. I mean, and to think about how I was thinking about doing it before I know what I know now, I mean, it's just, you know, night and day on how to do real estate.
6: Unbelievable. 250% captured equity, and or you'd still be saving up for that first house if you're doing it the Dave Ramsey way. What would you say to people who are sitting out there right now hunkered down on Dave Ramsey?
7: I would just say, I mean, there's more ways to do it that'll get you there faster. I tell people here around me right now that you know, I think Dave's good at getting you out of credit card debt and stuff like that. If you're really in a bind, you need to get out of credit card debt. But I was like, investing, there's other ways out there that can get you your money now. You can use your money now instead of having to wait until you're 65 or 70.
6: Mm-hmm. That's great. So let's talk about the rental on this one.
7: All right. So we cash flow $660 a month on this one. So that's right there, right at 29% cash on cash return.
6: You make what? You make $660 a month on that? That's unbelievable. Yep. And that's 29% return on your $20,000. That's unbelievable. 30% cash flow. I don't think I've heard that in a long time. That's really good. So I think I'm going to start investing rural, huh? We going to go rural now?
7: Our game plan over here is to find the good school districts where we are. That's what's been working for us here. So.
6: Gotcha. That's amazing. So what all did you do to the house for $50,000 of renovation? That's a lot of renovation. What all did you have to do?
7: So we had to put brand new subfloor in. So we had to build the floor from bottom up.
6: Excuse me. Is this pier and beam?
7: Yes, sir, it is.
6: Okay, so you had to replace the floor because there was no foundation. The foundation was on the piers. Did you have to replace any of the piers?
7: Some of them had to be replaced, yes, sir. Not all of them, but some of them did.
6: Okay. So for those of you who don't know what pier and beam is, the house actually sits up on top of blocks. It doesn't sit down on the ground. And the subfloor has to be good. I mean, because if you're sitting up on blocks, not like sitting on concrete, you can be sitting on concrete and the frame could be old and feeble, won't go anywhere. But on blocks, it will fall apart. So you replace the floor. What else do you do?
7: We had to put a brand new HVAC in. They had just put a new roof on it, so we didn't have to do a roof. Complete new kitchen. The kitchen was just bare bones when we went in there. There was actually a fridge in there, and I took a guy to go look at it with me to walk the house with me, and he walked straight for that fridge, and I was like, no, don't open the fridge. So he learned that one the hard way. But brand new kitchen, had to redo both bathrooms. We had to replace drywall in 3 out of the 4 bedrooms, paint the whole house, and then get the outside pressure wash. It's the siding on the house, so we just got it pressure washed and cleaned up real good. And then we had to get the driveway freshened up because you couldn't drive on it after a good rain.
6: Oh, really? What kind of driveway was it? Crushed stone or concrete or what?
7: Yeah, it was
6: asphalt.
7: It was gravel, but there wasn't much gravel left. It was all pretty much washed away.
6: Gotcha. So did you go back with gravel?
7: We did.
6: Okay. Gotcha. Been there, done that. I've had gravel driveways before. All right. So how long did this rehab take?
7: This one took 6 weeks.
6: Okay. Now, how long did it take to rent it?
7: To rent it, we closed on it on October 22nd, and we actually had it rented the next week. And so we had it rented the week that rehab was supposed to start on the house. We had somebody wanting to rent it.
6: So you actually listened to the seminar. It's always amazing to me that people don't listen to that part of the seminar and they don't try to rent it until after they've done the rehab. I've always rented my houses before I even was done with the renovations, or even sometimes before I even closed on them, because I was always trying to rent it in advance. That's great. I'm glad you picked that up. So you got it rented right away. Now, I assume you couldn't let the tenant move until the rehab was done, right? 6 weeks later, you rented it in
7: That's
6: 2 weeks. So what was their motivation for waiting? I want people to see this. I mean, I understand why they would, but you tell us why the person was willing to wait 4 weeks to move in.
7: They were actually moving back to Mississippi from Florida, and the house they were in Florida, their lease didn't run up until the end of November, so they had to wait and get out of that lease anyway. But then in our area, I mean, it's really just you can't find good housing in the good school districts, and these people had two kids who were in school and were really just wanting to get in the school district. So when a house popped up in that nice area, then, you know, they just wanted to jump on it and were willing to wait. So I guess really location is what location of the house.
6: Well, there's many factors there that you've already stated. You got to put them all together. But one is, people don't realize that if you have the best product, best price out there, that in itself will bring people to you instantly. There's just not that much good product out there. Specifically in an area where there's very little product like yours, that is even more of a draw. In everywhere we rent properties, people want to rent in advance because they got to give notice to get out of their old lease, at least 30 days, sometimes 60. So that is another reason why you can rent it instantly like that in advance. And they know everything's going to be brand new because you're just doing the renovation. So it's going to be incredibly nice when they get it. All those reasons make that thing, you know, the creme de la creme for someone wanting to look for a rent house. Other than, you think about all the rent houses out there, just people's houses they have that they don't really want to have, and so when it comes vacant, they do the least amount they can possibly do to try to get by, etc., etc., and boom, there you go. You get to rent the house quickly. All right, I think that's a good place to take a break. Clint, we'll take a short break. Be right back with Clint Taylor and the Del Wamsley Radio Show.

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5: Welcome back to the Del Wamsley Radio Show. With me here today on Tell Del Tuesday is Clint Taylor out of Meridian, Mississippi. And Clint has shared with us two incredible deals. The first one was a very positive 100% rate of return. The second one was 250% rate of return. These are incredible deals. So, Clint, now that you have two properties, what is the total cash flow between the two of them per month?
7: So the total would be $959.
5: So I remember when I first started, and I had to buy four houses to get that much cash flow. In fact, it wasn't even that much in just four houses when I bought them. I remember my thoughts. What thoughts are you having going through your mind when all of a sudden, out of nowhere, you have $1,000 a month coming to you instead of you getting up and going to work for $1,000 a month?
7: Well, first thing I think of is we can move a lot faster than I ever thought we could, you know, the how we used to think back in the day. Now, since we have this coming in and we're not even having to work for it, then we can move faster and we'll be able to multiply a lot quicker.
5: Okay. And envisioning your goal. By the way, we didn't really speak about what your goal was. I know your goal was to have X number of houses. But what is the end result goal you might be looking for someday in the future?
7: Me and my wife go back and forth on who will get to retire first. But we have some land here, and one of my goals is to be able just to retire from corporate America and then be able to, you know, work on our land and be able to manage it a little bit and basically just have the time to spend with our kids and not miss out on anything. Me and my wife both want to travel in the future, so hopefully when our kids get a little older, we'll have the time to be able to travel and see places and experience stuff with our kids.
5: Sounds just like the kind of feelings I had. I just wanted to have my free time back, wanted to be able to do what I want to do. I spend my time in my yard every day. I get up and I do a walkabout, is what I call it, with my cup of coffee and my three dogs. And we just walk the whole, you know, landscape here. It's just unbelievable, my house. So I get that. I also understand travel. We do travel all the time. Also, we're getting ready to go back to Paris again. So we came back from Italy. So travel's fun. All those are great things. We love those. Let's talk about what you're looking forward to doing to get there. I mean, are you going to stick with houses? Is that your goal?
7: Right now, like, our short-term goal is to try to get three more single-family houses this year. But we don't want to, we're not trying to stick with single family. We actually upped our membership last September of October to preferred. So we're planning on getting three more single family houses this year. And then we're wanting to try to get into our first passive deal and then maybe learning more of the multifamily side and looking into being an IRO one day, maybe in the coming years.
5: Okay. Well, if you're doing that, then you'd be working with me because I work with the IRO, so that's good. Let's talk about, if you could, what your friends and family thought of you doing this. Do you have anybody question your process here?
7: I don't think they really question us. It's just more of the, we're going to sit back and see, you know. Because we've tried other things in the past, so it's kind of like, all right, yeah, you said you're going to do a lot of stuff. Let's see how this plays out before we get too excited about it. So I don't think they really question us. They just want to see the proof first.
5: Gotcha. All right. So $1,000 a month cash flow, that's got to be some proof, you know, it's a start.
7: Yeah, I mean, they're definitely starting to ask a few more questions. I even have the guy we get insurance on our houses for is a guy I actually went to school with, and now he's starting to ask questions too. So people start to notice whenever you start making little moves.
5: Gotcha. So let's talk about how you go about finding houses. Two of them so far, you just had somebody refer to you. Do you have any other process you use to find deals?
7: We go on Zillow and we narrow down our searches on Zillow. We as we go to town and stuff, you know, we're looking around and we'll make notes of houses and see who owns them and try to call them up that way. So mainly just riding around, seeing if we see anything, Zillow, and then word of mouth.
5: Gotcha. Now, you said you were an engineer. Is that what you said you were?
7: Yes, sir.
5: And the wife's a teacher?
7: Yes, sir.
5: All right. So just hard-working, middle-class American. What happens when you get rich?
7: I don't know. Right now, it's just a dream, but it seems like it's more becoming more realistic. I guess I'm not real sure. We'll have time. We'll have to figure out what to do at that time.
5: Yeah, and I'm just kind of messing with you a little bit there, because the reality is you don't really see it. It's like anything else in life. It comes, it hits you exponentially. Mm-hmm. Because the more money you make, you know, obviously you were saving before, you were living frugally, you were saving. I assume you're still living frugally and saving, but now you've got an extra $1,000 a month to dump on top of that savings. Mm-hmm. So the ability to get to the next deal becomes faster and faster and faster the more positive cash flow you have. And then one day you wake up and boom, you know, you get 20 units and you're making, you know, tremendous amount of money. You got two, you're making 1,000. So let's imagine you had 20, you know, 10,000 a month. That's unbelievable. That would be a great thing to have, right? In fact, you get to be only 10 if you did as well as the ones you've done. And it seems like that's the model out there, because there's just not a lot of product available. You might have struck a gold mine out here.
7: We'll see. We're building up the fund right now, so hopefully we can find the next house, and hopefully it stays on track.
5: So I bought a bunch of stuff in small towns before, and there were a couple times when I bought stuff in unincorporated areas, and it behooved me to turn them into subdivisions for the ability to get public utilities to them and so forth. And when I did that, I always thought the greatest dream I had was to have a subdivision called Delville and then own the gas station on the corner and the grocery store in the other corner. And everybody that lived in my place had to live in my place and eat my food and buy my gas. And I would be a little mini entrepreneur, right? Little mayor of my own town, Delville. So don't think you can't do it, because it's out there. And if you keep going the way you're going, man, it's going to grow exponentially, and it's going to be a good thing. So, Clint, thanks for coming on. I really appreciate sharing your story with us. And the rest of you out there, think about what he did in just a short period of time. And remember, it's not just the money, it's the lifestyle. Have a wonderful day. We'll see you tomorrow.

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5: NBC News projects State Attorney General Alan Wilson will win the Republican primary runoff for South Carolina governor. President Trump endorsed Wilson and also the woman he defeated, Lieutenant Governor Pamela Yvette. Wilson will face Democrat Jermaine Johnson in November. The polls are now closed in Maryland and New York. President Trump is warning Iran against obtaining a nuclear weapon as talks continue between the two countries. Arriving in Pennsylvania this afternoon, Trump told reporters, "You want to see trouble? Let them have a nuclear weapon." Earlier today, in a Truth Social post, Trump said Iran has fully and completely agreed to nuclear inspections. Iran has pushed back and said there are no plans for inspectors to be at enrichment sites, while Trump called their claims false statements. Trump said he agreed to allow the Strait of Hormuz to remain open, but said he could reinstate the blockade if needed. The Department of Justice is suing the state of New York over the new state law that bans ICE agents from wearing masks and forces them to display ID while working in the state. Jonathan O'Halloran reports.
6: The new law was part of the state budget touted by Governor Kathy Hochul. Now the governor, along with Attorney General Letitia James and the state, are being sued. Hochul had said the law was passed to keep federal agents accountable, but the feds are calling the law blatantly unconstitutional and say it threatens the safety of federal officers. The governor, reacting to the lawsuit, saying the law reflects New York's values and they won't be bullied into abandoning it. In New York, I'm Jonathan O'Halloran.
5: The Washington Wizards selected BYU forward A.J. DeBonsa with the number one pick in the NBA draft. DeBonsa won the Julius Erving Award as the best collegiate small forward, averaging 25.5 points per game for the Cougars. He is the first player from BYU to be selected with the top pick. Cristiano Ronaldo has made history at the World Cup. He scored two goals in Portugal's match today to become the only man ever to score in six tournaments. Portugal defeated Uzbekistan 5-0. I'm Rob Martier.
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1: 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Matt Mattinson has more.
2: That's according to a filing with the SEC, with the electric vehicle maker saying the move will save the company nearly $160 million. It affects full-time employees, contractors, and hourly production workers, including around 700 people employed at its Arizona factory. Lucid intends to complete the plan by the end of this year's third quarter. In Phoenix, I'm at Mattinson.
1: The Church of Jesus Christ and Latter-day Saints is reporting a record number of missionaries. President Dallin H. Oak says the church has more than 87,000 members serving full-time missions. The number is just shy of the previous record of 88,000 set in 2014, but Oak says that number will be surpassed in the coming weeks. In April, the church announced they had more than 385,000 converts in 2025, which broke a previous record set in 1990. The church also recently announced the creation of 55 new missions, bringing their total to more than 500 across the country. Florida Senator Rick Scott continues his campaign to cancel the Yay concert in Tampa. Chris Trenkman has more.
3: The senator says the Tampa Sports Authority should never have signed a deal allowing Ye, formerly Kanye West, to perform two shows at the 70,000-seat stadium.
4: It's wrong for hatred. It's wrong to be an anti-Semite, okay? It is absolutely wrong, okay? I hope no one buys a ticket.
3: Scott says he doesn't believe a free speech lawsuit applies when it comes to publicly owned arenas. Both shows are sold out. I'm Chris Trankman.
1: A giraffe who escaped from a Texas ranch this week has been found safe. Her name is Gracie, and she escaped from Cedar Hollow Ranch, which is about 90 miles northwest of San Antonio. The owner says they have had giraffes at the ranch for at least 30 years. Gracie was able to get out of a gate and wandered away. It's unclear if their $5,000 reward led to the capture. I'm Rob Martier.
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13: Welcome. It is the Mark Levin Show. Ben Ferguson filling in today as the Mark is in Israel. He'll be back with you soon, and you get to hang out with me today. I'm very excited to do that, and we've got a lot to talk about on the show. Also, how do you get in touch? It's easy. You can send me a message on X at Ben Ferguson Show on X. Also on Instagram, Ben Ferguson Podcast there. And you can call us as well. The number, 877-381-3811. I want to introduce you to James Tallarico. Now, James Tallarico is a guy that wants you to believe that he is a faith-based Christian pastor, Texas moderate, all right? This is not who he actually is, and you need to know exactly what his record shows, and it's something very different. In fact, he is a hardcore radical progressive activist who actually uses Christianity as a vehicle for his left-wing politics. And he's so extreme, he's not even a moderate in California, much less Texas. Now, his campaign site says he's a, quote, Presbyterian seminarian, and that his faith leads him to, quote, reject Christian nationalism while

0: supporting a democracy that protects people regardless of religion, race, gender, sexual orientation, and other offenses. Now, I got that from Tallarico for Texas. So if you don't like what I just read for you, go read it there. You don't believe me, go read it there yourself. Now, let me just introduce you to some of the crazy things that he's actually said. And we're going to start at the top of the list for me. And that is, well, this one really is number one. The guy who claims he's like this pastor said, and I'm quoting, God is non-binary. Yeah. Tallarico, the Democratic candidate in Texas for the Senate, said, in my faith, God is non-binary. He said it during debates over a Texas bill that required student athletes to compete according to biological sex. That is now one of the most controversial statements of his career, as it's being reported by the New York Post. God is non-binary because he wants to trans your kids. Number two, he actually argued that there are more than two biological sexes. Tallarico said, quote, modern science obviously recognizes that there are many more than two biological sexes, adding, in fact, there are six. He tied that argument to rare chromosomal variations and said sex can be, quote unquote, a spectrum. So this dude does not believe in XY chromosomes at all. Like, he believes that, like, you can just make it up and be whatever you want to be. Then later he tried to clean it up when he was confronted on CBS. Tallarico said, I know there are two sexes, and admitted some of his past comments, quote unquote, missed the mark. Now, why is he saying that now? Well, because they're trying to make him a moderate to appeal to more voters in Texas. He also pushed very hard on transgender politics, and that's where many of his campaign contributions are coming from, that transgendered LGBTQI+++ community. And you can highlight this from a 2021 post saying that his Texas House office added pronouns to the staff business cards as what he said was a, quote, small way to tell trans Texans you are welcome here. Now, this is not a joke. So if you work for Tallarico and you had a business card and you're in the state legislature, they put your pronouns on there because he wanted to, again, say trans Texans, you're welcome here. He also does something which I would refer to as blasphemy. Tallarico loves to remind you that he's a guy that went to seminary. He loves to remind you that he is a elitist in his faith above you and what you would actually know. And he uses the Bible to defend progressive abortion politics as just one example. Reporting on his past comments, Tallarico has suggested the Bible, in fact, affirms abortion access. Let me say that again. He says the Bible supports and affirms abortion access and has argued for reproductive rights using religious language. Yeah, so he believes the Bible now says that abortion is appropriate and that you should use it and that it's okay and that it's protected in the Bible. Now, you may say, okay, this guy sounds pretty extreme. Well, he is. But let me also explain to you what he thinks about his own religion. This just broke a few hours ago. An audio recording of James Tallarico talking about his Christian faith, and listen to what he says in his own words.
1: Yeah, and that's, you know, I always think of myself as a Christian who hates Christianity, yep. Right? And like, I always get drawn back into it.
0: Wait, hold on. Let's just rewind that. And I want to make sure you understand there was no editing done there. This is raw. This is a man that went to seminary that, once you believe he's a pastor, that preaches in churches, that says that the Bible says it's okay for you to have an abortion, and it's advocating for it, and it's okay to trans your kid, and the Bible is non-binary, and that there's six genders, and that God is non-binary. And all of that comes down to, again, what he says about his own Christianity.
1: Yeah, and that's, you know, I always think of myself as a Christian who hates Christianity, yep. Right? And like, I always get drawn back into it.
0: Okay. Yeah. So he gets redrawn back into it because I always think of myself as a Christian who hates Christianity. By the way, if you look at what he said, I think we already knew this, but it is convenient to hear him actually say it out loud and actually admit it. By the way, that audio I'm going to repost right now on X. You can follow me at Ben Ferguson Show, and you can share that everywhere in the world. So please do that. Now, let's move on from there. He also then says, reporting on his past comments, Sal Rico suggested the Bible not only affirms abortion access and has argued for reproductive rights using religious language, as I mentioned a moment ago, but then he goes on to say that, quote unquote, poverty is violence. Yes, pollution is violence. And yes, prison is violence. He also said people don't belong in cages. A line critics say sounds a lot like, you know, being soft on crime, right? Because he believes that you don't put someone in jail. This is a guy that is anti-police, bail reform, prison reform. He doesn't believe that if you commit heinous crimes, you should be behind bars. Now, all of this is inspired by his radical theology. Talarico has actually praised an individual described as a trans queer Latinx theologian, saying that the Henderson, Espinoza, his work challenged his worldview as a cis white male. I'm just going to let that marinate for a second. So he praises Roberto Henderson Espinoza. He describes his spiritual, I guess, mentor, leader, whatever you want to call it, as a trans queer Latinx theologian, and he says the man's work challenges worldview as a cis white male. Now, James Calarico, he wants Texas voters to see a, quote, moderate Christian Democrat. But the record shows him saying God is non-binary, that there are six biological sexes, that there are pronouns that must be on your business card in politics especially, that abortion theology is in the Bible, that we shouldn't put human beings behind bars in cages, so let out all the prisoners and all the rapists and murderers and drug sellers, the fentanyl dealers that kill your kids. No, like, we don't put them in jail. And on top of that, you got to have radical social justice language in everything. There is nothing moderate about James Talarico. This is a progressive seminary individual who then was put on a direct pipeline to power as a wolf in sheep's clothes directly to the Senate pipeline for the radical left. This is packaging an AOC, packaging a Mondani, packaging a Newsom to try to turn a conservative state into one of the most radical states in America by doing what I just said about James Talarico. Now, you got to ask yourself this question. Why is it that a lot of what I just said, especially if you're not really diving into the stuff on social media, why is it that the media isn't covering this? Like, the number of people that are not covering what he said about his faith, Christianity, like, this is so extreme. It's not mainstream at all. Okay, I want to play it one more time because it's a really important point. If you are claiming you're a Christian, this is what you believe about your Christianity, how is this not a leading headline news story in America today?
1: You know, I always think of myself as a Christian who hates Christianity, yep. Right? And like, I always get drawn back into it.
0: By the way, why would you be a Christian that hates Christianity? Is it because you actually hate what Christianity teaches, right? I mean, you're self-describing yourself. In an interview with a self-described trans queer activist theologian, Talarico says he hates Christianity. That is not mainstream. That is not normal. I also think it's interesting, and if you go back to the war on whiteness, I think that's a good way of putting it. Mr. Producer put this out on X a moment ago, and I'm going to play it. See, I'm always watching Mr. Producer. He reminded people that James Talarico, and by the way, why did I have to see this pop up? Why didn't you tell me in my ear? I blame you for this. James Talarico claims his identity as a white man limits what's possible and then blames it on his cis identity. Listen carefully. This is, again, James in his own words.
1: When you started following me on Twitter, I couldn't contain my inner fanboy because I read your book last year and and it continues to inspire me, and y'all's work continues to inspire me. I told you I was a boring, straight, cis, white man, and then I added Presbyterian to spice it up. My imagination is also just limited by my own background and identity, right? My whiteness, my masculinity, all those things limit my imagination about what's possible. So, and that's where, you know, Dr. Robin, your book helps me do that. I always think of myself.
0: Wow. Wow. Like, all I can say on this is wow. He goes on to then say after that, the part about, I always think of myself as a Christian who hates Christianity. I always get drawn back into it. This clearly to me seems like this is an individual that truly hates not only Christianity, but hates his country, right? I mean, this is a guy who says he hates Christians, he hates Christianity, right? And apparently he reads a very different Bible. Let me also remind you what the Senate Democrats had to say about this guy. They put this out. He was sitting there with James Carville and some other whack job. And I want you to hear what James Tallarico says in this interview.
2: And that applies to Muslims and Hindus. And
3: listen,
2: they can learn a lot from Jesus.
3: I have met so many Hindus, Buddhists, Sikh, Jews, Muslims, atheists, agnostics who are more Christ-like than some of the Christians I serve with in the Texas legislature.
0: Wow. That is how much disdain this dude has for Christians. 877-381-3811. 877-381-3811. We'll take a quick break. Ben Ferguson filling in for the great one, Mark Levin. Much more coming up.
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0: back. It is the Mark Levin Show. Ben Ferguson filling in for the great one. Nice to have you with us. Talking about James Tallarico. Want to get your reaction to who the Democrats are trying to make mainstream, even though they're radical and extremists, and it's important that we expose their words. I want to get your phone calls, your reaction to all this as well. 877-381-3811. 877-381-3811. There also seems to be a big obsession Tallarico has with trans children. Yes, that's creepy. I want to be clear about that. He was asked during an interview a question. And the question was, I'm going to say it for you and then I'm going to let you hear it in the interview. But he says, the host asked this question. What is something that you love that's not family or friends? Okay. I'm going to, like, I feel like we're playing, I feel like I'm Steve Harvey right now playing Family Feud. Okay. Something you love that's not family or friends. 100 people, you ask that question. What do you think the answer is going to be? Tallarico, listen to this answer and tell me if this would be up on the board.
1: Something that you love that's not family or friends.
2: I love, I'm just saying this because it's on my mind, the trans children who showed up yesterday at the state capitol to advocate for their humanity. They shouldn't have to. But it was an inspiration to watch.
1: Something that you love.
0: That by the way, that's creepy. That is not mainstream. That is not normal. Now, if this is something that's on his mind, then and this is something that's that important in an interview, why are you scrubbing this from your website when you decided to run for for the Senate? Right? For Texas. What, like, why would you scrub this? Well, let's move to the Washington Free Beacon. Texas's Tallarico scrubbed website of statements supporting trans kids. That's something he was, remember, it was on his heart, it was on his mind. He loves trans kids. Okay? And bold progressive ideas ahead of the Senate run. Tallarico, who represents a deep blue district in the state house, has, well, decided that, you know, the word progressive, nah, we probably shouldn't have that on our campaign website. The website once promoted his support for trans kids and bold progressive ideas, quote unquote. That was then, around the time he launched a Senate campaign in a state that hasn't elected a Democrat to the upper chamber since 1988. All that changed. A Washington Free Beacon review is now found. Today, a Tallarico is trying to break the Texas Democratic dry spell. His campaign website makes no mention of his quote-unquote progressive values. As a state lawmaker representing a deep blue Austin district, right? Remember, this is Austin, keep Austin weird. This is where the people from California come in. And that's who he represents. He basically represents California, that are the people that used to live in California that are now in this deep blue Austin district. And he gets to be weird and creepy in the Texas legislature. But now he's running for the whole state. So you got to change all that. So now Tallarico, who used to not be shy about broadcasting his radical leftist views, and honestly, those are the views that got him the attention of the Democratic Party, that then said you would be perfect to go to Washington, D.C., has now scrubbed a whole lot of stuff from his website. I'm going to have all that coming up for you next. Ben Ferguson filling in for Mark Levin, 877-381-3811, 877-381-3811. Don't forget, you can grab my podcast every day, the Ben Ferguson Podcast as well. We'll be right back.
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1: All right, welcome back. It's the Mark Levin Show. Ben Ferguson with you. Want to remind you, all the audio I'm playing and all the stuff I'm giving you about James Tallarico, who's running for Senate in Texas, I'm tweeting every bit of this out so you guys can make it go viral. So if you've not followed me on X, you can do it at Ben Ferguson Show. Also, I'll put all this in the podcast as well, so you can download the Ben Ferguson podcast and the Mark Levin podcast. You can share it with your family and friends. Now, if you just joined us, we're talking about James Tallarico. He scrubbed trans kids and bold progressive ideas and the word progressive from his website ahead of his Senate run. Now, if your record is so great, why are you hiding it? I think many Americans deserve the real Tallarico, not the campaign makeover version. And what are some of the other things that he decided to, you know, maybe just like get rid of? And it's because he believes that the voters will think he's too extreme. So he's having to lie to you. All right. On his website's homepage, the 37-year-old said he was, quote, not afraid to stand up to Republican extremism. Now, what is extremism? If you're a Christian that doesn't hate Christianity, would that be extremism? I mean, I do believe that's a fair question to ask, right? Like, if you believe that that as a Christian, this is, again, how he describes himself, who hates Christianity, does that mean if I'm a Christian that loves Christianity that and loves Jesus, that I'm an extremist?
2: I always think of myself as a Christian who hates Christianity.
1: Yep. Okay, so if that is the basis for saying, then if I say that I love the Lord and that I'm a Christian, I'm proud to be a Christian, and that I believe and what the Bible actually states, does that mean I'm a Republican extremist? I'm pretty sure now I qualify for that. He also boasts about leading, quote, the fight against their efforts, referring to you and I, to bully trans kids. Now, I don't want to bully trans kids. I actually want to protect kids from body mutilation. And if you're 18 or older and you want to cut it off, your manhood, like, knock yourself out. If you're a dude and you want to add fake boobies to your chest and then go, like, flash people on the White House lawn when the next Joe Biden's in office, knock yourself out as long as you're an adult. I do want to protect children from body mutilation and things that are irreversible that their parents and the psychos in the medical community that see these kids as nothing more than a seven-figure payday because of lifetime care trying to convince your body that you're the opposite sex of what you were actually born. That's what I have a problem with. I'm not bullying trans kids. I want to protect kids from body mutilation, because, by the way, when I also thought I was Superman when I was a kid, but my parents didn't let me jump off a roof, okay? I thought I was Spider-Man, but they didn't let me, you know, jump off of a moving car thinking I could shoot a web and save myself before I hit the ground. So why would you then let a little kid who is clearly being pushed by their parents to cut their genitalia off? That doesn't make sense. Or have a hysterectomy. That doesn't make sense. So when he says, I'm an extremist because I want to protect kids from this extremism, I'm fine with him calling me that, but why is it off your website now? He also says that we as Christians, conservatives, want to ban books and whitewash our history curriculum. Quote, gut public education with a private school voucher scam. By the way, I that's not what I want to do. I want our kids to be able to go to the best schools available, and I don't want specifically poor children, a lot of them, by the way, are minorities, to grow up in a failing school with no chance or hope of getting out or getting a better education. That's what I'm not in favor of. I want kids to be able to get the best education they can. And if that means that they're stuck in a failing school district in a failing school, then they should have the chance to get a voucher to go to a better school. He also says the reason why conservatives are in favor of school vouchers is because, quote, we want to force their Christian nationalist agenda on the people of Texas. That was on his website. So you really just want to force people into religion and a Christian nationalist agenda. Not what I believe at all, but okay, we'll keep moving on. The site also lists Tallarico's accomplishments in that section. It presented Talrico as a champion of bold progressive legislation. Okay, so where is that now? Let me tell you what used to be up there. As a former middle school teacher, this is his words, and one of the youngest elected officials in Texas, I'm not afraid to stand up to Republican extremism. I've led the fight against their efforts to bully trans kids, ban books, whitewash our history curriculum, gut public education with a private school voucher scam, and force their Christian nationalist agenda onto the people of Texas. Where is that now? Not to be found. Quote, I'm committed to building momentum for bold, progressive ideas, no matter how long it takes, Talarico wrote, according to an archived version of the site from August of 2025. Less than a year ago, he was saying this on his website, but now he's running and he's like, oh, I got to get rid of all this that I actually believe and lie to the people. I've introduced ambitious legislation to give every Texas teacher a $15,000 raise, legalize marijuana, because that's good for the kids, combat climate change, and repeal anti-union laws that keep workers from organizing. So he wants union to be bold and powerful, to be able to take over the school system, that you don't have a voucher system so kids can't get out. This is who this guy is. But then he got the makeover. And the site got a makeover in early September. We now know this for a fact. Talarico launched a Senate campaign. The homepage credits Talarico with fighting billionaire mega donors rather than Republican extremism. Then it says a Meet James Talarico section touts the Democrats' efforts to expand job opportunities for young adults rather than fight for trans kids. So that changed. And then the site's Why I'm Running page says the biggest divide in this country is not left versus right. It's top versus bottom. And the word progressive has vanished from the entire website everywhere. So why the revisions? I can tell you why. Talarico knows he has to be a pathological liar. Because if he wants to swap a House, State, Senate seat in the liberal Keep Austin Weird district for a United States Senate seat representing Texas, then in a state that has not sent a Democrat to the Senate since 1988 when Lloyd Benson was elected to serve a fourth term, okay, then this is apparently what he thinks he has to do. Now, if you want to know how liberal the district that Talarico comes from is, just to put it in perspective, Kamala Harris won Talarico's Austin district by nearly 50 points in 2024. When Donald Trump won Texas by nearly 14 points, Kamala Harris won Talarico's district by nearly 50 points. In his earlier races, Talarico presented himself as a Democrat with endorsements from left-wing groups like liberal Austin Democrats, who's fighting back against Republican extremism. Now he says he's an eighth-generation Texan, former middle school teacher, Presbyterian seminarian, running to take his fight against corruption to Washington. Anybody buying this? I'm not. Now, Talarico's campaign did not respond to any requests for comments in the website change. Secured not only the Democratic nomination in March when he defeated Congressman Jasmine Crockett by 6 points, he has spent much of his campaign since then repudiating the left-wing positions that, well, got him to national prominence in the first place. I'll give you an example. Last month, he walked back a controversial comment in which he argued that God is non-binary, telling CBS News that the cringy statement missed the mark. He went on to tell a Texas attorney and podcast host that he opposes gender reassignment surgeries for minors. Well, that's not what you said your entire career. As a state representative, in fact, Talarico voted against a bill that would have banned the procedures on minors and argued in a forced speech that it was about, quote, discriminating against people who are transgender. So he wanted to mutilate children and voted to do that in the state legislature in Texas. Talarico, by the way, who has a soft spot for trans kids, as he mentioned earlier, has not said where he stands even on hormone treatment for children. He has also said he supports Texas's enormous oil and gas industry, though he actually introduced legislation in the state house that would have required climate change lessons in Texas public schools and implemented statewide green energy mandates, which would have shut down oil and gas industry in Texas. But now he's like, oh, yeah, I'm in favor of, you know, drilling. Sure, we believe you. Now, you put all this together, The same guy that tells you that billionaires are evil is the same guy that has billionaire-funded super PACs that is actually led by Tallarico's first chief of staff. He has run ads that are perfectly aligned with the instructions and the institutions of the radical left billionaires that are pushing so many of these radical ideas in America. But what does he say back when he was, you know, in the legislature? Oh, rich people are evil. We got to take more of their money. I tell all of this to you so that, one, you understand who we're dealing with here, okay? Not only is this what we are dealing with now with the Democratic Party, but understand they're finding the most radical and extreme people they can find to run and then lying. Okay? And then lying. Straight up lying. And why are they lying? For one reason. Because they know that if they tell you what they actually believe when running statewide, they will not get elected. This is evil on a level that I can't even, I never would have understood. When you say you're a Christian that hates Christianity, that is a level of evil that is hard to get your mind around. 1-877-381-3811. 1-877-381-3811. Ben Ferguson, filling in for the great one, Mark Levin. We'll be right back.
0: Mark Levin.
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0: Markle Ben Show. Ben Ferguson filling in for the great one. It's so nice to have you with us. I want to get some of your phone calls. 1-877-381-3811. Everything I'm telling you right now will be in my podcast. I can promise you that. If you want to know all the things I said about Tallarico today, so download the Ben Ferguson podcast wherever you get your podcasts, and you'll have that list to share. Also be the Markle Ben podcast as well tomorrow. By the way, I'm not done with Tallarico. I just got a text sent to me. It was like, Ben, you're forgetting some of the things he said. And I go back to an old list. I was like, you're absolutely right. Thank you. A buddy of mine says to me, he goes, let's just go back. Remember the other things. Because I gave you the more recent stuff that's broken. Let me go back to some of the basics he also said, all right? James Tallarico on the American flag, he described it this way. It's such a complicated symbol. Think the guy loves America? I'll let you decide. Quote, having more police in our schools will disproportionately impact our students of color. In particular, our black boys. James Tallarico, 2024, you can't call yourself a Christian and destroy God's creation with greenhouse gases. James Tallarico in 2023, if that doctor believed that not providing the gender-affirming care would do more harm than good, then the doctor would provide that care. So you find a crazy doctor who wants to cut off and cut things off, and he says it's going to do more harm if he doesn't, then fine, we'll let you do it. Tallarico, quote, no need to sit and cry over your whiteness or your masculinity. Use it. Tallarico, Reddit. On Reddit, here's what he said on AMA. The first thing is to elect candidates who recognize institutional racism and are committed to dismantling it. James Tallarico. Trans activists who weaponize Christianity to push a far left agenda to mutilate children. Apparently, he thinks that's God is, again, non-binary. He agreed with that statement. Tallarico also pushed God is non-binary and the Bible endorses abortion. You know that. I mentioned that earlier. And, oh, this is a good one. I forgot. Tallarico on borders, he's an open border supporting guy, saying, quote, our southern border should be like our front porch. There should be a giant welcome mat out front. So if you want to have a country that is completely lost, there's no law and order. We don't put people in cages, he described it. God's non-binary. There are six genders. And the Bible says that abortion is morally right and justified, and you can do it. Oh, and we should be able to cut off kids' body parts at a young age and give them hormone treatment and hysterectomy and things that would never bring them back to the way they were before. Like, remember the whole idea of do no harm? Imagine sterilizing a child, and then they get older. They're like, wait, I didn't want this. This is my parents or whoever it was, or I was confused at the time, and now I believe I'm a girl. Like, well, sorry, you can't have kids now. We've already fit. We took care of that for you when you were 6 years old or seven or eight or whatever it is. Like, that's sick on a level that it is sick on a level that I can't even comprehend, and yet here we are having this discussion. That's the problem that I have with this Tallarico guy. And this, by the way, is exactly what he wants to happen. He wants this type of radical ideology. What he doesn't want, okay, so you understand, is for actual Christians that are normal and sane to be in charge. And if your kid is in a failing school, good. That means I'm in charge of their mind, so I don't want to give that up. Let all of that sink in. 1-877-381-3811. 1-877-381-3811. Let me go to Dave, line two. Welcome. You're on the Mark Levin Show. Ben Ferguson with you. Hi.
1: Hey, thank you for taking my call. While I agree with 95% of what you're saying, I don't understand the issue with God being non-binary. God has been described as pure spirit, quoting directly from the Catechism of the Catholic Church. He is pure spirit, non-binary, and neither male nor female. And that has been the official Catholic position since 1215.
0: I'm trying to be respectful in my response. You're now trying to convince me that God isn't a man.
1: Correct. And that is the official position of the Catholic Church and most mainstream Protestant churches.
0: Not most mainstream Protestant churches. I'm not Catholic, so I'm not going to argue with you on Catholicism on this one. I will, however, argue with you on Bible-believing and preaching churches. They're not saying that God's non-binary. That's not true. The Bible, by the way, let me be very clear, does not describe God as non-binary. And the modern sense of gender identity, that's for darn sure. Okay? They talk about God as spirit, okay? That's spirit. There's God in the Holy Trinity. You can talk about that. But the Bible consistently refers to God using masculine language as Father, as King, as Lord, as He, as Him. Jesus taught His followers to pray, our Father in heaven, not our non-binary God. Now, I don't know what you're doing in your Catholic church, but I can tell you in the Christian church, you're just flat out wrong. We'll be right back.
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9: NBC News projects winners in primaries in South Carolina, New York, and Maryland. State Attorney General Alan Wilson will win the Republican primary runoff for South Carolina governor. President Trump endorsed Wilson and also the woman he defeated, Lieutenant Governor Pamela Yvette. Wilson will face Democrat Jermaine Johnson in November. Brad Lander will win the Democratic primary for New York's 10th congressional district. Lander was backed by Democratic Socialist New York City Mayor Zoran Mamdani. He defeated incumbent Congressman Dan Goldman. In Maryland, Adrian Boafo will win the Democratic primary for Maryland's 5th congressional district. Boafo was retiring Democratic Congressman Steny Hoyer's pick to succeed him. Things could get a little testy between President Trump and members of his own party when he travels to Capitol Hill on Wednesday. Trump is meeting with Republican senators to discuss two topics, the Save America Voting Act and the current Iran peace deal. Trump has expressed frustration with the stalled voting bill, which would require ID in order to vote. Senate Majority Leader John Thune has resisted Trump's calls to abolish or suspend the filibuster in order to get it through. And there are several Republicans that have expressed their own frustration with Trump's Iran deal, objecting to the U.S. unfreezing Iranian assets without getting more concessions from the regime.
10: FIFA has confirmed that President Trump will attend the World Cup final in New Jersey. Jonathan O'Halloran reports.
11: President Trump will present the World Cup trophy to the winning team following the game at MetLife Stadium on July 19th. This will mark the first time since 1982 that a head of state presented it to the winners. The president's attendance is sure to lead to even higher security measures for fans attending the game.
10: A remake of the Blair Witch Project is on the way. A reboot of the found footage film will hit theaters on September 24th, 2027. The film is being backed by Lionsgate, with plot details being kept under wraps. I'm Rob Martin.
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15: Drawn it with water. Stir it with a shovel.

0: yesterday by faith and community leaders. Backers want at least $100 million to be earmarked for the newly planned department. Where the money will come from is anyone's guess. According to Fox News Chicago, the 2026 city budget deficit stands at over $1 billion. A massive and disturbing drug bust has been made by Homestead, Florida police. Detectives have seized over 70 pounds of marijuana and thousands of THC edibles disguised as popular snacks like Doritos and Skittles. While the case remains open, officials warn these high-quality counterfeits look virtually identical to authentic brands, posing a severe poisoning risk to children. We're planning on summer outings, shorts, and barbecues. But for retailers, it's the holiday season. Bree Tennis with more.
1: That's because the traditional retail calendar keeps merchants buying and planning 3 to 6 months in advance. They analyze trends and hope they pick the correct hot item for the upcoming holiday season. The National Retail Federation says they hit the mark about 65% of the time and push the holiday creep early to get you to part with your cash. Last year, Starbucks released its pumpkin spice latte on August 26th, but no pressure. I'm Bree Tennis.
0: The Hawaii Supreme Court is hearing an elephant's rights case against the Honolulu Zoo. The case involves two Asian elephants who have lived at the zoo for decades. The Non-Human Rights Project wants lower court dismissals overturned so it can continue its habeas corpus petition. The animal rights group says the elephants should be moved to an accredited sanctuary. The Honolulu Zoo insists the elephants receive a high standard of care. I'm Rob Martier.
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6: He's here. He's here. Now, broadcasting from the underground command post, deep in the bowels of a hidden bunker, somewhere under the brick and steel of a nondescript building, we've once again made contact with our leader, Mark Levin.
7: It is so nice to have you with us. Ben Ferguson filling in for the great one, Mark Levin. I'll be back with you when he comes back from Israel. And if you just join us, we've been talking about who is James Tallarico. What does James Tallarico actually, what does he believe? What does he think? Right? Like who is this guy? Let me go back to, there was a caller before the break that said something that was very interesting. There's a lot of people saying that God is non-binary. Why are they saying that God is non-binary? Okay, they're saying it because James Tallarico said this.
8: I listened to 15 hours of testimony on this bill. The worst part for me was the number of Christians who used scripture to justify hurting children. Even on this floor today, a member tried to justify a hateful amendment in the name of God's law. So let's talk about that.
7: Right. By the way, this is the trans bill, all right? This is talking about trans and protecting trans kids. He's like, no, let's mutilate them, okay? So you understand the context. Keep listening.
8: The first two lines of the Bible, the first two lines in Genesis, use two different Hebrew words to describe God. One is the masculine Hebrew noun for divinity. The second is the feminine Hebrew noun for spirit. God is both masculine and feminine and everything in between. God is non-binary. In Genesis 1:26, God speaks of God's self in the plural, saying, Let us make human.

0: human beings in our image to be like us. That's the infinite multitude of God, the masculine, the feminine, and everything in between. Trans children are God's children, made in God's own image. There's nothing wrong with them. Nothing at all. They are perfect, they are beautiful, and they are sacred. Bullying children is immoral. It's a sin, a special kind of sin.
1: Okay, now let's break that down. Number one, no one's bullying trans kids. What they're doing in Texas, because we're not insane, is we're making sure that you can't mutilate children when all of a sudden they get old and they're like, wait, where did my breasts go? Wait, where did my penis go? Wait, why do I have a hysterectomy? Why did you guys screw me up with all these hormones? Why did you do things that are irreversible and permanent damage to me? And I go back to, I believe that I was a superhero when I was a kid. My parents did not let me jump off a roof because I thought I could fly. But let's get into the theology aspect of this. And I will be the first to tell you, I am not a pastor. I want to be clear about that. Do I believe in God? Absolutely. Do I believe that God is my personal Lord and Savior? Yes. Am I a Christian? Yes. Have I sinned? Yes. Do I believe in forgiveness? Yes. Do I believe that man is perfect? No. Am I perfect? Absolutely not. Have I made mistakes in my life? Yes, you better believe it. Thank goodness I believe in a God who is compassionate and loving and kind. Now, with that being said, so you understand where I'm coming from, let's talk about the Bible and this idea now that a bunch of people believe that God is non-binary. The Bible does not describe God as non-binary. Certainly not, as I said earlier, in the modern sense of gender identity. And this is, by the way, an area where if you talk to theologians and denominations, like they will tell you this as well. Now, you can find people like Tallarico, who went to seminary, who will say, well, God is a spirit, and he'll quote what he just quoted there in Genesis. Okay, what does Jesus say? Jesus says God is spirit, and those who worship him must worship in spirit and truth. That is in the Gospel of John. Is that like non-binary? No, it's not. Because God is spirit, right? Orthodox Christianity has historically taught that God is not, well, biologically male or female like human beings. That's what the line comes from. Okay, let's go to the language of the Bible. The Bible is redundant in its consistency when it refers to God using masculine, not non-binary, but masculine language. You look at the Old Testament, you look at the New Testament. By the way, things change between the Old and the New Testament, but one thing that doesn't change between the Old and the New Testament is God being referred to as Father, that is male, King, that is male, not queen, Lord, that is male, and he and him is in the Old and the New Testament. God also taught all of his followers to pray our Father, not our non-binary person, being, okay, in heaven. Our Father in heaven, that's in Matthew, if you want to look it up. Again, I'm not a pastor, but I can read the Bible well, and I understand what male and female is, and I understand when they're using masculine words to describe the creator of the earth. The Bible also says humans are male and female. They do not have, let's be clear, non-binary. In fact, if you really want to go into the Bible and you really want to do a deep dive, go into the Bible and see what the Bible says about men laying with men and women laying with women. See what happened to the town where that was going on. Is that me being mean? No, but I'm going to tell you the truth on it. One of the most cited passages is this, quote, in the book of Genesis. So God created mankind in his own image, male and female, he created them. I don't know how much more you need than that. This is teaching two sexes that were created by God, not six, as Tallarico says there are. Now, does the Bible sometimes use, quote, feminine imagery of God? That's another question I've been asked, all right? So let's talk about that. God conforming Israel like a mother. Excuse me. Let me re-say that. God comforting Israel. This, my handwriting's bad here. Like a mother comforts a child. That was in the book of Isaiah. That is not saying that God is a woman. What he was saying was, is like, look, I've had coaches that have in life, when I was training and had those ups and downs, they used motherly instincts. Maybe they learned from their own mother, understanding that there's certain times to be tough on me and there's certain times to give me a hug or to give encouraging words. Does that mean that I'm saying that all my male coaches were women? No, that's not what it's saying. Same thing in the Bible. Jesus also compared himself to a hen gathering chicks in the Gospel of Matthew. Okay, does that mean that he's saying he's non-binary? Of course not. These are metaphors. And these are metaphors describing God's care and compassion. It's not statements that God is a female, which many on the left have like lost their minds, falling over themselves, trying to convince people that there's like six genders and that God's non-binary. So I go back to just 1 + 1 = 2 here, okay? The historic Christian position is clear because the words in the Bible. God, Jesus, was a dude. God revealed himself using masculine names and titles, especially the word Father, over and over again. This is not controversial. I go back to the perfect point here with this guy that's crazy. Don't trust a Christian who describes his Christian faith this way.
0: Yeah, and that's, you know, I always think of myself as a Christian who hates Christianity.
1: Yep. Like, that's when you should stop listening to the preaching of James Tallarico. This is a radical, crazy person who says he thinks of himself as a Christian who hates Christianity. That is a wolf in sheep's clothes. If this guy hates Christianity, by the way, he also hates meat and has a vegan campaign. He also hates guns. He also hates oil. He thinks white people are inherently racist and that the Bible justifies abortion and that God is non-binary. We should all call him out for exactly what he is, a crazy person. Someone that I do not want to be in Washington, D.C., making decisions about the future of this country. And then you go back to who inspires James Tallarico. It is a trans, queer, Latinx theologian. I don't know how else to put it. This Dr. Henderson Espinoza has a book, I think it was called Activist Theology. James Tallarico, back in February of 2021, was holding the book in his hand, tweeted out a picture, and said, I'm a big fan. I read Activist Theology last year. As a progressive Christian in Texas, your work is inspirational. I would love to talk with you. What I mean, and by the way, to normalize transgenderism is also a disaster waiting to happen. Joe Rogan, by the way, on his show recently pointed this out. It was a great point. 7 out of the last 7 school shooters in a row have been trans. If you really want to fight me on it, 1 was non-binary, which is, I guess you describe as like diet trans. Okay? So 7 out of the last 7 school shooters in a row have been trans. It's a mental health issue. We stopped treating it as a mental health issue, and then we started celebrating a mental health issue. And that's exactly what James Tallarico is trying to do. Senator Josh Hawley, Missouri, slamming on Fox News Channel, James Tallarico saying this.
2: It's so weird. This guy is just so weird. And saying that he's a Christian who hates Christianity, I think pretty much sums it up. I know this is a guy who believes that men ought to be playing women's sports and men ought to be in women's locker rooms. I guess maybe we read a different Bible. I'm pretty sure the Bible says that male and female, God created them, and he saw that it was good. So I think maybe Tallarico ought to knock it off. Maybe read the scripture a little bit more. Quit telling women that they should accept men in their locker rooms. Quit saying that God is non-binary, which is another of his quotes. There's not 200 genders. There's two. There's nothing wrong with being a woman or being a man. And I just think this guy, he's got to be the weirdest Senate candidate out there this year for the Democrats. And that is really saying something.
1: I could not agree with Josh Hawley more on this one, by the way. He's absolutely right. 877-381-3811. If you want to know what blasphemy sounds like, look up the word blasphemy, okay? James Tallarico. I always think of myself as a Christian who hates Christianity. That is blasphemy. 877-381-3811. Ben Ferguson filling in for Mark Levin. We'll be right back.
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0: back. It is the Mark Levin Show. Ben Ferguson filling in for the great one. I want to get straight into your phone calls, get your reaction, all that we've been talking about. 877-381-3811. 877-381-3811. Let me go to, I think it's Summy. I think I got that right, in Texas on line five. You are on the Mark Levin Show. Hi.
1: Hey, good evening.
0: How are you?
1: My impression of Tallarico, she's a walking church of Sardis. If not that, if you can imagine, a church of Sodom. I can think of no better title.
0: So it's interesting what's happening with like Christianity now and faith. There is a divide. One of them is preaching kumbayaism, as I call it, which is offend no one, only just give warm hugs and childlike stories and make it like an inspirational book, and then hopefully the numbers get bigger, more people give to your church, and then you become a mega pastor. That's like option one. Then there's this other part of it, which is like, and I saw this recently up in the Northeast. We were in Cape Cod, and it's, you know, Pride Month, right? And there's all these churches up there with gay flags and gay pride. I'm like, this is just blasphemy, but okay. Like, the Bible's extremely clear on it. And if you want to celebrate that, that's fine. But that's this part of where we have now allowed for Christianity and religion, organized religion, just like completely be bastardized by extremists and these ideals and not pushing back. Like, I didn't write the Bible, but I believe it. And I don't believe you pick and choose it. And I don't believe you just whitewash it. And I don't believe you don't quote things that, quote, will offend. By the way, like, the Bible is offensive to sin. I've sinned. I think everybody that I know has sinned. I think everybody that I know struggles with sin, some sins more than others, and that's the reality of the situation. But to act like you never talk about these things is absurd. It is completely absurd. And it's frustrating from my viewpoint that we're now in a scenario where you can even like entertain this idea. Like people are like, oh yeah, God's non-binary. Like, wait, what? Wait, huh? Oh yeah, the Bible says abortion's good. What in what world? You know, there's six genders. No, there's not. There are not six genders. You are lying. That is not a thing. It doesn't exist. You are lying. And unfortunately, is I think Christians are so worried like about offending people now. I by the way, don't, if you're offended, it's not, I didn't write it. I didn't write it. I didn't. I'm not one of the wise men. I'm not one of the apostles. I didn't write the Bible. I do believe in it, and I believe what it says, and I don't think you cherry pick and pick and choose, because that's not actually believing in it. And if you're, let me put it a different way. If you're going to a church that doesn't preach things that offend people, then you're probably at a church that is there more for entertainment and filling pews and kumbayaism than they actually are the gospel. The gospel is offensive to many. In fact, the gospel is offensive to everyone if you're a sinner. I mean, it'd be like going to therapy and the person you go to therapy only encourages your bad behavior or doesn't say anything to offend you. Like, that would be pointless. Right, you go to therapy to talk about hard and tough things, right? Sometimes it's your fault, sometimes it's someone else's fault, sometimes it's something else. It can be a multitude of things. But imagine if you only went to therapists that encouraged your bad behavior because they didn't want to offend you. That would be really stupid to pay for that. Well, that's basically James Tallarico summed up. Ben Ferguson, filling in for the great one, Mark Levin. We'll be right back.
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1: Welcome back. It is the Mark Levin Show. Nice to have you with us. And if you just join us, we got a lot that we're chatting about, including President Trump, when he picked Cash Patel to go after law and order and go after waste, fraud, and abuse, I'm not even sure that the president knew just how good of a pick that was going to be. I say that because of the latest press conference. I'm going to play part of it for you in a moment. But hundreds have now been charged in a $6.5 billion healthcare fraud crackdown. This isn't like one person. It's about 450 defendants that were charged in a record-setting crackdown on Medicaid and hospice care fraud schemes, officials are now saying. Now, the charges unveiled at a press conference in Washington, D.C. They're against defendants for a variety of schemes and what officials called a record-setting action against fraud. The FBI director, Cash Patel, said the charges arose from a new era, quote-unquote, of investigating fraud. Now, just one example cited by officials was a $89 million healthcare fraud scheme where a man was accused of billing insurers for medically unnecessary cardiovascular tests involving college athletes. The man then allegedly rubber stamped the results as normal without even reviewing the test results of the student athletes. That one dude was in charge of $89 million in healthcare fraud. Now, President Trump signed that executive order back in March, creating the task force to eliminate fraud. It's being chaired by the Vice President J.D. Vance and has promised to target rampant fraud in this country. Andrew Ferguson, chairman of the Federal Trade Commission, said that 5 years ago, Medicare was paying out less than $1 billion for skin substitutes via allografts. But in 2025, the payments had increased almost $15 billion to programs that Ferguson said were riddled with fraud. Now, how'd you go from $1 billion just 5 years ago to $15 billion? People found a loophole. Now, Ferguson cited a case in Nevada where a nurse practitioner allegedly bilked Medicare for nearly $1 billion in skin substitute allografts. Ferguson said the nurse practitioner was performing the allografts on elderly, vulnerable people in hospices and nursing homes and then submitting the claims, just a cash cow. Quote, she was using human beings, American citizens, as living piggy banks. Now, the government seized $865,000 in necklaces and a $500,000 Ferrari that the nurse practitioner bought with her fraudulent earnings, according to Ferguson. Officials spoke of new methods of attacking fraud with unprecedented cooperation among state and federal partners, saying this, we now use techniques that are historically never thought of. That's amazing. Instead of just flagging problems, we build cases. By the time our law enforcement partners are ready to move, we aim to hand them a file that is already complete, already ready to go. Officials said there were 45 states and attorney generals involved in Tuesday's charges. For the first time in modern history, everyone is working together, is what the acting U.S. attorney, Todd Blanche, said in a statement. Now, I want you to also hear what Cash Patel had to say at the press conference, talking about, in general, the links that the FBI is willing to go to, not just for these cases, but also for other cases that he announced as well.
2: Those days are over, and this should showcase to the world the length that we will go as an interagency and as a task force to apprehend and arrest and bring to justice anyone who steals our dollars that are meant for our most vulnerable citizens. We're also going to ask what we did in Ohio a couple of weeks ago, and we'll circulate it on social media later. We're adding two more individuals to the most wanted fraudster list. I said then, and I've said it before, the American people in the world are our best sources of information. There is no such thing as bad information. So if you have any information on Khalid Sattari, who is wanted for a $547 million genetic testing scheme, and we believe to be hiding in the United Arab Emirates, call 1-800-CALL-FBI, 1-800-CALL-FBI. Let us know. You saw what we did in just 2 weeks by apprehending two of the most wanted fraudsters. With your help, we will apprehend the rest of them. The last one is Emily Tai, who's also wanted in connection with a genetic testing scheme for allegedly stealing $90 million. And she was previously on an ankle monitor and fled, we believe, to Vietnam. So if the American public or anyone in the world has information on Emily Tai, please call 1-800-1800-CALL-FBI. We need your information. We need your help. And you have now seen what we can collectively do as an interagency under the Attorney General's brilliant leadership and the prioritization at the White House, that fraud will not be tolerated, that fraud perpetrators will be apprehended, not just across the United States of America, but from the four corners of the world. So we plead with you to give us any and all information that you have. And again, the only type of bad information is the one that we don't receive from you. So please call 1-800-CALL-FBI with any information on any of the fraudsters on our most wanted list. And this should be a clear message to the world that the FBI, along with our interagency partners, are not tolerating fraud anymore. And we will chase them down just like we chase down terrorists, narco traffickers, gangbangers, and those that wish to do harm to our communities, because this type of harm is equally as harmful to our most vulnerable.
1: By the way, one thing I do love about what Kash Patel is doing is he's making liberals go insane. And the reason why is because he's doing what he said he was going to do. And they're mad that he drank a beer with the U.S. hockey team. Remember that? Like, they turned that into like some sort of like worst case scenario, horrific thing that the FBI director slammed a beer with the American hockey team after we beat Canada. Last week, the FBI executed a lot of different, as he described them, FTOCs on four separate continents in 24 hours. Like, this is getting the work done.
2: Last week, the FBI executed four FTOCs on four separate continents in 24 hours. We did this because we had the backing of the White House and the U.S. government and the Department of Justice to go out and apprehend criminals wherever they are. One such individual related to fraud was apprehended in Turkey thanks to the relationships and partnerships between Ambassador Tom Barrack and the Turkish government. Mr. Hilmi was arrested after perpetrating a multi-billion dollar fraud in Turkey, apprehended and transferred back to the United States of America while he would face prosecution.
1: Now, you listen to that. This is exactly what you want. You want a guy who is out there, who is going after the fraudsters and getting them. The FBI director announced the agency had arrested two of the most wanted fraudsters already. Who would not celebrate this?
2: And in just the last 2 weeks, thanks to the help of the American people and the world, we have apprehended two of the most wanted fraudsters already. One of those individuals, Herbert Leon Kimball, was apprehended in the Philippines. He's an American citizen. He had been bilking, allegedly, the system against Medicaid for billions of dollars since 2014, $1.2 billion in telemedicine specifically alone. That individual was apprehended in the Philippines and transported back to the United States of America, where he will now face justice. And in just the last...
1: I mean, this is amazing. This is what the FBI was supposed to do. This is what the FBI's job is. Fraud is no longer being put up with, and it's no longer being tolerated. That's what the FBI director said. And this goes back to the main point about Donald Trump, when he said, I'm going to go after those that are abusing the system. We're going to go after people that are corrupt. We're going to go after people that are doing these things. And by the way, we have two more that were arrested, for example, in the UFC terror plot at the White House. And you look at that news that came out this morning. The FBI is not just doing these fraud. They're keeping us safe. They're doing all of what they're supposed to be doing.
3: Two more men have been arrested by the FBI, this time in Missouri and Washington State, threatening to murder people at President Trump's UFC event right here at the White House on June 14th. That also coincided with Flag Day, the Army's birthday, and President Trump's birthday. Now, newly unsealed court records identify Jordan Rinker and William Faulkner, not to be confused with the great American author, as defendants 6 and 7 in what authorities say have become a mass casualty attack. Could have. Prosecutors allege the plot called for explosive laden drones to strike near the White House before sniper teams opened fire on attendees. Investigators say Rinker played a supporting role, accepting $1,200 from alleged ringleader Abraham Alvarez, transferred a pump-action shotgun, discussing carrying explosive-laden drones, using a 3D printer to produce drone components, and seeking explosive materials. Now, a total of 7 men have been arrested in connection with the plot of bringing havoc here to the White House to disrupt that UFC fight card and attack fans leaving the event.
1: That is why the FBI is here. They are here to go out there and get these individuals and keep America safe. This is not hard. And when the FBI director says America should take a look, you should take a look at what leadership from the White House and POTUS prioritization to go after and combat fraud looks like. Fraud is no longer being tolerated. Like, what a message to send while also announcing what they got to announce, which is, oh, yeah, here are a not one person. We're not just going to throw like one up there. No, we're gonna have a fraud crackdown that scores another huge victory with more than 450 arrests and charges more than $6.5 billion in fraud. That's what we're going to do. God bless the men and women in uniform that are doing this. When you have all these officials all working together, all actually for the first time doing what needs to be done, like, this is amazing. 1-877-381-3811. Ben Ferguson filling in for the great one, Mark Levin. We'll be right back.
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7: May 15, 9 a.m. Two women quietly waiting at the doctor's office. Woman 1 says, "Cold day, huh?" Woman 2, "What's that?" Woman 1, "Kinda cold today." Woman 2, "Yeah, wasn't expecting that." Woman 1, "What is it, 47 degrees? Woman 2, "No, more like 45. Woman 1, yeah, makes sense. At least it's not raining. Woman 2, "That would be sad." Woman 1, "So sad." Woman 2, "The weather." Woman 1, "Crazy." Please, don't waste your small talk. 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

0: Ben Show. Ben Ferguson filling in for the great one. 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So if you would, grab my podcast, Ben Ferguson Podcast, wherever you get your podcast. 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Let me go to Craig. Welcome, line two. You are on the Mark Levin Show. Hello.
1: Hello, sir. How are you?
0: I'm good. How are you?
1: Excellent. Excellent. It's a nice day in Montana. The reason I'm calling is because it's all well and good. Like, I love what they're doing. It's fantastic. But number one, I want to see our money back. How do we get our money back from these people? And then number two, how do you get the J.B. Pritzkers and the Ilhan Omars and everybody that you know is complicit in these things in chains? And I will wait for your response.
0: So, all right, hold on. Go back to the last thing you said there. Say that again.
1: How do you get the Ilhan Omars, the J.B. Pritzkers, I like what they're doing with Gavin Newsom out there in California. He's complicit. You've got it.
0: So let's talk about that. Okay, and that's where I want to make sure I understand what you're saying. I'm not in favor, and I want to make this really, really clear. I am not in favor of lawfare. Now, what does that mean? It means deliberately trying to lock up your political opponents, really for no reason. Okay, like that I'm not in favor of, all right? So number one, let's just start with that. What I am in favor of is, if you're a Republican or a Democrat and you're corrupt as hell, then I'm in favor of us going after you because you are corrupt as hell. If you got gold bars like Menendez, right, in your jackets in your house, like, I want to go after you. If you are Gavin Newsom, and we discussed this on the show yesterday, and his corruption and his wife's corruption and what they look into, like, there's a very good chance this dude's going to be doing everything he can to stay out of prison for a large part of his life, not the rest of his life, based on this investigation, if it is true. Now, do I want to weaponize the DOJ to go after our political opponents? No. Democrats do that, yes, but I don't want to play lawfare. So if there is an actual crime that's been committed by Ilhan Omar, like marrying her brother, is one of the accusations that's been out there, okay, to get citizen, you know, get status and all the things. I want to know that. If the people are making money on insider trading and corruption, I want to nail them. I don't care if they're Republican or Democrat. But just because you're a lefty doesn't mean you're breaking the law. The same way, just because you're hardcore conservative doesn't mean you're breaking the law. And I'll say it to the right. I mean, to the left as well. I want to do everything that we can to go after those that are corrupt, that are dishonest, that are doing shady things and shady deals, and exposing it. That's all I really care about. Nothing else. That's all I care about. Do I want to say, okay, I don't like this person, this person, this person, so therefore we should, you know, go after? No, that's not what I want to do. I only want people to be indicted or go to jail that have actually committed crimes. That's it. That's like full stop. That's it. That's all I want to happen. And there are going to be other people that disagree with me. They're like, no, we should go after our political enemies. I do not want to weaponize the DOJ. So if they've committed crimes, and clearly I think there's a lot of Democrats that have, by the way, there's a lot of Republicans that have committed crimes. If you don't believe me, if you say that's not true, I can give you a long list of convictions of people that are corrupt. People in politics are shady as hell. Like, they just are. So like, understand it, expect it, and know that it's a real thing. But back to your point, do we look into these people? Should we look the other way? No, we should look into it. Should we try to hold people accountable? Absolutely we should. That's the whole point I have on this, and I appreciate the phone call. Let me go to Chris, line four. Welcome. You are on the Mark Levin Show. Ben Ferguson with you. Hello.
2: Ben, how you doing tonight?
0: Good, man. How are you?
2: I'm good. Sorry, I was just doing some Pete Hegseth-style pull-ups here, so I'm a little out of breath.
0: You know what? Anyway. If you're just trying to big time me, you just did it, so congratulations. Go ahead.
2: Hey, listen, this Talrico guy, he's just regurgitating crap that's been out there for decades. There was a book called The Shack It was a movie, too, but it raised a lot of eyebrows in the Christian community because it portrayed God as like an entity at this shack in the woods. And like part of it, God was like a black woman. Part of it, God was like a guy. And it was just a lot of different gender things happening with God's personality. So I just want to say it's unoriginal. Nothing we haven't heard before from Tal Rico.
0: No, but it is certainly changing the way that people are talking about faith and religion, and that worries me and concerns me, right? Like, it really, really, really, really does.
2: Yeah, and I think he's also using kind of the Christian platform because I think he's been in the Christian circles and he recognizes faith as a big deal. And he's like, okay, I'm in Texas, you know, I'm the new liberal here. I need to bring along this faith component, kind of like what you were saying with these churches with the rainbow flags and stuff. It's like, okay, guys, but what about when Paul said that homosexuality is a sin? Like, what do we do with that?
0: What about Sodom and Gomorrah?
3: Yeah, but the thing is, like, yeah.
0: Do me a favor. I got to take a hard break here, all right? We'll come back. It's Ben Ferguson filling in for the great one. Don't forget during the break, follow me on X at Ben Ferguson Show on Instagram, Ben Ferguson Podcast. And most importantly, grab my podcast I do every day, the Ben Ferguson Podcast. I also do a show called the 47 Morning Update. If you want to know what's coming out of the White House every morning in 10 to 12 minutes, grab that one as well. We'll be right back.
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5: NBC News projects winners in primaries in South Carolina, New York, Maryland, and Utah. State Attorney General Alan Wilson will win the Republican primary runoff for South Carolina governor. Wilson will face Democrat Jermaine Johnson in November. In New York, so far so good for candidates backed by New York City's Democrat Socialist Mayor Zoran Mamdani. Those Mamdani-backed have won in New York's 7th, 10th, and 13th districts. In New York's 12th congressional district, Michael Lasher is the projected winner. Lasher defeated Alex Boros and Jack Schlossberg, the grandson of the late President John F. Kennedy. In Maryland, Adrian Boafo will win the Democratic primary for Maryland's 5th congressional district. Wes Moore will win the Democratic primary for Maryland governor. He'll face Republican Dan Cox. And in Utah, former Representative Ben McAdams will win the Democratic primary in the redrawn 1st District. President Trump will host NATO Secretary General Mark Rutte at the White House on Wednesday. The meeting comes during a tense period where Trump this week again criticized NATO for what he sees as a lack of support with the war against Iran. Trump told reporters Monday, "The numbers that we spend are so crazy on NATO, and they weren't there for us. Most of us are planning on summer outings, shorts, and barbecues. But for retailers, it's the holiday season." Bree Tennis with more.
6: That's because the traditional retail calendar keeps merchants buying and planning 3 to 6 months in advance. They analyze trends and hope they pick the correct hot item for the upcoming holiday season. The National Retail Federation says they hit the mark about 65% of the time and push the holiday creep early to get you to part with your cash. I'm Bree Tennis.
5: A remake of the Blair Witch Project is on its way. A reboot of the found footage film will hit theaters on September 24th, 2027. The film is being backed by Lionsgate, with plot details being kept under wraps. I'm Rob Martier.
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5: An NYPD officer is facing charges after allegedly pointing a loaded gun at a civilian employee in an act of intimidation. Jonathan O'Halloran reports.
11: Officer Kilvio Espinal was arrested Tuesday for menacing. He's accused of pointing the gun at a female employee's head after the same employee had previously sued Espinal and the department for alleged years of sexual and racial harassment.

0: store shelves. The case is now in federal court. Houston and San Antonio are getting national attention as two of the country's best cities for conferences and business events. U.S. News and World Report puts Houston fifth and San Antonio ninth in a conference city ranking out today. The report reviewed 52 major destinations, looking at meeting space, access, affordability, and what visitors can do outside the convention hall. It also lists Marriott Marquis Houston and Grand Hyatt San Antonio Riverwalk as the top conference hotels in those Texas markets. Sarasota County officials and detectives would like to catch the people who have been tearing out copper wire that powers streetlights. Stephen Smogish is with the county.
1: Once they cut out of one light, basically all the lights follow. They're all in series.
0: The county is replacing the stolen wire with aluminum, which is less attractive to thieves. I'm Rob Martin.
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5: 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So a little different there, at Ben Ferguson Podcast there. All right, let me go back to something else that is also an interesting story. A judge, has shut down the Trump admin database used to remove non-citizens from voter rolls. And this is now being celebrated by the left. Now, this was, as I mentioned, I think it was yesterday, you had a Biden-appointed federal judge that not only shut down the database used to remove non-citizens from voter rolls, but now the left is saying that this is a massive victory. It's exactly what I predicted. They want lawlessness in our country and especially in our elections. Now, our elections are supposed to be American citizens vote, not illegal immigrants. What's even more interesting is the 75-page opinion that was issued by Sparkle L. Suknanan follows a civil action suit against the Department of Homeland Security, the Social Security Administration, and the state of Texas by parties including the League of Women Voters. Now, this was a very big opinion, and the decision set aside a modified version of the systematic alien verification for entitlements, known as the SAVE system. And that was all created following the Trump-signed executive order to verify the citizenship or immigration status of registered voters or individuals registered to vote. And this was all put in place by the Department of Homeland Security and the Social Security Administration. Suknanan justified vacating the SAVE system by citing, quote, two fundamental rights that protect Americans from government overreach. Namely, she said, the right to privacy and the right to vote. Now, she pointed to the 2025 modified version of the SAVE system as the, quote, overreach, as it included the records of natural-born American citizens. Direct access, she says, to SSA, Social Security Administration records, and allowed state users to conduct automated bulk

0: churches rather than individual inquiries. Now, this is an activist judge. When you dive into more of what she said, you find out just how much more activist she actually is. She said the database shared among several federal agencies, so this is all federal agencies that have this information, they're cross-checking it basically, contained private information on U.S. citizens and thus violates protections put in place by Congress to prevent such centralized data banks, including the Computer Matching and Privacy Protection Act, she says, of 1988. All right, translation. I don't want you to be able to check in any way if someone is a citizen. So therefore, I'm going to say that all the databases that we have and the SAVE database that we have, you can't use because I want illegal immigrants and dead people to be able to vote in our elections. Why would you want that to happen unless it's solely for one reason, and that is for to commit voter fraud? Now, the defendants argued that other more specific immigration laws overrode the general restrictions of the 1988 Act. Specifically, they pointed to the Illegal Immigration Reform and Immigration Responsibility Act of 96, which actually mandates that the federal government respond to state inquiries to verify the citizenship status of any individual. By the way, Democrats hate that. The judge declared the argument not a winner, quote unquote. Like, that's her actual words, not a winner. I mean, one hell of a legal brief when you just say, quote unquote, not a winner. The judge also blocked the Federal Trade Commission's antitrust probe into media matters, by the way, just for point of clarity here, and barred the executive branch from deporting unaccompanied migrant minors and reuniting them with their families abroad. So you can't even do that now. This is the same crazy judge. Now, this ruling comes as both Republicans and Democrats are preparing for the upcoming midterm elections. That's why this is it's a big deal and it has big ramifications. Republican Utah Senator Mike Lee, again, is attempting to advance the Save America Act in the Senate, but you have a problem there because you have basically four scumbag Republicans in the Senate that hate Donald Trump and don't look at the 80%+ of Americans that want the Save Act to pass. And so they want to stick it to Donald Trump. And so they're like, here's our middle finger. Like, that's just the truth of this. What is the Save Act? If you don't know, it's real simple. It requires a government-issued ID to vote. What a novel idea. Senator Lee said this on Sunday on Fox News, quote, the American people overwhelmingly support this, regardless of political party. Want to make it easy to vote, hard to cheat. I'm going to say that again. Want to make it easy to vote, but hard to cheat. That's what the House passed, and that's what the SAVE Act actually does. Couldn't, by the way, agree more with Lee on that one. So when you look at the SAVE Act and you look at this, what Democrats are now publicly saying and celebrating is lawlessness, is actually making sure that lawlessness continues. Now, the SAVE Act is also something else that's, by the way, not controversial. More than 80% of American voters, Republican, Democrats alike, want it. The voter ID bill is now becoming an even bigger issue heading into the midterms, and these Republicans are stopping it. Well, they suck. Now, what we're being told is President Trump is now gearing up and going to be attending a closed-door Senate GOP lunch with John Thune while pushing for the SAVE Act. Brett Baer, Fox News Channel, reporting this just a few minutes ago.
1: ...tonight as he pushes Senate Republicans to pass the SAVE America Act. But that is creating another political problem. Chief Congressional Correspondent Chad Pergram shows us from Capitol Hill.
2: President Trump fixated on a singular goal.
3: We have to pass the SAVE America Act, which is voter ID, which is proof of citizenship.
2: But he's not getting his way.
4: There's no doubt the president is very frustrated with the speed of the Senate, as am I.
2: The president is exasperated at the Senate struggling to approve the bill.
5: There, I suspect we'll get a talking to, but at the same time, we'll be able to convey back to him.
2: The GOP numbers don't work.
6: Talking's good. Save Act's a waste of time.
2: Some Senate Republicans are irritated that President Trump incinerated GOP plans to renew the anti-terrorism program FISA Section 702 and stymied rapid confirmation of National Intelligence Director nominee Jay Clayton.
7: We have very candid conversations I am very direct with the president. I shoot straight with him and vice versa. And, you know, we at times have differences of opinion.
2: GOP Florida Senator Rick Scott bypassed Thune, inviting the president to Capitol Hill to pitch the Save America Act.
8: My experience in business is that we sit down with people and find out what their needs are and try to solve it.
2: The president is pressuring Thune.
3: John's a leader. That's what being is a leader about. John is a leader, and hopefully he can get the votes.
2: Democrats anticipate intra-party GOP fighting.
9: Trump only will talk to Senate Republicans behind closed doors, and from what it looks like, that ain't going to be pretty.
0: Now, the president clearly is trying to get this done. The SAVE Act isn't even controversial. American citizens should only be the ones that vote in our elections. That is not controversial. Congressman Wesley Hunt, African-American, talking about this issue, and it's an important one because Democrats say the SAVE Act is going to actually disenfranchise African-American voters. That and you want to talk about racism, their actual argument is you can't expect black people, minorities, to have a form of government ID. Now, if that's not racism 101, I don't know what is. Wesley Hunt saying this in Congress, take a listen.
10: If the United States is a country worth preserving, then I think we must protect the integrity of our elections and do everything in our power to do just that. I am shocked that the SAVE Act, which has already passed the House, is even controversial. And safeguarding our elections is the bedrock of our democracy. It's something that both sides should easily support. They say that non-citizens voting in an election is not a real issue, or if some non-citizens are registered to vote, it's not a significant amount to make a difference. Well, in my home state of Texas, we just removed thousands of non-citizens from voter rolls. And in some of these recently hotly contested elections, that amount could even be enough to swing an entire election. Undermining the integrity of elections is not an oversight. It's a threat to democracy. I think it's time that we, as a body, acknowledge that threat. Now, I'm sitting here right now, and I got to tell y'all, I'm black, and I'm a veteran. I have six forms of government ID. Six. I've been black for my whole life. I've been a veteran since 2000 when I was at West Point. The insinuation that black and brown people cannot get an ID to vote like every other citizen, regardless of your race, religion, color, or creed, is insulting. I actually refer to this as the soft bigotry of low expectations. We, as all Americans, should want free and fair elections. We aren't making it more difficult for people to get an ID to vote. Every last black person that I know in my life has a government ID. We as a country have got to clean up our rules to ensure that we have free and fair elections, regardless of your race, religion, color, or creed. And that's why I reject the assertion that we, no matter what color you are, cannot reach that very low bar of having a government ID to figure out how to vote for the leadership and the future of this country.
0: Could not agree more with what was said there by Wesley Hunt. 1-877-381-3811. 1-877-381-3811. Ben Ferguson filling in for the great one. We'll be right back.
11: Mark Levin.
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0: 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Want to get your phone calls, 877-381-3811. By the way, if you want to know why the SAVE Act is stalling, you just got to look at these rhino Republicans who are no longer going to have power, who hate Donald Trump more than they care about listening to their constituents. I'll give you an example. Senator Bill Cassidy is a Republican from Louisiana. He's out of a job. Donald Trump went against him, and so now he's like, all right, here's my big middle finger to all of Americans who want this. Let me just play this for you from CNN. And again, the majority of Americans overwhelmingly want the SAVE Act. So what does Cassidy, who's supposed to be a Republican from Louisiana, say?
1: I'm back. And this is sort of just going back through the archives to see how bad Bill Cassidy did. He got 25% of the vote, okay? I went back and I looked at every single non-appointed senator. This, in my mind, was the worst primary showing ever, at least since the end of World War II. That is how badly Bill Cassidy did. He did worse than every single one, getting 25% of the vote for a senator in a primary. It's literally unheard of, and that is because, of course, Donald Trump endorsed against this guy.
2: Look, if you can find a different case of this, Harry looked at every single one and thinks it's the worst, send us. Tweet us. Is Twitter still a thing? I don't know.
1: You're Xing us, I guess.
2: In any case, so President Trump endorsed an opponent here. How does President Trump do in general when he endorses a Republican primary?
1: You know,
0: let's just pause there. That's why Bill Cassidy is saying, quote, it's time to talk about something else. Cassidy was primaried out. Trump got involved. He pretended to support the Save America Act. Now he's showing his true colors. He's not the only one, by the way. All of these are doing. And by the way, the lies they're being told, Chuck Schumer blatantly lying about the Save America Act. Here's what he said today.
3: Intended to Save America Act is popular with the public here. Do you worry that they could try to boomerang this on some of your vulnerable members by saying that you're not for this?
4: The American people know what a disaster this is. They know that it would remove 20 million people from the voting rolls. And so the American people are totally on our side on this issue.
3: Thank you.
0: They're not. That's just a lie. The American people know what a disaster this is. The American people are totally on our side with this issue. No, the American people overwhelmingly support common sense voter ID laws. Chuck Schumer is lying. And Senator Mike Lee says he is prepared to use an unconventional, as he describes it, tactic to get the SAVE Act passed. He came out with this earlier today in an interview talking about how he has a new idea to get the SAVE Act to pass. This is part of the reason why Donald Trump, I think, was in these meetings. Listen.
5: What the American people want, Senator, is we want to know who's who. Who are the other senators that are fighting us on this? And is there going to be an opportunity? You know, President Trump has threatened to name names. Are we going to find out in any of these, you know, different processes that are about to play out, that they put their name on this? Because I think that's important. The voters want to know who's blocking this.
6: Yeah, I would imagine that those who speak out one way or another on this tomorrow, in that meeting with President Trump and Senate Republicans, will self-identify. That's often how it ends up working. But look, regardless of who speaks in which direction, I do think it's important to recognize a couple of things. First of all, as you point out, it's not an easy situation. I grasp the fact that we don't have 60 votes. I fully get that. I also get that in many circumstances, that signals that it's not something that we're likely to get passed. This is a rather unique opportunity, though, where number one, our election security requires us to take aggressive action. Number two, we've got a bill that is really popular among Americans. Like three out of four American voters, Democrats and Republicans combined, support measures like this one. And they want that done. Number three, it gets more popular over time, more popular as it's debated, especially because the Democrats' arguments against it don't land. I have yet to hear a legitimate argument against them.
5: They're so empty.
6: It's so empty. And so yeah. I'm not purporting to claim that this would be easy. I'm not purporting even to claim that I know exactly how this would turn out. What I am saying is, in this rare moment, I think it would benefit all of us, particularly Senate Republicans, to stand up for the American people and to use some unconventional tactics to try to get this passed.
0: To use unconventional tactics to try to get this passed. So Republicans are now bracing for the SAVE Act showdown, as it's being described. And what I do think is Mike Lee has also said, debate the SAVE Act literally until the SAVE Act passes. Like, until then, like, what are we doing here, right? Like what are we doing? He said it on Fox News Sunday as well when he said this.
7: Look, she's right that the expanded version of it has never gotten to 50 votes. But it's important, Shannon, to remember that the original Save America Act, the one that was passed by the House of Representatives, does have simple majority support in the Senate.
0: Simple majority support in the Senate. Interesting. 1-877-381-3811. Ben Ferguson filling in for the great one, Mark Levin. We'll be right back.
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0: By the way, we got some new audio that I want to play for you. And welcome back, Mark Levin Show, Ben Ferguson, filling in for the great one. I want you to hear what President Trump had to say earlier today about the SAVE Act. And this comes again as he's meeting with the Senate for their luncheon. Here's what he said.
20: And we will pass the Save America Act to protect our sacred American election. And in the Save America Act, it's very simple. All voters must show a photo voter ID. Very nice. May we see a picture, please? All voters must provide proof of citizenship. And there will be no mail-in ballots except for illness, disability, military deployment, or travel. And we will also, in that same bill, enshrine in permanent law no men in women's sports and no transgender surgery for our children. So together with the help of patriots throughout Pennsylvania and all across the land.
0: You listen to the president. He's not backing down. That's exactly why I think some people voted for him. But if you want to know what he's up against in the Senate, I'll give you another headline to just prove the point that you have senators there who have lost their power, Republicans, and they're just going to try to screw him. The Senate has now voted to adopt the War Powers Resolution limiting Donald Trump's military authority over the Iran issue. The Senate voted in favor of a War Powers Resolution to limit Donald Trump's military authorization over Iran, which directs him to pull United States military troops out of the conflict with Iran. It was a 50-48 vote. The Senate adopted the War Powers Resolution, which instructs Trump to remove the United States Armed Forces from hostilities against the Islamic Republic of Iran. By the way, you know who this is a winner for? One person only, that is a group of people, the IRGC. This is a win for Iran. And for terrorist group Hamas and Hezbollah, and the other one's a fund. The resolution was described as being concurrent, which means Trump's signature is not needed, according to media reports. Now, I go back to why is the SAVE Act not passing? All right, look at this vote. Republican Senator Susan Collins, Republican from Maine, Bill Cassidy, the same one that's screwing us on the SAVE Act from Louisiana, Lisa Murkowski, Republican from Alaska, and Rand Paul, as you know, Rand Paul's his own breed, Republican from Kentucky, joined with the Senate Democrats in supporting the War Powers Resolution. John Fetterman, by the way, Democrat who's acting like a Republican, God bless this guy, opposed it. Now, the Senate's adoption of the War Powers Resolution comes after the House vote on June 3rd in favor of the resolution after three previous failed attempts, according to the latest record. So the Senate's delivered a symbolic rebuke to Trump's war in Iran, adopting a War Powers Resolution 50-48. And you've got these four senators that hate Donald Trump. And they're like, yeah, we'll go along with this. Now, in a video posted on X by C-SPAN, Senator Jim Risch, a Republican from Idaho, chairman of the Committee on Foreign Relations, called upon his colleagues to oppose the measure, adding that there are no armed forces at the moment that are engaged in hostilities in Iran. By the way, that's true. So you would think that that would be an important data point. Not if you hate Donald Trump, not if you're a disgruntled Republican.
2: This is a House concurrent resolution which states in operative part, quote, Congress directs the president to remove United States armed forces from hostilities against the Islamic Republic of Iran. I'm going to urge everyone to vote no on this. It is wrong on so many levels, starting with the fact that a concurrent resolution process, which this attempts to do, has been held unconstitutional by the United States Supreme Court. So whatever happens with this, it's going to have no effect. The president isn't going to pay any attention to it. That's one thing. The second thing that's wrong with this is it directs him to remove United States armed forces from hostilities. There are no armed forces at this moment that are engaged in hostilities with Iran. The third thing, and the most important thing, is that voting on this, whether it passes or fails, sends a message to Iran. If this passes, the Iranians are going to simply stand up and walk away from negotiations. They're going to say this thing's over. The Congress has told the President of the United States, leave us alone, we can do whatever we want to do, and they will walk away. If you think that's a good idea, you should vote for this. On the other hand, if you believe that what the President of the United States has done, and that is bring the Iranians to the table to negotiate on items that they have refused to negotiate on for a long time in the past, and has used the armed forces of the United States to bring them to the table, then you should vote no on this. Let diplomacy work. Give the president, give the Department of State, give the current administration the ability to, once again, give Iran the opportunity to do the right thing. Maybe they will. We don't know for sure yet because we have some 50-some days left of the negotiations, but we ought to at least give that an opportunity to work. I urge everyone to vote no on the resolution. Thank you, Mr. President.
0: Now, that's the foreign relations chair saying this. What did Republicans do? The ones that are angry at Trump, like, we don't care. Like, we will be useful idiots for the Democratic Party, and we will go with the Democratic Party, and that will just be how this works. Because who cares about what Donald Trump says? By the way, this isn't even about Donald Trump. This is about what the American people are saying they want. And so they're like, all right, Save Act. Yeah, we know Americans want it. We don't care. Right? Like the say, I mean, House conservatives are threatening, by the way, now, this is just breaking, to oppose any bill from the Senate until it passes the Save America Act. This is, again, this is just breaking. Moments ago, listen.
21: Conservatives are threatening to oppose anything from the Senate until it passes the Save America Act. They want the president to veto a bipartisan housing bill. Brett?
0: Wow. So now you have House conservatives that are threatening. And by the way, Democrats are loving this. I want to be clear. So now you've got a civil war between the Republicans holdouts, the four in the Senate, against the House, and several of the members of those four are going to be out of office. They don't care. Okay? Like, they don't care. And they want to burn down this country because they're mad that they lost their power. Now, President Trump also, in another speech, he confirmed, look, I know I got some guys that are against me. I know this.
22: I really am, but that's how bad it is. And we're going to have to push the Senate because you have four or five senators that are, I don't know, four or five Republican senators. You'll have to explain them to me, but we're not going to get into that. But we're going to push them to get it done because I don't think you can politically exist if you're not going to do voter ID and these things. I don't think the people in this country will stand for it. So I'm making my biggest plea tonight. It'll make you, and I'm not doing it for this reason at all. It'll guarantee the midterms. It'll guarantee the midterms. If you don't get it, big trouble, my opinion. If you get this, your midterms, and they know it. For two reasons. Number one, they won't be able to cheat. And number two, the people are demanding it. Every time I go out, Save America, sir, Save America Act. We want the Save America Act, sir. That's all they talk about. They don't talk about housing. They don't talk about anything. That's what they talk about. And if you send it up there, you're going to win the midterms at levels that you can't even believe. And you're going to win every election for a long time until somebody really screws things up, and hopefully that won't happen.
0: So there's the president making it clear in his words, like, hey, I'm doing everything I can here. We know where the American people stand on this, but I got these four or five Republicans that it's just a hard problem. Now, the Republicans and the Civil War back and forth that we're describing right now is going to be a problem. Mike Lee also reveals some Republicans are organizing hit pieces against him and the SAVE Act as well. So you have even more of a civil war, as Mike Lee put it outside the Senate. He said this about Thune and about Cornyn.
1: It's often said that in Washington, no good deed goes unpunished. I've been trying to advocate for the Save America Act, making the case for it. Not attacking my colleagues. I'm not engaging in personal ad hominem criticism of individuals, rather making the case for why we ought to do this. That's not an attack. It's therefore a little surprising and somewhat ironic when some of the same people who are criticizing me for doing this are saying that my advocacy for the Save America Act somehow amounts to an attack on Senate Republicans, when they're the ones orchestrating the hit pieces and making personal attacks. I don't get it. Regardless, we got to move this thing forward.
0: So he's clearly referring to, I think, Thune and Cornyn on this. And as he describes, it's a little surprising, somewhat ironic when some of the same people who say my advocacy for the Save America Act somehow amounts to an attack on Senate Republicans, when they're the ones orchestrating the hit pieces and making personal attacks, I don't get it. Force of the floor, Leader Thune, that's what he's saying. I agree with him. You force it. Your job is to fight. The American people overwhelmingly support this, 75%+, depending on what poll you look at. And by the way, Donald Trump fired back at Thune, saying this as well about the SAVE Act in an interview getting on Air Force One.
22: Well, we're just going to talk about Save America. We have to pass the Save America Act, which is voter ID, which is proof of citizenship, etc. We have to pass it. So we're going to have a talk about that and many other things. A lot of good relations.
3: The president, the Senate Majority Leader, John Thune, has told you many times he doesn't believe that they have the vote.
22: That's what being a leader is about. You know, he's a leader. John's a leader. That's what being as a leader is about. Look, we have to be able to get proof of citizenship when you vote. Otherwise, we don't have elections. We have to be able to get voter ID. So John is a leader, and hopefully he can get the votes.
0: John is a leader, and that's a wink and a nod. Like, dude, do your job. Like, what are you doing here? Mike Lee, and again, he's on an all-out war, blasting senators who are holding up the Save America Act. I have yet to hear a legitimate argument against the bill. They don't really just want to make it so easy to vote. They're willing to make it easier to cheat, is how he described it on Capitol Hill earlier today. And by the way, Mike Lee is right on this one. I mean, we want free and fair elections. The American people say they want free and fair elections. Why would you stop this if you're Republican? It is personal. It's because they hate Trump, and that's why they're holding out. 877-381-3811. 877-381-3811. Ben Ferguson filling in for the great one. We'll be right back.
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0: Show, Ben Ferguson filling in for the great one. He's in Israel. He'll be back with you soon. It's been an honor and a pleasure to be with you the last couple of days. We want to remind you, you can grab my podcast, the Ben Ferguson Podcast, wherever you get your podcast each and every moment, every morning, I should say. And also, if you want to know what's happening in the White House, I do a podcast called the 47 Morning Update. You'll get the latest news coming out of the White House. You'll be smarter than anybody else, and you can start your morning and know all that in 10 to 12 minutes in the morning. So grab the 47 Morning Update as well. All right, let me get to your phone calls. 877-381-3811. Let me go to Bill. All right, hold on. Let me go to Frank first in San Francisco, California, line two. Frank, you are on the Mark Levin Show. Hello.
1: Yeah, thanks. Listen, the SAVE Act is unconstitutional and it's not going to pass. The last time I looked, it's the United States of America. It's the states that determine how the elections are ran. Now, I would support a SAVE Act for the state of California tomorrow, but I don't support the federal control of our state elections.
0: Well, this is a misconception. It's not control of the state elections. It's control of the federal elections that happen in the states. And so in a federal election, why should you get to cheat in California and me play by the rules in Texas, and then then we have a completely different government? That's where I'm sorry, what you're saying is factually a lie.
1: The responsibility of the elections is the state and the local precincts. So, I mean, the federal government cannot intervene. It's very similar to the Civil Rights Bill of 1964 that Senator Goldwater opposed because it violated.
0: All right, hold on. If we're gonna go into this, let's talk about it, okay? And I'm not a constitutional lawyer, but I know some basics about the Constitution here. True or false, the Constitution gives states primary authority over election administration. True or false?
1: Yes. Yes, okay. True.
0: Does Congress have the authority to regulate times, places, and manner of federal elections through the election clause? True or false? They do or don't?
1: They do. I don't think so. No.
0: They do. Yes, they do. Like, you can't pick and choose, Frank, like, on this one. Like, it doesn't, like, this is where, this is the biggest misconception lie, okay, that you're trying to put on this audience. I'm going to call you out for it. Congress has the authority to regulate time, place, and manner of federal elections through the election clause. Congress, by the way, also has a legitimate interest in preventing non-citizens from voting in federal elections, which is exactly why the SAVE Act is even being discussed right now. And if you really want to get into it, Frank, true or false, federal law already prohibits non-citizens from voting in federal elections. True or false?
1: I think that's true, yeah.
0: Okay, so that's true. So, if you are arguing your argument, all right, that you're saying this is a violation, then you just undid it by stating and agreeing with me that federal law prohibits non-citizens from voting in federal elections, which means the SAVE Act simply creates a stronger verification mechanism for a law that is already in place that is constitutional. And let's also be clear. Courts in this country, there is precedent for this, okay, Frank? They have already upheld some voter ID and election integrity measures when they are not overly burdensome, including parts of Crawford versus Marion County Election Board. That was a big case, which goes back to why the SAVE Act is, in fact, constitutional. So the idea that you're saying this is unconstitutional is based on the facts, and the history is just flat out wrong. I want to be clear.
1: But let me say this, that a lot of the people would not come to vote if they think they're going to be identified because they fear that there could be a whole bunch of things happening to them, like warrants outstanding or claims against their
0: But now you're talking about whataboutism, all right? This idea that is the argument is absurd because that could be so are we going to say next that if you get pulled over by the cops that you shouldn't have to show your ID, right? If you're doing something wrong because you're afraid that they'll find out that you have a warrant for your arrest?
1: Well, if you get pulled over by the cops, you have to face the consequences. Most people don't want to.
0: How is that any different than facing the consequences if you want to vote and you're a felon that you shouldn't get to vote, or if you have a warrant out for your arrest?
1: here's the whole thing.
0: Or if you're an illegal immigrant, what your argument is so flawed because what you're advocating for is those that are either breaking the law, felons, or those that are in the country illegally. Like, I don't know where you thought you were going to be able to call in, talk to me about this, and win with this ridiculous argument. Like, that, like, it was a bad idea, bro. But I love you. But that was a, but I mean, thank you for letting me go down this road with you, because now everybody listening understands why the SAVE Act is actually legit. All right. I'll see you guys on social media. And I'll see you on my podcast, the Ben Ferguson Podcast, tomorrow morning. Have a great night.
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8: President Trump will host NATO Secretary General Mark Rutte at the White House on Wednesday. The meeting comes during a tense period where Trump this week again criticized NATO for what he sees as a lack of support with the war against Iran. Trump told reporters Monday, quote, "The numbers that we spent are so crazy on NATO and they weren't there for us." The meeting comes ahead of the NATO summit in Turkey next month. Democratic New York City Mayor Zohran Mamdani and the socialist movement are having a great primary election night. Two of the Democratic socialists Mamdani endorsed, Claire Valdez in New York's 7th Congressional District and Daria Lisa Avila Chevalier in New York's 13th Congressional District, both won their U.S. House primaries. Mamdani-backed progressive Democrat Brad Lander won his primary for New York's 10th Congressional District. Lander considers himself to be an ally to the socialist movement. Avila Chevalier and Lander defeated Democratic establishment incumbents. The Senate has passed the War Powers Resolution on Iran, marking the first time both chambers of Congress approved such a measure. The Senate approved the House-passed resolution, which seeks to end the conflict without Congress declaring war or authorizing the use of military force. The Senate vote was 50-48, with four Republicans joining the majority of Democrats. The passage is mostly symbolic because it doesn't carry the force of the law. The protesters involved in a shooting at an ICE detention center south of Dallas last year are being sentenced. Benjamin Song, the man accused of opening fire and striking a police officer, received a 100-year sentence. A handful of others accused of aiding Song were sentenced to 50 years behind bars on terrorism charges. One of the defendants, who wasn't present at the protest itself, received a sentence of 30 years in prison. Google's investing $75 million in film studio A24 to develop AI-powered filmmaking tools. The two sides have agreed on a deal that will have the studio work with Google's DeepMind unit. It will give A24 access to AI research and infrastructure, while DeepMind's researchers will create new workflows with the studio. The deal doesn't include access to A24's content library. I'm Tammy Trujillo.
9: Smoke.

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4: Alan Dershowitz, the former defense attorney for the late sex criminal Jeffrey Epstein, will testify before the House Oversight Committee next month. Michael Kastner reports.
5: Dershowitz helped obtain a plea deal for Epstein in 2008. Epstein pleaded guilty to prostitution charges in Florida and got immunity for federal sex trafficking charges. Dershowitz is set to appear July 20th for an interview with a committee which is investigating Epstein's relationships and activities. I'm Michael Kastner.
4: NASA's next chapter in orbit is getting a stronger Texas tie. Private space company Axiom Space announced this week it's making Texas its official corporate base while keeping its space work centered in Houston. The company has already flown private astronauts to the International Space Station, and NASA's picked Axiom for another mission set for next year. State officials say the move adds to an aerospace industry tied to over 150,000 Texas workers and billions in yearly output from Johnson Space Center. Shoppers, it's time to raid that junk drawer. Bed Bath & Beyond finally wants your old coupons. That's

0: tasty edibles disguised as popular snacks like Doritos and Skittles. While the case remains open, officials warn these high-quality counterfeits look virtually identical to the authentic brands, posing a severe poisoning risk to children. I'm Tammy Trujillo.
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1: 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It's Red Eye Radio. Gary McNamara and Eric Harley talk about everything from politics to social issues and news of the day. Whether you're up late or you're just starting your day, welcome to the show. From the Relief Factor Studios, this is Red Eye Radio.
3: All across America, we are Red Eye Radio. He is Eric Harley and I'm Gary McNamara. Good morning. Welcome. Hi. You know, we had said yesterday, because we had read a couple of articles saying, well, there's this great debate going on in the Democratic Party about, split between the Democratic Socialist of America and everybody else. And we said, no, the Democratic Socialists of America are taking over. And that's sort of, you know, the Democratic Party, slowly but surely, it's the direction of where they're going. We look at New York City and you can say, well, New York City has gone full communist. Mm. But as we all know, when you look at Bernie Sanders, when you look at AOC, when you look at Plattner, when you look at what's going on in New York City and other New York races from yesterday, clearly, as we said, that's the direction. That's the momentum of the Democratic Party. But it gets you into moments like this, though. I mean, this is the problem, because there it looks like they're not trying to moderate. In Texas, for example, Tallarico's trying to come across as a moderate, and then stuff comes up.
4: Yeah.
3: Audio comes up. Audio appears.
4: Yeah.
3: Here he is. Listen to this here. Interviewed James Tallarico, running here in the state of Texas for the Senate as a Democrat. Here we go.
4: All right.
5: Yeah, and that's, you know, I always think of myself as a Christian who hates Christianity.
4: Yep.
5: Right? And like...
6: So, a vegan who eats barbecue and a Christian who hates Christianity.
3: Right. Now that is unsuccessfully trying to walk the tightrope.
6: Boo Christianity! Hey, dude, you're in Texas.
3: You know?
6: Wow.
3: I'm a God-fearing person, but you know something? The problem is God.
6: Yeah. We shouldn't fear him.
3: Now the headline in Fox News is even better.
6: Oh, wait, I called him a him. Now I'm in trouble. Wait. Let's go to God's social media page and see what his pronouns are.
3: Okay. Here's the headline.
6: Uh-huh. I can't find his LinkedIn page. Yeah.
3: Here's the headline from about Tallarico. Tallarico says he hates Christianity in unearthed interview with transgender Latinx theologian. The hell is a transgender Latinx theologian?
6: I don't know.
3: How does that differentiate you from a regular theologian? You know?
6: Okay, I want to see...
3: You theologian, you. Oh, apparently theologian is not the problem with that.
6: Right, no, that's...

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0: Sarah Cronin, and I'm Gary McNamara. I just wonder how long it'll be before I hear this commercial run by the Republicans in Texas. We played it once to start off the show, but it's just our audio cut of the day, and it's just so beautiful from James Tallarico, the Democrat. The Democrat Socialist of America who's trying to pretend he's not and trying to walk that fine line.
1: Yeah.
0: This is a tough one. Listen to this one.
2: Yeah. And that's, you know, I always think of myself as a Christian who hates Christianity.
3: Yep.
2: Right. And like,
0: I just love how you're just struggling for words.
1: I'm like, where do you go from that? Happy Easter? What? I'm a Christian who hates Christianity. Well, that wouldn't be a Christian.
0: That would be a non-Christian.
1: That would be a non-Christian,
0: right.
1: Whether agnostic, atheist, or whatever.
0: Funny thing is, you were talking about hyphenating before.
1: Oh, wait, how many hyphens have we got to put there?
0: Yes.
1: Oh, my gosh.
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13: NBC News projects Attorney General Alan Wilson will win the Republican primary runoff for South Carolina governor. President Trump endorsed Wilson and also the woman he defeated, Lieutenant Governor Pamela Evatt. Wilson will face Democrat Jermaine Johnson in November. Things could get heated between President Trump and members of his own party when he travels to Capitol Hill on Wednesday. White House correspondent John Decker says one of the topics on the table has been top of mind for Trump.
14: The president has expressed his displeasure with the Senate Majority Leader, John Thune, as it relates to one piece of legislation in particular. It's the Save America Act that would change the way that federal elections are conducted in this country.
13: Thunes resisted Trump's calls to abolish or suspend the filibuster in order to get it through, insisting the votes just aren't there. Meanwhile, several Republicans have expressed their own frustration with Trump's Iran deal, objecting to the U.S. unfreezing Iranian assets without getting more concessions from the regime. That will also be discussed on Wednesday. An emotional Savannah Guthrie is responding to reports of a second note concerning the fate of her mother. Daria Albinger has details.
15: Savannah Guthrie is sure someone out there knows something.
16: Please do the right thing for us, for our family, for our children. And we love our mom and we'll never stop looking for her, never.
15: The Today Show host on a second note that was reportedly sent to a TV station in Tucson not long after her mother Nancy was abducted from her home. And now she's asking anyone with information to share what they know.
16: So please, if you're watching, yes. No matter how small, the reward is there.
15: Guthrie says her family is in agony. In New York, I'm Daria Albinger.
13: The first round of the NBA draft is in the books. The Wizards selected A.J. DeBonsa with the first overall pick. The Jazz nabbed Kansas backcourt stud Darren Peterson with the second pick. And with the third pick, the Grizzlies grabbed Duke paint patroller Cameron Boozer. North Carolina's Caleb Wilson and Illinois' Keaton Wagler went to the Bulls and Clippers to round out the top five selections. I'm Tammy Trujillo.
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13: FIFA has confirmed that President Trump will attend the World Cup final in New Jersey. Jonathan O'Halloran reports.
22: President Trump will present the World Cup trophy to the winning team following the game at MetLife Stadium on July 19th. The FIFA president usually presents the trophy. This will mark the first time since 1982 that a head of state presented it to the winners. The president's attendance is sure to lead to even higher security measures for fans attending the game who were already going through extensive security screenings. In New York, I'm Jonathan O'Halloran.
13: A flood threat is lingering over millions across the central and southern U.S. this week. A level 2 out of 4 flash flood risks in place across Kansas, Oklahoma, and northern Texas as thunderstorms and heavy rain hit the region. The threat's expanding into parts of Arkansas and Mississippi as the week moves on. The chairman of the U.S. Arctic Research Commission says there's a good argument for taking over Greenland beyond national security, bringing back all-you-can-eat shrimp to Red Lobster. Michael Kastner explains.
23: Keep those shrimp coming. Endless Shrimp is back at Red Lobster. With
24: Thomas Danz was appointed by President Trump and has spent years pushing for closer U.S. ties with Greenland, a semi-autonomous Danish territory. He told New Yorker magazine in an interview published this month that taking control of Greenland's seafood industry would keep the crustaceans out of the hands of the Chinese and back on the table at the American seafood chain. Trump has repeatedly advocated for purchasing Greenland from Denmark or perhaps even taking it by force, calling the island critical to U.S. national security. I'm Michael Kastner.
13: A remake of the Blair Witch Project is on the way. A reboot of the found footage film will hit theaters on September

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4: All across America, we are Red Eye Radio. I'm Gary McNamara along with Eric Harley.
5: Hi.
4: All right, so let's, as we analyze you know, what happened last night when we look at the primaries and the rise of the Democratic Socialists of America, which just by happenstance we started talking about on Monday's show, about where they're going, the convention that they held, and where they want to go, the most radical positions that you could possibly ever imagine: defund the military, and defund the police.
5: Yeah.
4: Government ownership of all large corporations, anti-Semitism, but I mean that's where they are. That's where they are now. The anti-Semitism, radical transgender movement. But you look at it as radical as you could possibly get. This audio cut is from CNN, and the reason I find this fascinating is because we don't live in the bubble of today. And since we have retained some brain function, even though, you know, I'm a child of the 60s.
5: well, I was born in the 60s, so.
4: I was born in the 50s, so.
5: Yeah.
4: But even though we are one of the rare people of that age to retain our memory, but we don't, no, we just, seriously, we don't live in the bubble of today. And so this is really incredible. And most people probably miss this, younger people especially. But it was really, wow, 18 years ago where Van Jones came on the radar.
5: Yeah, yeah.
4: Van Jones was part of the Obama administration, and he was considered the most radical socialist advisor of a president at that time. Remember?
5: Oh, I'm telling you, when he came on to CNN, we were like, where are they going?
4: Yep.
5: Yeah.
4: That this guy is so incredibly radical by 2008 standards. I want to make that clear.
5: We'd have to go back. He was saying radical things like, there should be co-ed softball teams. They should have boys' restrooms right next to girls' restrooms. You radical!
4: No, he was viewed as the socialist influence.
5: No, he was.
4: The dedicated socialist activist in the Obama administration.
5: Right.
4: Here he is last night.
5: Okay.
4: And I just wanted to set it up because people may not know that.
5: Yeah.
4: You're not talking about we're not playing a Republican strategist here. This is Van Jones. Here we go.
6: Do you think Democrats not in New York City should be learning from this?
7: Well, first of all, New York City matters because the two most exciting left-wing candidates are here, AOC and Mamdani, but also this is the stronghold for the establishment, Schumer and Hakeem Jeffries. This is a battle between the establishment and this insurgency, and the roof is collapsing on the Democratic Party establishment tonight. If Mamdani gets a hat trick, three out of three, this is a new era for the Democratic Party, and you can't write off New York City.

0: Sarah Cronin, I'm Gary McNamara. Just understand that Goldman lost in New York. Mr. Yeah. Impeachment of Trump.
1: Yeah.
0: Lost in New York, down right now with 95% of the votes in by 32 points.
1: Wow.
0: That's how radical they've become.
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10: NBC News projects Brad Lander will win the Democratic primary for New York's 10th congressional district. He spoke to his supporters after the win.
11: Solidarity is the force that we need to vanquish Trump's fascism.
12: Yes. Yes.
11: To abolish ICE.
12: Yes.
11: And to stand up to the billionaires who are rigging our economy.
10: Lander was backed by Democratic Socialist and New York City Mayor Zohran Mamdani. He defeated incumbent Congressman Dan Goldman. His candidacy was seen as one of several tests for Mamdani's political influence. Things could get heated between President Trump and members of his own party when he travels to Capitol Hill on Wednesday. White House correspondent John Decker says one of the topics on the table has been top of mind for Trump.
13: The president has expressed his displeasure with the Senate Majority Leader, John Thune, as it relates to one piece of legislation in particular. It's the Save America Act that would change the way that federal elections are conducted in this country.
10: Thune has resisted Trump's calls to abolish or suspend the filibuster in order to get it through, insisting the votes just aren't there. Meanwhile, several Republicans have expressed their own frustration with Trump's Iran deal, objecting to the U.S. unfreezing Iranian assets without getting more concessions from the regime. That will also be discussed Wednesday. Protesters involved in last year's shooting at an ICE detention center south of Dallas have have been sentenced. Mark Mayfield has details.
14: Benjamin Song, the man accused of opening fire and striking a police officer, received a 100-year sentence. A handful of others accused of aiding Song were sentenced to 50 years behind bars on terrorism charges. Federal prosecutors called the case domestic terrorism that was inspired by Antifa ideology. I'm Mark Mayfield.
10: Another Blair Witch project's on the way. A reboot of the found footage film hits theaters in September of 27. The original film is considered one of the most successful indie films ever, bringing in nearly $250 million at the global box office. I'm Tammy Trujillo.
15: United States Deputy Sheriff's Association is a national nonprofit and America's largest non-governmental provider of services to law enforcement. USDSA assists city, county, state, and federal law enforcement agencies through our many varied programs, including free safety equipment donations, free officer survival training, cash donations, and condolence letters to the family of law enforcement officers who perished in the line of duty. USDSA also provides a citizen awareness program and thank you cards to law enforcement. 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For more information about United States Deputy Sheriff's Association or to see how you can help, please visit usdeputy.org. United States Deputy Sheriff's Association, taking training to the next level because lives are on the line.
10: Alan Dershowitz, the former defense attorney for the late sex criminal Jeffrey Epstein, will testify before the House Oversight Committee next month. Michael Kastner reports.
16: Dershowitz helped obtain a plea deal for Epstein in 2008. Epstein pleaded guilty to prostitution charges in Florida and got immunity for federal sex trafficking charges. Dershowitz is set to appear July 20th for an interview with the committee, which is investigating Epstein's relationships and activities. I'm Michael Kastner.
10: President Trump is set to host the Great American State Fair kickoff celebration on the National Mall tonight. It's being billed as a patriotic opening ceremony to launch Freedom 250's Great American State Fair, a first-of-its-kind World's Fair on the National Mall. The fair's organizer, Freedom 250, says all 50 states and U.S. territories will be represented, even with several states led by Democratic governors saying they won't take part. They include Massachusetts, North Carolina, Washington, Illinois, Oregon, and Connecticut. The event runs through July 10th. Shoppers, it's time to raid that junk drawer. Bed Bath & Beyond finally wants your old coupons. A story from Monica Nelson.
17: 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The company just launched its legendary coupon hunt, a 21-day nationwide search to find the oldest surviving Bed Bath & Beyond coupon in America. Anyone who submits a vintage blue coupon, the kind people used to stash in glove boxes and kitchen drawers, gets a shot at a $100,000 home makeover. The company says the hunt celebrates decades of loyal customers who never threw those coupons away, even long after they expired. I'm Monica Nelson.
10: NASA's next chapter in orbit is getting a stronger tie to Texas. Private space company Axiom Space announced it's making Texas its official corporate base while keeping its spacework centered in Houston. The company's already flown private astronauts to the International Space Station, and NASA has picked Axiom for another mission scheduled for next year. I'm Tammy Trujillo.
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3: Childhood cancer is devastating, but childhood cancer is beatable with St. Jude. I knew that St. Jude was a children's hospital, that no one ever received a bill from St. Jude, but I in no way understood how completely they take care of their patients and their families. To any of the donors, I would say bless you and thank you, because with

0: it's Red Eye Radio. Gary McNamara and Eric Hurley talk about everything from politics to social issues and news of the day. Whether you're up late or you're just starting your day, welcome to the show. From the Relief Factor Studios, this is Red Eye Radio.
1: All across America, we are Red Eye Radio. He is Eric Hurley and I'm Gary McNamara. Good morning. Thank you so much for being here.
2: Thank you.
1: This really didn't get as much publicity as it should have yesterday.
2: Yeah.
1: A Texas court sentenced eight individuals who were found guilty earlier this year of attacking a federal immigration facility in Texas to multiple decades in prison. Benjamin Song, the leader of the Antifa group, was sentenced to 100 years behind bars for his role in the attack on the Prairie Land Detention Center in Alvarado last 4th of July. We remember that. It's not too far from where I live.
2: Right.
1: Hop, skip, and a jump. The defendants who were convicted on terrorism charges in March set off fireworks and vandalized vehicles outside the detention facility and then opened fire on responding officers in what prosecutors described as a planned ambush. Song, who was convicted of shooting the police officer, received the longest sentence, followed by Maricela Rudo, who was sentenced to 70 years, Autumn Hill, who was sentenced to 50 years, along with Zachary Evitz, Savannah Batten, Megan Morse, Elizabeth Soto, Daniel Orlando Sanchez Estrada, were sentenced to 30 years. A ninth member of the group is set to be sentenced on July 1st. Prosecutors allege that all individuals are connected to Antifa, the decentralized far-left organization that President Trump designated as a domestic terrorist organization in 2025. The attackers drew on radical left ideology as they spray-painted police cars with ice pig and possessed flags that read, "Fight fascism, fight the oligarchy." So there you go. The Washington Post reported that Song and Hill lived in a house in Dallas with several trans-identifying left-wing activists who were part of the local Antifa cell, the Washington Post reported. Song leveraged his military and martial arts background to train his roommates and other Dallas Antifa members in close quarters combat, according to prosecutors. When police raided the house that Song and Hill lived in, they recovered firearms. Song's attorney insisted outside the courthouse that it was never intended that anybody get hurt.
2: Are you kidding me?
1: Wow.
2: Are you kidding me?
1: That's like the other case that's going to be appealed. I got my blank here. Austin murder. In McKinney.
2: Yeah.
1: The McKinney football.
2: Oh, yeah. The Austin Metcalf.
1: Thank you. You know, and the attorney's coming in to appeal it. And they're going to try to make it a race issue.
2: Well, which started right after the sentencing.
1: Right.
2: Outside the courtroom. That started by the family members. And, you know, that it was. Again, you're not going to. They're going to try, but you're not going to win this. It was a very clear case. And the jury found that.
1: Well, when I saw it yesterday, and here's a story, a group of well-known civil rights and criminal defense attorneys announced Monday that they are representing Carmelo Anthony pro bono in the appeal. According to the announcement, his appeal team will include a number of civil rights lawyers. Our appellate team has been retained following the conviction to conduct a fresh independent review of the trial record, the group said. We recognize the profound loss suffered by one young man's family and uncertainty facing another. We extend our respect. Our responsibility is to determine whether legal error occurred.

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5: The Senate has passed the War Powers Resolution on Iran, marking the first time both chambers of Congress approved such a measure. Mark Mayfield reports.
6: The Senate approved the House-passed resolution, which seeks to end the conflict without Congress declaring war or authorizing the use of military force. The Senate vote was 50-48, with four Republicans joining the majority of Democrats. The passage is mostly symbolic because it doesn't carry the force of law. I'm Mark Mayfield.
5: The votes have been cast in New York City. Mayor Zohra Mamdani says the socialist movement had a great primary election night Tuesday. Mamdani, backed progressive Democrat Brad Lander, won his primary for New York's 10th congressional district. Lander considers himself to be an ally to the socialist movement. And two of the Democratic socialists Mamdani endorsed, Clara Valdez in New York's 7th congressional district and Darielisa Avila Chevalier in New York's 13th congressional district, both won their U.S. House primaries. The two women defeated Democratic establishment incumbents. Google is investing $75 million in film studio A24 to develop AI-powered filmmaking tools. That story from Matt Mattinson.
7: The two sides have agreed to a deal that will have the studio work with Google's DeepMind unit. It'll give A24 access to AI research and infrastructure, while DeepMind's researchers will create new workflows with the studio. The deal doesn't include access to A24's content library. I'm Matt Mattinson.
5: Group play continued at the 2026 FIFA World Cup on Tuesday. Cristiano Ronaldo scored a pair of goals to lead Portugal to a 5-0 victory over Uzbekistan. He made history in that game, becoming the only man ever to score in six tournaments. England played to a scoreless draw against Ghana, while Croatia eliminated Panama from knockout round contention with a 1-0 victory in Toronto. The day was capped off with Colombia taking down the Democratic Republic of the Congo 1-0 in Guadalajara. I'm Tammy Trujillo.
8: May 15, 9 a.m. Two women quietly waiting at the doctor's office. Woman 1 says, "Cold day, huh?" Woman 2, "What's that?" Woman 1, "Kinda cold today." Woman 2, "Yeah, wasn't expecting that." Woman 1, "What is it, 47 degrees? Woman 2, "No, more like 45. Woman 1, yeah, makes sense. At least it's not raining. Woman 2, "That would be sad." Woman 1, "So sad." Woman 2, "Ah, the weather." Woman 1, "Crazy." Please, don't waste your small talk. 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
5: Alan Dershowitz, the former defense attorney for the late sex criminal Jeffrey Epstein, will testify before the House Oversight Committee next month. Michael Kastner reports.
9: Dershowitz helped obtain a plea deal for Epstein in 2008. Epstein pleaded guilty to prostitution charges in Florida and got immunity for federal sex trafficking charges. Dershowitz is set to appear July 20th for an interview with a committee which is investigating Epstein's relationships and activities. I'm Michael Kastner.
5: President Trump is set to host the Great American State Fair kickoff celebration on the National Mall tonight. It's being billed as a patriotic opening ceremony to launch Freedom 250's Great American State Fair, a first-of-its-kind world's fair on the National Mall. The fair's organizer, Freedom 250, says all 50 states and U.S. territories will be represented, even with several states led by Democratic governors saying they won't take part. They include Massachusetts, North Carolina, Washington, Illinois, Oregon, and Connecticut. The event runs through July 10th. Shoppers, it's time to raid that junk drawer. Bed Bath & Beyond finally wants your old coupons. A story from Monica Nelson.
10: 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Bed Bath & Beyond wants your oldest, crustiest, most fossilized coupon. The company just launched its legendary coupon hunt, a 21-day nationwide search to find the oldest surviving Bed Bath & Beyond coupon in America. Anyone who submits a vintage blue coupon, the kind people used to stash in glove boxes and kitchen drawers, gets a shot at a $100,000 home makeover. The company says the hunt celebrates decades of loyal customers who never threw those coupons away, even long after they expired. I'm Monica Nelson.
5: NASA's next chapter in orbit is getting a stronger tie to Texas. Private space company Axiom Space announced it's making Texas its official corporate base while keeping its spacework centered in Houston. The company's already flown private astronauts to the International Space Station, and NASA has picked Axiom for another mission scheduled for next year. I'm Tammy Trujillo.
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0: Sarah Cronin, I'm Gary McNamara. I just wonder how long it'll be before I hear this commercial run by the Republicans in Texas. We played it once to start off the show, but it's just our audio cut of the day, and it's just so beautiful from James Tallarico, the Democrat. The Democrat Socialist of America who's trying to pretend he's not and trying to walk that fine line.
1: Yeah.
0: This is a tough one. Listen to this one.
2: Yeah, and that's, you know, I always think of myself as a Christian who hates Christianity, right? And like,
0: I just love how you're struggling for words.
1: I'm like, where do you go from that? Happy Easter? What? I'm a Christian who hates Christianity. Well, that wouldn't be a Christian.
0: That would be a non-Christian.
1: That would be a non-Christian,
0: right.
1: Whether agnostic, atheist, or whatever.
0: Funny thing is, you were talking about hyphenating.
1: Yeah.
0: Before.
1: Oh, how many hyphens have we got to put there?
0: Yeah.
1: Oh, my gosh.
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10: President Trump will host NATO Secretary General Mark Rutte at the White House today. Tammy Trujillo reports.
11: The meeting comes during a tense period where Trump this week again criticized NATO for what he sees as a lack of support with the war against Iran. Trump told reporters Monday, quote, "The numbers that we spend are so crazy on NATO and they weren't there for us." The meeting comes ahead of the NATO summit in Turkey next month. I'm Tammy Trujillo.
10: Things could get heated between President Trump and members of his own party when he travels to Capitol Hill today. White House correspondent John Decker says one of the topics on the table has been top of mind for Trump.
12: The president has expressed his displeasure with the Senate Majority Leader, John Thune, as it relates to one piece of legislation in particular. It's the Save America Act that would change the way that federal elections are conducted in this country.
10: Thune has resisted Trump's calls to abolish or suspend the filibuster in order to get it through, insisting the votes just aren't there. Meanwhile, several Republicans have expressed their own frustration with Trump's Iran deal, objecting to the U.S. unfreezing Iranian assets without getting more concessions from the regime. That will also be discussed today. New York City Mayor Zoran Mamdani is cheering the results of Tuesday's primaries, saying the socialist movement had a great election night. Mamdani-backed progressive Democrat Brad Lander won his primary for New York's 10th Congressional District. In addition to the Democratic Socialist Mamdani endorsed, both won their U.S. House primaries, defeating Democratic establishment incumbents. A flood threat persists for millions across the central and southern U.S. A level 2 out of 4 flash flood risk was issued for parts of Kansas, Oklahoma, and northern Texas yesterday as thunderstorms and heavy rain eyed the region. The threat spreads into parts of Arkansas and Mississippi as the week moves on. And a ceremony today in Miami-Dade County, Florida, marks a somber anniversary. Today marks 5 years since the Surfside condo collapse that killed 98 people. A ceremony will be held this morning at the scene of the deadly collapse. I'm Mark Mayfield.
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10: President Trump is highlighting the U.S. economy. He spoke at a Mack Trucks facility in McCunchy, Pennsylvania, yesterday.
15: At long last, you finally have a president who is putting workers first, putting Pennsylvania first, and putting America first.
10: The president touted his economic policies, including his tariff plan that aimed to get companies to build factories in the U.S. Trump's stop in Pennsylvania comes with the midterm elections looming. McCunchy is in what is seen as a key House district in the midterms. President Trump says he can prove his claims about vandalism at the Lincoln Memorial reflecting pool. On Monday, the president insisted vandals were to blame for the algae-plagued state of the newly renovated landmark. According to Trump, the vandals cut a 350-foot slit in the pool. And when asked for evidence, he said, "At the right time, you'll see it," before adding, "You'll see it in court." The U.S. Park Police says 5 people have been arrested for vandalism related to the reflecting pool. The chairman of the U.S. Arctic Research Commission says there's a good argument for taking over Greenland beyond national security, bringing back all-you-can-eat shrimp to Red Lobster. Michael Kastner reports.
16: Keep those shrimp coming. Endless Shrimp is back at Red Lobster. With
17: Thomas Stans was appointed by President Trump and has spent years pushing for closer U.S. ties with Greenland, a semi-autonomous Danish territory. He told New Yorker magazine in an interview published this month that taking control of Greenland's seafood industry would keep the crustaceans out of the hands of the Chinese and back on the table at the American seafood chain. Trump has repeatedly advocated for purchasing Greenland from Denmark or perhaps even taking it by force. calling the island critical to U.S. national security. I'm Michael Kastner.
10: And Republican Senator Rand Paul of Kentucky has issued a subpoena to Dr. Anthony Fauci. According to a social media post from the chairman of the Homeland Security and Governmental Affairs Committee, Fauci backed out of a voluntary agreement to testify in front of the panel this month. So now he's making Fauci's attendance mandatory. I'm Mark Mayfield.
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0: Welcome back to the Lars Larson Show. It's a pleasure to be with you on a Tuesday. It's a little honestly provocative talk radio for the United States.

Com. Oh, and you can vote in our X poll. And this one is an interesting one. Should the government get rid of sell-by dates on your groceries? Well, starting July 1, less than 2 weeks from now, food makers and retailers in the state of California will no longer be allowed to slap a sell-by date on most packaged food that is sold to consumers. There's a brand new state law that they say is aimed at reducing food waste and clearing up confusion over expiration labels. Now, if the government, state, federal, or otherwise, ever manages to clear up confusion where the private sector is not, I will be amazed. The shakeup comes from Assembly Bill 660. It creates a statewide standard for food date labels and effectively eliminates the patchwork of phrases. And we all know the phrases. I do the grocery shopping along with Tina. When we go grocery shopping, part of my job is to watch for those labels. Sell by, freshest by, expires on, best if used by, all of those. They're going to try to come up with a single solitary standard for all food, and that is likely to reduce food waste. Should the government get rid of sell-by dates on your groceries? I'm going to have to say yes on this, although ordinarily I don't like ideas that come out of the Golden State. You can find the poll on X at Lars Larson Show and at LarsLarson.com, and brought to you by AMAC, the Association of Mature American Citizens. AMAC has the conservative values I believe in. I joined about a decade ago. You can join too. Just go to amac.us or call 888-262-2006. AMAC is better. Better for you and better for America. And I have to mention this before I give you a rundown of what's coming up this hour. Mayor Karen Bass of California, the city of Los Angeles mayor. Remember, she was the mayor who happened to be gone last year in 2025 when the Palisades fires happened, destroying 9,000 homes, and she was outside the United States, even though she had promised when she ran for office, ran for mayor of L.A., that she would not be traveling all over the place. Well, guess what? They just had another major fire in Boyle Heights. It is a gigantic fire that is a giant warehouse. And the fire has been going on now literally for days. And guess what happened? Mayor Karen Bass managed to be outside the city. She was out of town during the emergency. She was going to the opening of Barack Obama's presidential center in Chicago. You know, that giant, ugly stone monolith that they built? Bass went there to hobnob with politicians and acolytes of Obama. The sky above L.A. filled with toxic smoke. And, yep, she did it again. 866-439-5277. A shout-out to our friends in Cape Girardeau, Missouri. Yep, birthplace of Rush. Catch Great Talk Radio every day on KZIM. That's AM 960, and you can find my show there Monday through Friday. What's coming up this hour? The Supreme Court's biggest decisions are still, well, they're still coming. They haven't arrived yet. Now, I would imagine the Supreme Court has actually already made these decisions. I would imagine they are already written up. The only question is, what day are they going to drop them? They are decisions about, for instance, whether or not biological boys can compete in sports and compete against biological girls and women. They are questions about whether or not you can count ballots that come in an election after arriving after Election Day. I know, it's that crazy. There's birthright citizenship, and I have a feeling there's a reason they're holding that one back. I have a feeling that one is going to be a barn burner. So, which rulings are going to send shockwaves across the country? The federal government now admits it sent out at least $186 billion in improper payments last year, and I think that's the tip of the iceberg. Before Congress spends one more dollar, shouldn't it verify who's actually getting the money? And voters in Massachusetts backed a tax cut by a 2-to-1 margin, but state leaders said not so fast. Who should have the final word? Imagine this. If you're a voter in Massachusetts and you say, I'd like the opportunity to vote down this tax increase, and then the Democrat Attorney General of Massachusetts that writes the ballot explanation writes it so badly that they turn around and say, I'm sorry, you aren't going to get a chance to vote on whether or not to have your taxes go up or not.
Do you think the fix is in? Because it sure sounds like it to me. And take a moment to cast a vote in my X poll. You'll find it two places, on X at Lars Larson Show and on my website at Lars Larson.

Iran.com. So consider this. Did Donald Trump hand Iran a $10 billion payday? The New York Post asking, the U.S. government on Monday, yesterday, formally waived oil sanctions for Iran for the next 60 days. That allows up to $10 billion in revenue as the talks about nuclear weapons go on in Switzerland. The Treasury Department waiver lasts through August 21. That gives Iran the ability to openly sell its oil for the first time since the 1990s. You know what they've had to do before? They've had to sell it under the table to sneaky types like China. So China gets a bargain basement price. Iran gets to sell its oil illegally, but they don't make nearly as much money. Without having to be paid under the table, Tehran has long sold its oil, mostly to China, in violation of U.S. sanctions. And, of course, the Chi-Coms have been right in the middle of all that. They can now eliminate the discounts of almost 10 bucks a barrel. This is the price for getting the exports resumed from the Gulf post-war, helping Iran discover it can put this chokehold on the world's economy whenever it wants. The Trump administration is also offering to unfreeze about $100 billion in Iranian assets and help out with a $300 billion Gulf Arab Financed Reconstruction Fund. The $300 billion is not coming from American taxpayers, but that doesn't make it much better. It is still a massive reward for Iran. It sounds like they kind of won the war. At least that's my take. By the way, I want you to think about what could happen. You're sitting at work, your phone goes off, and on the screen, it's your child's number. Your adult child is calling you, and your kid's voice is panicked, saying, I've been in an accident, Dad or Mom, and he needs money wired right now. Now, ordinarily, you'd move heaven and earth to make that happen. That's exactly what the scammers are counting on. And here's why. The criminals buy your phone number from those data brokers, the ones I've been telling you about, the ones I've been fighting by using Incogni. 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
6: Hey, welcome back to the Lars Larson Show. It's a pleasure to be with you, and always glad to welcome back to the program Hans von Spakovsky, who's a senior legal fellow at Advancing American Freedom. 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
15: Lars, thanks for having me back.
6: So the U.S. Supreme Court, we were just talking about one of their decisions today, but it was a lesser one. There are some majors that are coming out, and the ones I count would be the one on counting ballots that come in after Election Day. You've got birthright citizenship still to be decided, and at least a couple of others. What are the ones that you think are the most significant that are probably going to turn heads? And is the U.S. Supreme Court deliberately saying, let's hold those off until the last minute when we've got one foot out the door?
15: Well, in addition to the cases you cited, which I think are very important, remember, they've got two cases in front of them, basically the same issue out of Idaho and West Virginia. Those states passed laws saying biological males cannot participate in girls and women's athletics. Yep. And they were sued by folks saying, oh, you can't do that. That's discriminatory. And that's a really important case because it will affect women, girls, both their public their safety and their ability to win scholarships to go to college. So that's a really big case. Now, another set of cases which are really important are two cases involving the president firing members of the commissions that run federal agencies. For example, he fired a woman named Rebecca Slaughter. She was a commissioner on the Federal Trade Commission. And yep. Congress passed a law saying the president can't fire these people unless he's got a cause, unless they somehow did something wrong in office. The problem with that is that, look, these federal agencies carry out executive branch functions. I mean, the FTC can sue you. So can the SEC. They can fine you, impose big penalties if you supposedly, you know, violate the law. That is the essence of an executive branch function, and that's why the president's the head of the Justice Department. And yet, he's told he can't really supervise any of these independent agencies. Trump is saying that's unconstitutional. He's right about that. And hopefully the court will come down on his side and overturn a 90-year-old decision that said it was okay for Congress to do things like this.
6: Okay, so Hans, let me go back to the one involving boys, biological boys competing against biological girls or women. Do you see any way for the U.S. Supreme Court, based on the questions they were asking when they heard the oral arguments, you see any way for them to figure out, to say, yes, it's legitimate for biological males to compete against females and legitimize this practice?
15: Well, I have no doubt the three liberals will say it's okay, but no, I think the states and women, real women, are actually going to win this case.
6: Good.
15: Particularly because, remember, last year the court upheld 6-3 a Tennessee law that made it illegal for doctors and others to basically surgically mutilate minors.
6: Yep.
15: And feed them drugs to supposedly change their gender. And I think that's an indication of how the court will rule in these two cases.
6: Okay, let me ask you about birthright. This has been one of my hobby horses. Yep. For 30 years. I've said, look, the 14th Amendment says, subject to the jurisdiction thereof, if you just happen to be born in America, but your parents were not here legally, like the parents of Wong Kim Ark were here legally, he was a citizen, illegal alien kids or not. Is the Supreme Court going to punt on this one, or will they give us a real substantive decision that defines what birthright citizenship is and what it isn't?
15: I think they're going to give us a substantive decision. I'm not sure how they could get around doing that. My fear is that this case probably will have the biggest political costs if they come out and say, Donald Trump's interpretation, your interpretation, my interpretation, yep, are all correct. It is
6: so
15: correct.
6: What are they going to release it on Friday night before 4th of July or something and then try to skate out of town or what?
15: Yeah, that's very possible. I mean, remember, look, next week is the last week of their term, and we've still got more than a dozen cases that they haven't released the decisions yet.
6: I know. Hey, I want to ask you about one other, and I'm going to put a twist on it. So it never makes sense to me that you can count a ballot that comes in after Election Day. How do you see the court ruling on that? And can they apply that to any of the elections that happened this year? For example, L.A.'s mayor's race, which decided that Spencer Pratt was out, but I think they did it based on ballots they received after Election Day. If the court decides those ballots weren't valid a couple of weeks ago, then does it go back and invalidate that election too?
15: No, because this is only about federal elections.
6: Okay.
15: If their decision comes out the right way, I mean, I agree with you. I think they should say, no, you can't count ballots coming after Election Day. It will only apply to federal elections, which means in the November election, it would prevent California from doing the same thing again, except they could do it only for their state elections.
6: Okay, so, and then they'd have the bizarre result of saying we're going to count some votes for local elections that we're not allowed to count for federal elections? Can they do that?
15: Well, they can, but given how bad they are in the first place in counting ballots, I think it would be complete chaos and a total mess if they tried to do that.
6: So is your prediction the fact that it has gone this late? Your prediction is they are going to come out with the bombshell birthright citizenship decision, and they'll probably drop it sometime late next week?
15: Yes, although I wouldn't want to go to Las Vegas and put any money on it.
6: No, but I don't know, Hans, you're the lawyer. I'm not a lawyer, but I read that thing, and I don't see, even when you read Wong Kim Ark, which I've heard lots of liberals have tried to tell me, see, Wong Kim Ark, they already decided this. I said, yeah, they decided if you are born to parents who are legally in the country. But we're not talking about those people. We're talking about the people who are born to parents who are, you know, to kids who are born to parents who are not legally in the country in an entirely different case. And if they say, well, they're the same, then what does subject to the jurisdiction thereof actually mean, if it means anything at all? That is Hans von Spakowski. Hans, thanks very much. Senior legal fellow at Advancing American Freedom. 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
1: 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I've got to mention this story. I mean, this is just because I have covered courts and cops for so long as a reporter. And now that I do talk, which I've done for the last couple of three decades, I don't get a chance to cover these stories as much anymore. But imagine this, to have used a drone to snatch the knife out of a suspect's hand, a first in U.S. history. And it sounds like the kind of thing that you would only see portrayed in a movie, and everybody would react to it by saying, that's never going to happen in real life. Just like when they, there are people who occasionally will say, well, why didn't the police just shoot the gun out of the guy's hand? And you say, because that only happens in the movies. It doesn't happen in real life. Jim Cooper, the sheriff of Sacramento County, California, he announced yesterday that drones will continue to play a major role in law enforcement. His department disarmed a suspect using a drone earlier this month. Yesterday, the Sacramento County Sheriff's Office said it used a drone to disarm a known felon and a parolee at large who was hiding in the corner of a garage. And rather than rush into a potentially deadly encounter, one drone pilot came up with an innovative solution. By attaching a powerful magnet to the drone, the pilot was able to safely remove the knife from the suspect's hand before the deputies move in. That sounds like a Batman or Superman kind of move, probably more like Batman. The sheriff's office claimed the action marked the first time in U.S. history that law enforcement personnel had used a drone to successfully disarm an armed suspect. The ACLU, of course, has raised concerns about law enforcement's use of drones, saying that unmanned aircraft equipped with facial recognition software, infrared technology, and the rest will cause unprecedented invasions of our privacy rights. So, I guess according to the lawyers over at the ACLU, they would have preferred that the police send an officer in and maybe get the officer stabbed. I actually like the result that they send, a drone in with a big magnet and just suck the knife right out of the guy's hand. And then there's this. The Supreme Court has sided with the Trump administration. That decision came out today in an immigration case dealing with the government's power over green card holders accused of crimes. Now, I've told you before, 20 plus years ago, I had a producer who worked with me on this program. She was a legal resident alien in the United States, and she worked for me for a period of time, for a number of years. And she knew that if she ever got any kind of criminal accusation, her green card could very much be at risk. Well, this was a decision split along the typical lines, 6-3 decision. So the three liberals did what liberals always do, take the wrong side. And what they decided was whether or not an immigration officer's decision to put lawful permanent resident Mook Chow Lei on immigration parole when he returned from a short trip to China because he'd been accused of a counterfeiting crime. And they said border officers did not have the burden to establish by clear and convincing evidence that he had committed the crime involving moral turpitude. They said the court has now said to the government, if you suspect somebody and you believe that you've got the evidence that somebody has done something wrong, then at that case, in that case, you can take away their green card. And I see no problem with that. And then you've got this out of Massachusetts. I mentioned this case last night, but I wanted to put a real emphasis on this. You've got people in Massachusetts, voters, who want to have a tax cut. So what ended up happening? They were supposed to get a vote on the tax cut. Only a ballot initiative that would have cut the state's tax rate to 4% from the current 5%. So it would have been a 20% cut in the overall tax rate. But in June, the state Supreme Court ordered the initiative kept off the ballot on the grounds that a summary prepared by the Attorney General, Andrea Joy Campbell, was significantly misleading and failed to meet the state's requirement that the Attorney General provide voters with a fair, concise summary of the initiative. Except the Attorney General of Massachusetts is a Democrat, and Democrats almost always favor taxes. So in this case, The people were denied the right to vote on something because a pro-tax Democrat attorney general wrote a bad summary of an initiative petition. And if that makes sense to anybody, it sure stinks to me. You've got supporters of the initiative who spent about $1.5 million to gather more than 100,000 signatures to put it on the ballot, and then it gets sabotaged by a Democrat attorney general. Shame on her. And then Marco writes in from San Antonio. Hey, Lars, I listen to your radio program once in a while. We're almost the same age, and we have a bit in common. I'm a blue-collar worker, so our lives are a bit different. The reason I'm writing is due to your dialogues with that doctor who's often wrong. More than once, I have turned your radio off due to the ridiculous stuff that he says that you don't challenge. The main thing he is wrong about is the so-called COVID vaccine. A friend of mine lost his Democrat sister and parents due to the vaccine. His sister had a brain aneurysm within 48 hours of the jab. Both his parents got COVID within 2 weeks after the jab, and they died. I believe it would not be difficult for you to have him listen to people who've suffered as a result of the jab, signed Marco in San Antonio. Marco, Dr. Henry Miller and I have had that conversation over and over and over again. And as you may know, if you listen to the show on a regular basis, I did not take the jab during COVID. And I said so on the air at the time. I said I made the decision. I don't think I need it. Now, have I had COVID? Sure. I believe I've had it. Have I ever been tested negatively for it? Sure, I have as well. But the fact is, I didn't think I needed to have the vaccine. Do I think the vaccine has done a tremendous amount of damage to an awful lot of Americans? I believe that it has. And in fact, I think one of the reasons why you used to hear regular reports on mainstream media that talked about what percentage of Americans had taken the COVID jab and which percentage had not, I'm going to tell you something right now. I believe, based on the latest numbers, that the vast majority of Americans have decided they no longer want that jab, which is why the establishment, if you want to call it something else, the medical establishment has effectively said, we don't want to be involved in pushing this nonsense because it's a problem. And nobody is taking the shots, not nobody, but fewer people are taking the jab. And as a result, I could have the same conversation with Dr. Henry Miller week after week after week. I don't think that would actually do any good. I think it'd be a better idea for you to listen to the show more regularly and understand where I'm coming from. I've disagreed with Henry Miller on the jab and issues like that for a long, long time. Hey, are you dreading these already hot summer nights? You know the feeling. You're tired, you're ready for bed, but instead of sleep, you're kicking off the covers. You're flipping the pillow over and over, and you wake up feeling sweaty at 2 o'clock in the morning. Most people blame the summertime heat, but the real problem could be your mattress, trapping heat in there all night long. And that's why I love my Ghost Bed. 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
4: Hey, welcome back to the Lars Larson Show. It's a pleasure to be with you. Consider this. The federal government handed out $186 billion in improper payments last year, and they even admit that's not even the full amount. It's almost certainly bigger than that. Should Congress add some kind of welfare verification before Independence Day? I thought we'd talk about that with Rachel Sheffield, who is a research fellow at the Grover Herman Center for the Federal Budget at Heritage. Rachel, welcome back to the program.
5: Thanks for having me on.
4: I guess I just wonder, how in the world can any organization, any enterprise, any company, any government be so sloppy as to hand out $186 billion in improper payments?
5: Well, when you have a welfare system that is as large as ours is, 90 different programs, and we spend $1.7 trillion annually, small mistakes or you know, medium-sized mistakes can add up pretty quickly. And that's one part of the problem. But another part of the problem is simply that, well, we don't necessarily prevent fraud well enough with our policies. And so we end up with $186 billion lost to improper payments, to erroneous payments, and you know, that's just what we're counting. There's certainly more.
4: Well,
5: to that.
4: Let me ask you something. How much of this was because some government bureaucrat made a mistake and sent checks out to people who weren't entitled to it? And how much of it was because people went in and applied for benefits they had absolutely no right to get, and then they got them through fraud? Because it makes a big difference, doesn't it?
5: Yeah, I mean, those are two different things. One thing, you know, you can say, well, okay, you know, someone's going in, right, and then we're just making erroneous payments versus people that are actively trying to scam the system.
4: Yep.
5: Money is still lost in both cases, but, you know, unfortunately, we don't really know the answer to that. We can say that most of the, for example, in the food stamps program, which is one of the largest welfare programs on the books, we know that there is about $10 billion in improper payments every year. And those are just payments that are erroneous payments typically. But when it comes to fraud, when it comes to things like benefit, you know, trafficking, you know, people selling their cards or skimming or giving us, you know, providing faulty information so that they can qualify, you know, we don't even know because we don't count it very well. We have, you know, some bits and pieces here, but unfortunately, that's a number that we just really don't even have a good handle on.
4: I mean, I guess I wanted to approach it in a kind of a Neanderthal way, and that is say, okay, if you've sold your SNAP benefits and we find that they have been sold, then you're cut off from SNAP for the next 6 months, the next year, the next 2 or 3 years. Maybe if you've done it a couple of times, you're cut off for life. You're off the system altogether. But does the system react that way?
5: Well, not necessarily. No, it currently doesn't. I mean, there are some sanctions, and there are some, you know, there are some members of Congress that want to strengthen those to say yes, like if you do that, then you're cut off completely. But you know, the way that the system currently works is that you have welfare money coming from the federal government.
4: Yep.
5: Down to the states, right? So the money is coming, the most of the money is coming from the federal government, I mean, the vast majority, and then the states are administering it. But there's not a lot of incentive on the part of the states to prevent fraud because it's not, you know, it's not coming from their coffers. So the entire incentive structure is wrong.
4: But Rachel, you know, I could think of a way to solve that. If you just said to the states, look, we're sending you $100 million for SNAP. If we find out that you gave $10 million of it out to people who weren't entitled to it, then we're going to take that $10 million off the top of the next tranche of money we send to you. And in other words, you're going to pay for the mistake. We can't maybe claw the money back from the person who is improperly given SNAP, but we can take it out of your next allocation of money. You could do that, and the states would all of a sudden have an incentive to actually pay attention, wouldn't they?
5: Yeah, no, right. And you're on to something. In fact, last year in the One Big Beautiful Bill Act, there were some provisions put in that said, you know, if such and such percentage of your payments are erroneous, then you're going to lose this percentage of your SNAP funding.
4: Yep.
5: So there is something in it, you know, we do have something, you know, it's maybe not the most, I think it basically comes up to you can lose as much as 15% of your SNAP funding. So, you know, that certainly is something. You know, I would say that, if you, you know, and this is one of the policies that, you know, we've recommended at the Heritage Foundation, is that states should just have a bigger part from the beginning, right? That they should be putting more of their money into these programs from the start. So it's not just all federal dollars. So you're exactly right. Even adding to that, to make sure that this isn't just, you know, federal dollars, you know, money coming from federal politicians, federal bureaucrats, down to state politicians and bureaucrats to spend. changing the structure so that we have the right incentives in place.
4: Well, and in fact, I could even see if the SNAP fraud is being done, say, by false retailers who are redeeming all these SNAP benefits, you say, we catch you doing it, you are no longer allowed to be involved in the SNAP program at all at the retail end of it. Say you're cut out of it. We find out you're associated with any, you know, you've gone to work for a different store. They're going to have to tell you you're not allowed to have any contact with this because you got involved in fraud, and we're going to punish that fraud by cutting off your access to it. We could do that if we wanted to, couldn't we?
5: Yeah, absolutely. And you bring up a good point that, right, this isn't just people, you know, it's not just people like individuals who are, you know, where there's fraud. But yeah, it's the retailers themselves that sometimes are involved in fraud, you know, that they're, in these schemes. And so, yes, making sure, I mean, it's better for, you know, if we did a better job actually of verifying retailers, you know, going preventing rather than trying to then, you know, repent and try to go chase the money, which is oftentimes the way it's done. You know, you pay and then you just figure out maybe if there was something going on. But prevention, screening some of these retailers better to make sure that they're, you know, indeed legitimate. And
4: and if they're not, then they get cut out of the system altogether. That's Rachel Sheffield, who's a research fellow at the Grover Herman Center for the Federal Budget. Rachel, thank you very much. I appreciate the time. 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
5: Democratic New York City Mayor Zoran Mamdani and the Socialist Movement had a great primary election night Tuesday. Mamdani-backed progressive Democrat Brad Lander won his primary for New York's 10th Congressional District.
6: Brad brings a kindness to this work. Yes. He brings a sincerity to this work. Yes. He brings a vision of politics that is more than what we've seen for so long.
5: Lander considers himself to be an ally to the socialist movement. Also, two of the Democratic Socialists Mamdani endorsed, Claire Valdez of New York's 7th Congressional District and Dara Lisa Avila Chevalier in New York's 13th Congressional District, both won their U.S. House primaries. Avila Chevalier and Lander defeated Democratic establishment incumbents. A federal judge is blocking the Trump administration from making arrests at immigration courts. More from Tammy Trujillo.
7: Tuesday's ruling from a federal court in San Francisco says the ICE policy of detaining migrants in courthouse hallways has had a chilling effect on attendance at court proceedings. The ruling in a class action lawsuit blocks ICE agents nationwide from making arrests inside immigration courts. A lawyer for the Department of Homeland Security condemned the ruling and called it, quote, judicial activism in service of an anti-American open borders agenda. I'm Tammy Trujillo.
5: The United Nations is evacuating thousands of sailors stranded in the Strait of Hormuz. More from Mark Mayfield.
8: The UN's International Maritime Organization released a statement on Tuesday saying it has begun evacuating over 11,000 sailors who have been stuck in the waterway since the U.S. and Israel began their attacks on Iran in February. The statement says the evacuations are being carried out in close cooperation with the U.S., Iran, and other coastal states in the region.
5: Stock futures are mixed this morning. I'm Michael Kastner.
9: 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I moved to the U.S. at 19. 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
5: Democratic New York City Mayor Zoran Mamdani and the Socialist Movement had a great primary election night Tuesday. Mamdani-backed progressive Democrat Brad Lander won his primary for New York's 10th Congressional District.
6: Brad brings a kindness to this work. Yeah. Yeah. A sincerity to this work. Yes. He brings a vision of politics that is more than what we've seen for so long.
5: Lander considers himself to be an ally to the socialist movement. Also, two of the Democratic Socialists Mamdani endorsed, Claire Valdez of New York's 7th Congressional District and Dara Lisa Avila Chevalier in New York's 13th Congressional District, both won their U.S. House primaries. Avila Chevalier and Lander defeated Democratic establishment incumbents. A federal judge is blocking the Trump administration from making arrests at immigration courts. More from Tammy Trujillo.
7: Tuesday's ruling from a federal court in San Francisco says the ICE policy of detaining migrants in courthouse hallways has had a chilling effect on attendance at court proceedings. The ruling in a class action lawsuit blocks ICE agents nationwide from making arrests inside immigration courts. A lawyer for the Department of Homeland Security condemned the ruling and called it, quote, judicial activism in service of an anti-American open borders agenda. I'm Tammy Trujillo.
5: The United Nations is evacuating thousands of sailors stranded in the Strait of Hormuz. More from Mark Mayfield.
8: The UN's International Maritime Organization released a statement on Tuesday saying it has begun evacuating over 11,000 sailors who have been stuck in the waterway since the U.S. and Israel began their attacks on Iran in February. The statement says the evacuations are being carried out in close cooperation with the U.S., Iran, and other coastal states in the region.
5: Stock futures are mixed this morning. I'm Michael Kastner.
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27: 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And if you're a naysayer, we always put naysayers right to the head of the line at 866-439-5277. 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In a moment, I'm going to ask you this question, and it is not a rhetorical question. Should drag performers be tipping children at elementary school events? I know it sounds disgusting. It is disgusting. We'll talk about what's happening in Michigan here in just a moment. But first, the Pentagon dropped its flu vaccine

0: some days, it's Joel. Should the government get rid of sell-by dates on your groceries? California is doing it July 1. So next week, retailers, food makers across the Golden State of California will no longer be allowed to put sell-by dates on the groceries. And why? Because it's a confusing system right now. You have some that are packaged and labeled sell-by. You have some that are labeled as freshest if used by, or expires on, or best if used by. All of those different dates, California plans to consolidate all of those and make it a simple, understandable, and coherent system. I actually have to applaud what they're doing. Should the government get rid of sell-by dates on your groceries? I would vote yes on that one. You can vote any way you like. You'll find the question at Lars Larson Show and at LarsLarson.com, and brought to you by AMAC, the Association of Mature American Citizens. AMAC has the conservative values I believe in. I joined about a decade ago. You can join too. It's easy. Just go to amac.us or call 888-262-2006. AMAC is better. Better for you and better for America. I want to give you a couple of updates on a couple of stories we've been following. Number one, the FBI has arrested two more men in connection with an alleged plot to turn the White House UFC Freedom 250 event into a mass casualty attack, bringing the total number of defendants in that case to seven. Todd Blanche, the attorney general, has announced charges against 455 defendants across 45 states and territories for health care fraud schemes involving about $6.5 billion in false claims submitted to Medicare, Medicaid, and other programs. And the Supreme Court has left in place a ruling that struck down a key Voting Rights Act protection for disabled voters and people who cannot read or write in seven states that limits who can assist them at the polls should strangers be allowed to help disabled people vote. Oh, and by the way, a little shout out to our friends in Waterbury, Connecticut, who catch Great Talk Radio all day on WWCO, that's AM 1240, and you can find my show there Monday through Friday. Now, about those drag performers, the Daily Wire has the story out of the state of Michigan. A school district is currently facing a lawsuit. A parent decided to bring that lawsuit. Why? Because of pride flags in the classrooms. Well, now they're getting fresh scrutiny because a video has surfaced showing drag performers dancing for children at a pride event held at an elementary school. Now, think about what that means. In most communities, you've got elementary is kindergarten through fifth or sixth grade at most, which means those kids are no more than about 12 years of age. The video circulated on social media shows the drag performers dancing provocatively while children hand them cash tips during what the organizers described as a family-friendly pride celebration held at a Grosse Pointe public school facility. After distributing the footage to parent groups and criticizing what he described as teachers pushing an ideological agenda, district officials banned the parent from attending school activities. What this comes down to, he says, is the school did not like what he had to say. The newly surfaced footage has reignited criticism of the district, especially since school officials were willing to sanction and punish a parent for objecting to pride-related messaging while at the same time allowing a pride event featuring drag performers and children giving them tips. Consider all that and ask yourself what you would do if you were sitting on the school board in that Michigan school district in Grosse Pointe. Let me go to Paul in Idaho. Paul, you're a naysayer. What's on your mind?
1: Well, hey, Paul. I thought about what you had said about, I guess you said that the Iranians were given a certain amount of money.
0: Yeah. But Donald Trump has given them sanctions relief. They'll be able to sell about $10 billion worth of oil. They'll also have some of their assets that were frozen, unfrozen, so they have access to hundreds of billions of dollars.
1: Yeah, I find that hard to believe, but if you read it, I believe you.
0: Well, I'm just telling you, this is what we're told the Iranians are getting out of the deal that they did. New York Post reporting that as of Monday, as of yesterday, that the U.S. government has waived sanctions on Iran. That means they will make as much as $10 billion in the next

0: 2 months selling oil. And they also have some assets unfrozen, about $100 billion in assets that are unfrozen. Now, if those numbers are not accurate, I'd be glad to give you the accurate numbers if you can give me a better source for them. But at this point, all the mainstream media are reporting that that is the amount of money we're talking about.
1: Yes, okay, I can believe that, but I can also believe that it smacks of fake news.
0: But faked by whom? This White House is not afraid if news organizations come out and use numbers that are fake. This White House is not at all shy about coming out and correcting that when it happens.
1: Well, I guess the only thing to make it a worse phone call would be Joy to come on.
0: Yeah, and that could actually happen. Paul, I appreciate the call, and thanks very much for listening to the show. By the way, I got to tell you something. If you're looking for a gift for your favorite dad in the family, I've got an answer for you. Skip all that random last-minute gift-giving. Give him something he'll actually use. It's called the Chef IQ Sense Smart Thermometer. I've got three of them, and I absolutely love them. This thing connects to your smartphone. It tells you exactly when your food is done. So if you've got a dad or a man in the family who loves to barbecue, there's no guessing, no cutting into a steak to see if it's ready. 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
4: 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And join me in welcoming Dr. Henry Miller, medical doctor, molecular biologist, Glenn Swagger Distinguished Scholar at the Science Literacy Project. Dr. Miller, welcome back.
13: Good to be with you. Thanks,
4: now,
13: Lars.
4: In the piece you just wrote, you're saying that a flu outbreak that happened at a basic training wing in San Antonio, Texas, could have been resolved a lot more differently if a new mandate had not come down that made flu shots voluntary or optional for recruits instead of mandatory, right?
13: Absolutely. And this was inevitable. And the tragedy is that if Secretary of Defense Hegseth had asked any of his three surgeons general, there's one each for the Army, Navy, and Air Force, they'd have told him that this was a terrible idea and that history and medical theory argued against it.
14: I guess what I'm wondering is only 40, when they made it optional, only 40% of the recruits decided to get the vaccine. So there were still a number of people who did get the vaccine, but 60% of them decided not to. What does that say?
13: Well, it tells you that, this is a training facility. It has the recruits for the Air Force, Air Force Reserve, Space Force, and so on. These are young people, and, you know, young people tend to have a sense of invincibility. And also, there's been a lot of fake information around about the hazards of vaccines. The other factor, of course, is that we're beyond the usual seasonal flu season. And so people don't associate the flu with illnesses in June.
14: No, they don't. I mean, because unlike COVID, the flu at least does respond to seasons, and that has to do with what, weather and people being outside and or being in close quarters during the winter, fall and winter.
13: Exactly, and also the new strains of flu reach us from the southern hemisphere, and often cause outbreaks. So. This was really inevitable, and if you're at all a student of history, you know that the military has been susceptible to infectious diseases since the Revolutionary War. There were almost three times as many deaths among soldiers in the Revolutionary War from disease, infectious diseases, as from combat. And we saw that replicated again in a very clear way in World War One, which coincided, you'll remember, with the Spanish flu.
14: Yep.
13: And so there were far more deaths from infectious diseases, in 85% of which were Spanish flu, compared to combat deaths. So this was a terribly unnecessary own goal.
14: Okay, so tell me this. Why do you think Hegseth did it? Because my recollection is I'm not that crazy about Hegseth anyway, because there's some other reasons not to be crazy about Pete Hegseth. I know some people are very rah-rah about him, but that's okay. But this seems to have been the issue more for, say, RFK Jr. than it does for Hegseth. Why do you suppose he made that decision to end a, 75-year history of the Air Force having a mandatory flu shot every year? And why do you suppose he ended it? Because they've now effectively admitted that it was a mistake to do so, because they have now once again made it mandatory for all recruits arriving at Lackland Air Force Base.
13: Yeah, I think your guess is probably a good one, that that Kennedy whispered in his ear and prattled about the dangers of vaccines and bodily autonomy and so on. And the bodily autonomy is one of the reasons that Hegseth used. And you know, we don't have total freedom, total bodily autonomy in the population.
14: No, and in fact, let me ask you something, because if they stopped giving the flu shot, but weren't they giving all the other standard immunizations that recruits usually get when they arrive at basic training?
13: I assume so. It would be really frivolous not to give them the usual inoculations, especially because some of them are going to be sent to tropical climates and
14: yep.
13: so on. In the military, you forfeit some of your bodily autonomy. For example, facial piercings are prohibited in the military. And just imagine if the pilot of an F-22 decides that he's going to celebrate his first passing Mach 2 with a swig of margaritas from a thermos that he brought on board. You just can't do certain things.
14: No. There are things you give up. The only thing that I think would make the argument stronger, Henry, is if the medical community would acknowledge that there were some problems with the COVID vaccine. You understand that where an awful lot of the, you know, the mythology, both the true information and the false information, is being fueled by the fact that the medical community is unwilling to go back even 5 or 6 years and say, you know what, we were wrong about a bunch of things. And I wish the community would do that.
13: There are certain things that we could debate. We could debate whether the lockdowns were excessive, whether they lasted too long, and so on.
14: Yep.
13: But the COVID vaccines were a really smashing success in general. We had about 1.5 million deaths as it was from COVID, and the modeling suggests it could have been twice that.
14: Yeah, but didn't we proportionately, didn't America have proportionally even more deaths than the rest of the world? The total number of deaths was, what, 6 or 8 million, and 1 million in a country that amounts to a tiny fraction of the world's population?
13: Yeah, but you can't compare us to some of the wealthier, healthier countries in Europe, and especially Scandinavia, because we have poor neighborhoods, we have poor people, we don't have universal health care. And so it's not directly comparable.
14: I mean, thank God. Henry, you're not suggesting we'd be better off with universal health care like Cuba, are you?
13: No, I'm not. But I'm suggesting that's part of the reason that there was greater penetration of vaccination in some of these other countries. And that's why they did somewhat better.
14: Well, I'll tell you what, I wish. I mean, even the new information that's come out in the last week or so about the wet market theory and why Anthony Fauci was pushing so hard to go against the theory that the virus came from the Wuhan Institute of Virology, because he was implicated in that. He was implicated in the funding of the research that went on there, the same kind of research that had been forbidden by President Obama, the gain-of-function research that nobody seems to be able to explain, except if you did that, then you'd have to start questioning a lot of people in the medical establishment. Dr. Miller, thanks very much. Back in a moment, Nebraska lets people who have never set foot in America vote in their state elections, and the RNC is now bringing a lawsuit to stop that. We'll get to that and your phone calls and emails. Coming up next on The Lars Larson Show.
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1: 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John, thanks for listening. What's on your mind?
2: Hi. I heard that earlier segment where the gentleman was talking about the flu and the flu shot. He was acting as if he knew everything about it, but he gave no bona fides as to where he's getting his information. The flu shot they give you gives you a sheer strain. So it's no guarantee you're not going to get a flu. And quite honestly, people who get the flu shot often do get the flu.
1: Yep.
2: So I don't
1: John, at the beginning of every segment when I talk to Dr. Miller, and I disagree with Henry plenty, but I mentioned he is a medical doctor, so he's an MD. He's a molecular biologist. At one point years ago, he worked for the FDA, and he now works for a science organization. So I give his bona fides. Now, if you didn't hear them,
2: okay. That's
1: not his fault. So he is a medical doctor.
2: Hold up.
1: We have talked about how the flu shot is concocted. I mean, there are usually about 100 different strains of the flu running around. And the folks who create the flu shot usually try to find the 5 or 6 that they think are most likely to be the predominant strains of the flu this year. And there are years they miss badly. And we have talked about that as well. But what I'd ask you about is this. In this case, Pete Hegseth said, stop making the flu shot mandatory for recruits. Now, how long has it been mandatory? Since the 1950s. And now, what's happened now that they've had this bad experience where they had a bunch of recruits that got sick? Have they reimposed the rule? They have. So they've effectively admitted that deciding to make it voluntary instead of mandatory was probably a mistake. Otherwise, why would they have changed back to the original policy that's been in place for the last 75 years?
2: I think it comes down to the fact that the people at large have been sold a bill of goods that this flu shot is some magic.
1: I don't disagree with you about that. I don't disagree with you about that. And if you ask me, have I had a flu shot this year, I would tell you, no, I have not. And in fact, I used to get the flu shot every year. I don't anymore. And so it's not that we disagree. But, John, I'd ask you this. When the Air Force says, we've been doing this for 75 years, we're going to stop do it, and they stop doing it, and you get over 100 people who get sick, and one guy dies, and they immediately go back to the old policy, aren't they effectively admitting that they think that what they did was wrong?
2: I think you could say that, but quite honestly...
1: I'm asking you, John. You're the one who called all hot under the collar about this. I'm asking you. If somebody tells you, we're going to change this policy. How long have we had it? 75 years. But you want to change it. Yep, I want to change it. And then it works out badly. And the first thing the person who changed it does is say, let's go back to the old policy. What are they saying to you?
2: Quite honestly, they're going back because they think they made a mistake. But I don't necessarily know that they did.
1: Okay.
2: I don't think they can prove anything.
1: Well, you know what, John? You can't prove a negative. There is no way for somebody to say hold on, don't interrupt me, please. There's no way for somebody to say, I know what would have happened if they'd left the old policy in place. There is no way to prove that one way or another. But when you have the same policy in place for 75 years, and then you give it up somebody dies, a lot of people get sick, and you go right back to the old policy, to me, that's effectively saying, yep, we goofed. That was we should not have changed the policy, right?
2: If that's the way you want to interpret it, yes.
1: Okay, can you tell me a different interpretation that fits the facts?
2: Yes, because you cannot prove a negative, just as you said, and you can't prove that.
1: No, but you're going to give me a different interpretation. No, but you're going to give me a different interpretation. You're going to tell me why the Air Force went back to its old policy, even though the old policy was a dumb way to go.
2: I cannot give you one.
1: Okay. Fair enough. And I appreciate the phone call, John. I mean, I get what you're saying, but when you call up, we always give Henry Miller's background so that you know where he's coming from. Now, do I think that somebody with an MD is always right about what they're saying? I don't. But I do think that if you say he has no credentials for understanding what the flu shot is, yeah, as a matter of fact, he does. By the way, I've got to mention this. Nebraska law currently lets people who have never set foot in America vote in their state elections, and the Republican National Committee is suing the state of Nebraska to stop it. Now, consider this. I had never heard of this before. My mom was born in Nebraska about 100 years ago, but Nebraska is now being sued. Why? Because they have a 2009 federal election law. It says the state election law violates the state constitution. It allows U.S. citizens who have never lived in the state of Nebraska to vote in Nebraska elections. The part of the election law that the RNC lawsuit goes after is this. It says, and listen carefully because it's complicated, a person who is the age of an elector, meaning they're old enough to vote, and a citizen of the United States residing outside the United States who has never resided in the United States, who has not registered to vote in any other state in the United States, and who has a parent registered to vote in Nebraska, shall be eligible to register to vote and vote in one county in which either one of his or her parents is a registered voter. I don't know why they would write such a convoluted law to begin with, because think about it. What they're saying is you're an American citizen. You don't live in America. You haven't lived in America. You haven't lived in Nebraska. But if mom or dad lives in Nebraska, all of a sudden you have the right to vote in Nebraska's elections. That's crazy. Hey, by the way, I take supplements every single day, a whole bunch of them. But if I'm taking a supplement, I don't just want to get better numbers on a lab test once a year. I want to actually feel the difference. And that's why I stopped wasting my money on that ordinary fish oil. 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
11: Hey, welcome back to the Lars Larson Show. So it turns out that the public opinion polls show that about one-third of young Americans say they are not proud to be American. Is college teaching kids to hate America? Gregory Lykov joins us now, who's a campus reform correspondent. Gregory, welcome to the program.
12: Thank you for having me on.
11: Hey, before I put any kind of color on it myself, because I've got my own opinions on this, what in the world is going on there that a third, at least a third, of young people are saying, I'm not at all proud to be an American? What is happening?
12: Yeah, I mean, it's crazy. We are seeing that the education system is constantly pumping out younger Americans that are more and more ashamed of their Americanness. And we actually saw this trend exacerbated under the Biden administration, where only 18% of young Americans said that they were extremely or very proud to be American, compared to 36% today. So this trend is actually decreasing with the decrease in programs like DEI, critical race theory, frameworks that emphasize America's failures while downplaying the successes of our country. And that's what we have seen upper education really do, continuously downplay our greatness as a country.
11: Well, so what do we do to fix it? Or is it something that we can fix? And when I say we, I don't necessarily want the government to come in and impose a fix. But what do we have to do to correct this problem? I think people should be proud to be Americans. And if they're unhappy with certain aspects of our country, go ahead, work to fix them. But you don't just throw the whole thing out and say, I'm not proud of America at all. And frankly, I've seen too many interviews, Gregory, with, where people, conservatives, tend to do this. They'll go out, young conservatives, and they'll be talking to college-age young men and women, and they'll say, what do you think about America? And they'll say, I'm not proud of America at all because it's a bad country. And say, okay, what's bad about it? And they look like a deer in the headlights. They can't tell you why they think that. They just say they think that.
12: Yeah, it starts with education. Everything starts with education. We have to pressure our colleges and universities to stop pushing these narratives. And when we start having a higher education system that promotes American values, then we're going to have those very same students love America. Look, we just saw with, the Leadership Institute's campus reform reported on UPenn's America 250 courses. There were 15 courses that are supposed to be in celebration of America's 250th anniversary. However, all of them didn't mention the Bill of Rights, nor major founding father figures like George Washington, for example. Well, we had five of those courses of those 15, so one-third, mention slavery and immigration and focus on it. We, again, constantly see this trend of higher education focusing on the wrongs of our country while ignoring the principles that made reform in our country possible. And the only way to fix this is by having a higher education system that teaches those very same principles. So we show students that we can actually be a great country even if we had failures in our past.
11: Well, in fact, Gregory, I'm with you, because the last thing I want to see is have America behave the way the old Soviet Union did, where the state could do no wrong. I mean, that especially showed itself during the big meltdown at Chernobyl, because there were all these engineers who knew you can't question the state. If this was a state-designed plant, you can't suggest there's a flaw. I don't want a country where people say, oh, the government can do no wrong or government agencies can do no wrong, because that's crazy, too. But if you say, yep, we've got our flaws, we've got our faults, but this is the best country on earth, because no other country affords its citizens the God-given rights that America recognizes as part of its founding documents, and no other country affords the kind of freedoms that citizens enjoy here. And if you believe there is a country that affords you better freedoms, name the country. Tell me which one it is.
12: Yeah, definitely. Look, you bring up Chernobyl. My mother was living in Kiev during Chernobyl. And
11: wow.
12: Yeah, and, in there, no one knew what was going on. No one knew the disaster, the nuclear disaster. We had a state that couldn't admit its faults. And that would be the worst outcome for the United States. The United States should teach our students about the wrongs of history, about the failures of the Western world and all. But we should also promote the values that, again, made reform possible. possible. That is by far the most important thing. And at the end of the day, we're talking about a state like the Soviet Union. The only party that wants to make a state like the Soviet Union in within the United States is the Democrat Party.
11: I knew where you were going.
12: It's very ironic, yeah.
11: Well, isn't that crazy, though? Because I don't understand. I mean, look, I'm probably two or three times as old as you are, Gregory. But I know people are going to say, oh, you're just an old man. Thanks very much, Boomer. But the fact is, I just don't get it. And it's funny that most immigrants to this country, no matter where they're coming from, they arrive in America and they say, look at all this opportunity. And what you get from the kids who actually grew up here is, oh, I see nothing good here at all. And I just wish there were a way of inculcating into those young men and women, say, can you see through the eyes of, say, an immigrant who comes to this country legitimately, that this is a country full of freedoms and full of opportunity?
12: Yeah, definitely. I mean, look, the American dream is that each generation is being left off with a better start. It is given the opportunity to expand the ideals that make America great. But when we have a generation that doesn't understand what those ideals and what those, what those really principles are, when we have an entire generation that either doesn't understand them or doesn't want to abide by them, then we're going to have the American dream also fall. And that is the concern here, that when we have Americans not understanding what makes our country great, what makes the United States more protective of freedoms than any other country on earth, including countries in the Western world, then Americans are going to be the very ones that are going to crush our country. And it's going to be a very devastating loss.
11: Yeah, I think you're absolutely right. Gregory, I'm glad for the work you're doing at Campus Reform as a correspondent. We appreciate you taking the time. And by the way, that was interesting that your mom was living in Kiev. You know, I have to tell you one of my personal pet peeves, Gregory. I hear all these news anchors saying, you have to say it Kiev, not Kiev. And I said, why is that? They say, because that's how people say it in Ukraine. I said, then why don't you call it Ukraina? Because they don't call it Ukraine. They call it Ukraina. When I hear an American news anchor calling it Ukraina, then I'll believe that Kiev is the right way to say it. Gregory Lykov from Campus Reform. Gregory, thank you very much. I appreciate you coming on. By the way, what would happen this summer if you're traveling and you get sick during that trip? Whether you're flying across the country or taking a road trip or heading out with a family, the last thing you want is to be away from home without the medications you rely on. And that's why it makes sense to prepare before you travel. 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
21: Democratic socialists are the big winners in New York's primary elections. The candidates endorsed by New York City Mayor Zoran Mamdani include progressive challenger Brad Lander, who has accused Israel of committing genocide in Gaza. He beat two-term incumbent Dan Goldman, who is supported by pro-Israel groups. Democratic socialist Claire Valdez won the primary for New York's 7th Congressional District, also running on a pro-Palestinian platform. The Senate has passed a war powers resolution on Iran, marking the first time both chambers of Congress have approved such a measure.
22: On this motion, the yeas are 50, the nays are 48. The concurrent motion is agreed to.
21: The Senate on Tuesday approved the House-passed resolution, which seeks to end the conflict without Congress declaring war or authorizing the use of military force. Four Republicans joined the majority of Democrats in passing the resolution. Its passage is mostly symbolic, however, because it doesn't carry the force of law. Alan Dershowitz, former defense attorney for the late sex criminal Jeffrey Epstein, will testify before the House Oversight Committee next month. More from Mark Mayfield.
23: Dershowitz helped obtain a plea deal for Epstein in 2008. Epstein pleaded guilty to prostitution charges in Florida and got immunity for federal sex trafficking charges. Dershowitz is set to appear July the 20th for an interview with the committee, which is investigating Epstein's relationships and activities. I'm Mark Mayfield.
21: President Trump is expected to sign a massive housing affordability bill later today with a goal of lowering prices. The bill cleared the House Tuesday night after it passed in the Senate on Monday in an overwhelmingly bipartisan vote. Democratic Senator Elizabeth Warren.
24: The American dream of home ownership is now out of reach for millions of families.
21: Stock futures are mixed. I'm Michael Kastner.
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21: Millions across Europe are sweltering in a deadly heat wave. Tammy Trujillo has an update.
26: Temperatures have been climbing across the continent since last week, and at least 40 deaths in France have been ruled heat wave related. Record high temperatures have also been reported in Spain and the UK, where many residents don't have air conditioning. The most extreme heat has been reported in France, where they saw the hottest day on record when it hit 109 degrees earlier this week. The heat wave is expected to intensify today and Thursday. I'm Tammy Trujillo.
0: A 13-year-old boy is okay after sliding down the 50-foot drop of a Disneyland ride. More from Daniel Martindale.
1: Disney resort officials say it happened on Sunday evening after the boy got out of a log flume vehicle on Tiana's Bayou Adventure before the ride was over. Alleged witnesses discussing the incident on social media say the teen then slid down the last drop of the ride on his own. The ride was quickly stopped by employees and closed for the night. It reopened on Monday. Officials say the boy was evaluated at a local hospital, then released. I'm Daniel Martindale.
0: Lucid is set to cut around 18% of its workforce. More from Matt Mattinson.
2: That's according to a filing with the SEC, with the electric vehicle maker saying the move will save the company nearly $160 million. It affects full-time employees, contractors, and hourly production workers, including around 700 people employed at its Arizona factory. Lucid intends to complete the plan by the end of this year's third quarter. In Phoenix, I'm at Matt and Sen.
0: Today is International Fairy Day, and you need to be careful as to how you interact with creatures in stories. That is, if you believe. More from Bree Tennis.
3: We are celebrating creatures deeply rooted in Celtic culture today. Tinkerbell, the fairy godmother, the tooth fairy, leprechauns, all good fairies. The bad, known as the Redcaps, are murderous goblins found in Scotland. They're also the banshees, who are Irish omens of death.
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2: Welcome back to the Lars Larson Show. It's a pleasure to be with you. You know, I want to talk about rare earths and about rare metals, because rare earths are the ones you hear about all the time. The Chinese have a giant stranglehold on most of that. But what people forget about is there are some very basic materials like copper and gold and silver. Copper is absolutely essential to the modern society that we live in today. And if you say, well, are we facing a shortage of copper? We are. And in fact, the United States has seen the price of copper, the worldwide price of copper, triple in the last decade or so. Now, if I'm wrong about any of that, the guy who's going to be able to set me straight is David Watkinson, who's president and CEO of AmeriWest Critical Metals. Mr. Watkinson, welcome to the program.
12: Well, thank you for having me.
2: Am I wrong that we're going to be running short of copper in about 30 years and that the United States is only mining about half as much as we actually use every year and we have to import the rest?
12: Yeah, that's correct. I mean, we have demand that's continuing to grow. Like you mentioned, we have electric vehicles, solar and wind power, the battery storage in the grid, and new data centers now that are being built that are all consuming power and need copper. And, you know, we have a deficit in worldwide supply that's starting.

0: domestically. So this is something that the Department of Energy and Department of War have identified as things that we need to get domestic supply of.
1: I'm talking to David Watkinson, who's president and CEO of AmeriWest Critical Metals. So your company has its eye on a mine that was actually first identified, or an area to mine for copper that appears to be a very, I guess, a very generous supply of copper on the west coast of the United States. And it was identified 50 years ago. There were actually plans on the drawing board to put a mine there in Oregon about 30 years ago. And now, finally, AmeriWest is talking about opening that mine up and producing a gigantic amount of copper from it. Would you mind describing that for my audience?
0: Yeah, the name of the project is called the Bornite Project. So it was discovered back around 1976 by Amoco Minerals, and then a company called Plexus Resources identified the potential and did exploration in the 90s and completed an environmental impact statement to reopen the mine. And it was a very high-grade underground copper mine. They planned to produce a mine at a rate of about 1,000 tons per day and produce copper and gold and silver as byproducts. So I actually worked on the project back in the 1990s. For Plexus, and Plexus went on to be one of the companies that formed Kinross Gold Corporation that became a major gold mining corporation today. But that project essentially has been sitting there since the 1990s, and we acquired it in November 2025 and are looking to do exploration there. And, you know, we see the potential to develop a high-grade underground mine.
1: Well, what's holding it back? If you already done the environmental impact statement, you already know the copper is there, you have some idea of how much is there, you might get 1,000 tons a day of copper out of there. What's holding it back? Why has it never moved forward?
0: Really, nobody has really done anything to advance it since the 1990s. When that project was being developed then, you know, gold was $350 an ounce, copper was a dollar a pound, silver was $4 a pound. So we're in a era now where, you know, gold price is $4,200 an ounce. Silver price, I think, is close to $65 an ounce. You know, copper is above $6 a pound. So, and now with the resurgence of copper as a critical metal in the United States and a push by the U.S. government to get copper mines into production, it seems like a perfect time to try to reactivate this project. And, you know, we'll end up having to go through the permitting process again, according to, you know, standards that are here today, which are different than the early 1990s when it was being permitted. But, you know, we hope to be able to move the project, you know, through the exploration and permitting and into production over, you know, a fairly quick period of time.
1: So, Mr. Watkinson, I want you to put this in context, because that's the first thing I thought of. When I saw 1,000 tons a day, I said, how much is that? And I looked up America's current production, which is around 3,000 tons a day. If you could open this mine and make it produce that way, is it fair to say that would increase America's production of this essential metal, copper, by 30% for the entire country out of one mine?
0: So we'll mine 1,000 tons a day of rock, and within that rock, you know, the average grade might be in the range of 3% copper, right? So the deposit would hold maybe, 138 million tons of copper potentially, right? Depending on what we know from the 1990s. So, you know, we'll do exploration to confirm, you know, what historical work was done and bring it current to today's standards and develop a new resource estimate, you know, based on current metal prices and other economic factors. But, it is a significant potential mine that could certainly help with domestic supply of copper. It to me, it's a world-class deposit in the sense that it's because of its grade, although it's a small deposit.
1: Okay, but when people have described it as 1,000 tons of copper a day, that's not accurate. It's actually 1,000 tons of 3% ore per day, right?
0: Yeah, that's correct. That's correct.
1: Okay, but still significant in terms of have we seen many new copper mines open in America in the last 10 or 20 years?
0: Not that I'm aware of. I mean, you certainly have some of the old mines like Bingham Canyon that have operated for many years, but there's been very few new copper mines that have been developed in the country. And this is

0: the whole issue with why we have this push on critical metals today is, you know, there just weren't new mines being developed here. A lot of them were being developed in, you know, other countries where it was easier to permit and faster to get a mine into production. So a lot of companies, you know, started working overseas to get these mines in production rather than doing it here.
1: Hey, Mr. Watkinson agreed to stay for a second segment. We'll be back in just a moment. There are people who are concerned about the environmental implications of a brand new copper mine. We'll be back to talk about that. Hey, are you already dreading those hot summer nights? And you know the feeling. You're tired, you're ready for bed, but instead of going to sleep, you're kicking off the covers and flipping that pillow over and over, and you wake up sweaty at 2 o'clock in the morning. It's no fun at all. Most people blame the summertime heat, but the real problem could be your mattress trapping that heat all night long. 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
8: Hey, welcome back to the program. It's a pleasure to be with you and a real pleasure for me to have David Watkinson with me, president and CEO of America West Critical Metals. AmeriWest may take a mine that was first identified about 50 years ago on the drawing board for a potential mine 30 years ago and only now being brought perhaps to fruition, but with a lot of opposition. And David, you knew when you came on this program, you know my point of view on this because I sent you a commentary that I wrote about it. But you know that you're going to get critical questions from people saying, but what about that wilderness area right next door? Well, let's hit that one head on. Is there a way to mine the copper, the gold, and everything else out of this mine, out of the bornite mine, without having any adverse effect on the wilderness area nearby?
9: Yeah, the project is located adjacent to the Opal Creek wilderness area. So this was an area that was subject to the 2020 Beachy Fire, and the whole area essentially was burnt at that time. So it's as far as being the scenic area was prior to 2020, the landscape has certainly changed. Our project, you know, is adjacent to this wilderness area, and it was actually carved out of congressional legislation when the Opal Creek Wilderness Area was brought into existence back in 1996. That is in congressional law, which is a big advantage. But yes, I mean, we're a highly regulated industry. We'll go through an extensive permitting process with federal and state agencies, and, you know, we'll develop a project that, protects the environment and, you know, is socially and environmentally responsible.
8: Well, and in fact, every story I've seen about this, of the stories that have popped so far, have essentially suggested, well, it's going to ruin the wilderness area. Is there any reason to believe that America's mining industry, under the current rules, regulations, and technology, is not capable of mining without despoiling a wilderness area?
9: No, it public land is supposed to be utilized for a combination of uses. You know, obviously recreation is one of them, but mining and forestry and other land uses are, you know, supposed to be allowed on these lands. You know, we have to develop these projects and try to, you know, develop them in a way that minimizes disturbance and protects the environment. This is an underground mine. It's a small mine, you know, by standards historically. You know, Plex was looking at.
8: So, Mr. Watkins, we're not talking about an open pit mine, if that's what people are imagining. Yeah,
9: absolutely not. And I mean, people are concerned because of the history of mining. You know, a lot of mining was done, you know, in the 1800s and early 1900s without any environmental laws or standards. You know, we had the Clean Water Act and Clean Air Act come in the 1970s, and then, you know, much more regulation has come in. And Oregon is one of the most highly regulated mining jurisdictions to operate in. They have a very clear standards on how projects are regulated. There'll be multiple agencies that will oversee, you know, the permitting process, and the public will be involved in the permitting process as the project develops. So, you know, we'll move through a series of phases through exploration, and, you know, if it makes sense to develop a mine at some point in time, you know, the public will all be involved in that process. You know, we're trying to reach, you know, figure out who the stakeholders are in the area and reach out to them and, you know, develop good relationships as best we can and try to develop the project in a way that has potential to benefit different organizations.
8: And the face of the mine, could you give me an idea? I mean, I know you don't know the actual plan for it yet because you're still in the process of developing that. But how big a face is this mine going to have? Just where the ore would be brought out of the ground?
9: In the 1990s, the project would have impacted about 46 acres. That was what the size of the impact they were looking at permitting in those days. And then the site at the end of the mine life would all be reclaimed. So it would be brought back to, you know, as close to, pre-mining standards as possible. So if there were buildings, they would be torn down and that site reclaimed. If there were mine tailings on the property, that area would be reclaimed and reforested, as part of the reclamation plan for the project. So in view, mining is kind of a temporary use that might occur on the land, but eventually the project's back, you know, reclaimed and brought back to pre-mining standards.
8: And Mr. Watkinson, would the ore be removed from that site and then taken somewhere else for processing? You're not building a processing plant on the site, or are you?
9: We would have a processing plant, so we would use what's called a flotation process where we remove the sulfide materials, which have the copper in them. We might have a gravity circuit that removes the heavier metals like gold and silver, and then we produce a copper concentrate, and that copper concentrate is then shipped off-site and ends up going to a smelter somewhere for further processing. So all the metals are essentially going in a concentrate that's shipped off-site.
8: But the whole thing is 46 acres out of...
9: Yeah, that's what it was. The underground mining footprints are very small. From the milling process, we end up with about 50% of the material that goes back underground to fill the voids that we've mined, and about 50% of the waste material from the milling process. And after the minerals have been removed, gets stored on surface in an impoundment, and that impoundment is, you know, designed and eventually reclaimed. So it has to meet the highest standards for construction and is, monitored during the life of the mine and even after closure.
8: How many jobs might that create? If you get to the 1,000 tons of ore a day, how many jobs are we talking about?
9: I think we'd be looking somewhere around 80 to 100 jobs that would be there. And they're typically high-paying jobs. I think the average underground miner now makes over $100,000 U.S., and we'd be looking at, potentially, as much as 80% of the workforce hired from the local area. So anybody that, has worked in the forest industry, for example, can easily transition into mining jobs where they're using heavy equipment and that type of thing. But we also have skilled labor too, right? So we have, engineers and geologists, electricians, mechanics, millwrights, administrative staff. So there's a wide range of types of jobs that, that would be developed at a project like ours.
8: You know what, Mr. Watkinson, I hope you end up making it happen. That is David Watkinson. He is the president and CEO of AmeriWest Critical Metals. They're talking about opening a copper mine and gold and silver in Oregon, and it might produce 80 to 100 six-figure jobs. By the way, I want you to picture this because it can happen to any of us. Your phone rings and you're at work, and it's your child's number. I mean, I'm talking about your adult child, and your kid's voice is on the phone, and he's panicked. He's saying he's been in an accident, needs money wired right now. Now, ordinarily, you'd move heaven and earth to make that happen, and that's exactly what the scammers are counting on, because here's the play. 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
3: 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Woman 1 says, cold day, huh? Woman 2, what's that? Woman 1, kinda cold today. Woman 2, yeah, wasn't expecting that. Woman 1, what is it, 47 degrees? 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At least it's not raining. 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Woman 1, so sad. Woman 2, the weather. Woman 1, crazy. 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
8: Welcome back to the Lars Larson Show. It's a pleasure to be with you. I'm glad to get to your phone calls and emails. You know, the month of June has been taken over by the LGBTQ plus, et cetera crowd. They've declared it Pride Month. Now, it's funny because we have one day every year, Christmas, that is set aside for our Lord and Savior Jesus Christ and to mark his birth. We have one day set aside for all of America's presidents as President's Day. We have one day set aside for men and women who've made the ultimate sacrifice and died in uniform. We call that Memorial Day, and one day set aside for those who served in uniform, and that's Veterans Day, but an entire month set aside for LGBTQ concerns. And to a lot of us, that seems completely inappropriate. But it's more than that, because this is also the month that America marks the 52nd anniversary in 2026 of Title IX, the law that opened up classrooms and scholarships and athletic opportunities to generations of girls, or at least that was the intent. So I thought we'd talk about that today with Paul Runko, who's Director of Strategic Initiatives at Defending Education. He also writes for the Daily Signal. Paul, welcome to the program.
9: Hi, Lars. Thanks for having me.
8: So what would the founders have made of today's current education system in America, and what would they make of the way in which Title IX, which is supposed to extend equal rights to young ladies when it comes to athletic opportunities and educational opportunities, what would they make of what's going on right now?
9: Well, it was really interesting. My organization, Defending Education, over the last 6 months, we've been working on this research project that we just unveiled called the Founders Almanac of Education. And we looked at what the founders thought 250 years ago of what education, what classrooms, what schools should look like. And it might shock a few people in today's education system to know that they favored instilling patriotism in students, making sure that they turned out to be virtuous citizens of this new country called America, and that they were full, chock full. And so those are the goalposts that our founders wanted for American classrooms. And I'm not quite sure that we're fulfilling that mission.
8: No, and in fact, if anything, it sounds like Title IX is actually being used against young ladies, because the LGBTQ crowd has, I guess, I don't know, what do you call it, superseded them and said, if somebody says I identify as woman, then I get all the privileges extended to biological women at the expense of biological women. At least that's the way I see it.
9: Yes, and I think our founding fathers, you know, gentlemen like George Washington, Thomas Jefferson, John Adams, would be so dumbstruck about this whole conversation we're even having. You know, they obviously believed in biological sex 250 years ago, and so I think they'd be shaking their heads and possibly rolling around in their graves having to participate in even a conversation on this topic.
8: Do you think that, does it seem to you that perhaps we've crossed the Rubicon on this one, that there was a point for about a decade where Americans, so in politics and all, were trying to adopt the politically correct woke ideology, but now it seems they may be turning back from it, and that's happening not just in government and in politics, but it's also happening in the private sector among individuals, or are we turning a corner on this one?
9: I think we are turning a corner, and you know, my organization has been around since the COVID pandemic, when parents started to rise up after they saw what their children were learning in the classroom on Zoom school. And ever since then, you know, parents have really pushed back on this agenda in schools and in the culture at large. And so I do think we're seeing a little bit of a turn of the tide. You know, if you look at any polling on this issue, you know, particularly women's and girls' sports, it's an 80-20 issue, and a lot of us would probably argue it should be more than that. But I think we'll be seeing some different opinions here in the future politically.
8: Well, then what do we need to do to continue to push around that corner? Because, I mean, I've been asking for the last half dozen years, where are the parents, where are the grandparents, where are the coaches that would stand up and object in favor of actual biological girls? And to a large extent, they've been missing. There are a few of them, but the vast majority of coaches and school boards and teachers and the like have simply gone along with whatever the politically correct determined was the way you had to go. And they've kowtowed to the LGBTQ. How do we get this to continue to change and do it quickly so we don't wreck the futures of more young ladies and women?
9: Yeah, two things come to mind. I think about the civil rights complaints that parents have filed all around the country to rectify these situations using federal civil rights law. And the Trump administration has been fantastic in opening investigations and settling investigations into things like biological men participating on women's sports teams. And then there's also a couple of Supreme Court cases that are due here in the next week or so on this very topic. And so we'll have to see what the Supreme Court says, but there could be some very great legally binding opinions from the Supreme Court on some of these transgender issues soon.
8: Do you think that's perhaps why the Supreme Court has been holding out? Because oftentimes they'll release a number of their opinions early in June. We're now in late June, headed toward July, when the court actually walks out the door for a couple of months and doesn't come back till the first Monday in October. What are they telling us by holding up these decisions, or at least the release of the decisions, the last minute? Are they telling us anything?
9: Yeah, I'm not a lawyer or a legal scholar, but my gut tells me that they really want to get this right, and they want to have really sound legal standing in order to deploy what we hope is a victory for women and girls in sports. And so I think it's more about we want to make sure we get this right and less about, you know, the political pressure that might come afterwards.
8: Do we expect that some of these institutions, if the Supreme Court says this is the law of the land, one of the things I disagreed with the Obergefell decision, the gay marriage decision, but the minute the court came down with that decision, there were counties all over America that said, okay, we're now going to issue marriage certificates for gay couples. I mean, they moved with lightning speed. Will we see the same kind of transformation if the Supreme Court comes out with a decision decidedly in favor of biological girls and against men who call themselves girls?
9: I certainly think we'll see some of the states that are in favor of these transgender athletes participating in girls' sports push back. And so, unfortunately, this is going to take additional legal action for enforcing whatever decision comes down for the Supreme Court, but it's a great step in the right direction.
8: Well, let's hope so, because what else do we need to do? And tell my audience what they can do to help defending education, or if they run into problems they think might be well addressed by defending education, since you're the director of strategic initiatives.
9: Absolutely. Yeah. Parents are concerned about anything going on in their schools, even, you know, sex-based discrimination or even racial discrimination or anything concerning. They can reach out to us at defendinged.org, and we can help them either expose what's going on in their schools or help them fight back either with their school board or with their school administration.
8: Paul, it's a pleasure to have you on the program. You're welcome back anytime, so thank you very much.
9: Thanks so much.
8: That is Paul Runco. Paul is the Director of Strategic Initiatives at Defending Education. He also writes op-eds for the Daily Signal. By the way, I've told you before that everybody talks about those weight loss injections because the results are dramatic. I'll give you that about the GLP-1s. They work by lowering your blood sugar and reducing your appetite. But what if you want to lose weight, but you don't want those painful weekly injections, especially when you hear about some of the intense side effects of the GLP-1s? That's why doctors created a weight loss supplement called Lean. 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
0: Hey, welcome back to the Lars Larson Show. The U.S. Supreme Court always delivers some of its biggest decisions late in the month of June, sometimes into the month of July, but usually into the month of June. So we've been waiting for some big ones. But one of the ones that wasn't one of the gigantic decisions, but it did come down today, had to do with the right to hold private property. And if you end up owing taxes on that property, property taxes, that the county may take the property back. But then the question is, if the county you live in takes your property back for taxes you have not paid, and then they sell your property, do they get to keep the difference? And I thought for certain that the U.S. Supreme Court would decide that that was absolutely wrong. And they did not, unless I've misunderstood today's decision. I thought we'd test that with Deborah Lefetre, who's a senior attorney in the Pacific Legal Foundation's property rights practice and co-counsel on the case Pung versus Isabella County. Deborah, welcome back to the program.
17: Hi, thanks so much. Happy to be here.
0: Did the Michigan family lose in this case, unbelievably?
17: So the Michigan family gets the right to keep fighting is what they get, because what the court did is it vacated the decision below. In the Sixth Circuit, they lost. They just flat out lost. And if the court had affirmed that, then, you know, the game over. But the court didn't do that. What the court decided was that although they cannot get fair market value for the house that the county foreclosed on and sold, only the auction proceeds, they can continue to argue that the process that the county employed to foreclose and sell the property was so unfair that it would not be just. It would not be just compensation to restrict them to the auction proceeds. And so that is the question that will now go back to the lower courts, because the Supreme Court decided not to decide it.
0: Well, and that's what I don't understand, Deborah. I'm talking to Deborah Lefetre, who's an attorney with Pacific Legal Foundation, because just so people understand, here's a family that has a house, and they denied the property, a family, a property tax exemption that they were entitled to by law. And they said the estate of the owners of the house was owed $2,200, $2,242 in back taxes that the family never actually owed. So the county foreclosed on the home, grabbed it. It was assessed at almost $200,000. They sold it at auction for $76,000. So it satisfied the tax debt, and the county just said, well, we'll keep the excess. I would think the Supreme Court could have looked at that and said, that is in no way, shape, or form just, but all they've really done is said, you can keep on fighting this one. Is that what I understand?
17: Well, no, there's one extra step in there, okay, which is that after the auction, which generated $76,000, that was $73,000 over the amount that was owed. After the Supreme Court decided Tyler versus Hennepin County 3 years ago, they held that you have to at least give back the surplus proceeds. Yeah. Now, in Tyler, the surplus proceeds was not contested as to being the fair market value. Mrs. Tyler was very happy to get her $40,000. In this case, the $73,000 that the county was ordered by the court to give back to the Pungs doesn't even come close to the fair market value. And so the petition to the Supreme Court said, hey, we don't think this was fair in any respect. Yeah. And so we want fair market value for the taking of the house. One of the important things that the court did here is it clarified that what was taken was the equity in the house, because some courts were confused and thought it was the surplus proceeds from the auction. But that's not it. It's how do you value that equity? And what the court held today is that in most cases, a tax foreclosure auction is going to be close enough, and it won't be something you can argue about, but that auction has to be conducted fairly. And the auction in this case, there were a lot of shenanigans that went on with the procedures in this case, as you
0: what
17: know
0: were, what and were they doing what should my audience know about, because this sounds interesting.
17: So they changed the way they assessed the tax. You know, they assessed it after the tax rolls were closed and never sent out a bill. It was only when Mr. Pung showed up at the clerk's office to pay it that he was told, oh, no, you owe an extra $2,000. They sent notices to a different address that they never sent notices to before. They didn't know about the foreclosure. They were literally seeing Mr. Pung's counsel in court days before the foreclosure and just neglected to mention, hey, we're foreclosing on the house, knowing full well that he would have paid the $2,000 to avoid it, you know, had he known about it, but he didn't know about it.
0: Well, and this almost sounds like somebody was engineering to get a hold of the property. Is that the case?
17: Well, it's certainly
0: like it was a scam
17: in the complaint. You know, that Mr. Pung, you know, filed his complaint alleging that the tax assessor was acting, frankly, vindictively. And yeah, and we know even from Justice Thomas's concurrence in the Pung case, you know, he relates the extraordinary facts of this case where, you know, he'd already gone to court. Pung had gone to court and the assessor had been told you can't charge him this tax. And every single year she continued to assess him the tax.
0: Does it sound to you like there's some people involved in all this who wanted to either get the money or get the property or both? Or were they just doing this out of some kind of vendetta against the Pungs?
17: Well, you know, I don't want to speculate too much about whatever personal relationships might happen here, because this is a Supreme Court decision and it's going to apply well beyond Mr. Pung and Isabella County. What it does is it puts all counties and all states on notice that their auction procedures have to be fair, that they can't simply lowball, you know, the equity value when they are taking very expensive houses to cover very small debts.
0: Exactly. Taking away a $200,000 house on a $2,200 debt, that sounds completely wrong. Deborah, thank you very much. By the way, you've got a lot of dads out there, and they've got to be prepared. I know I'm a dad. I'm a stepdad anyway. And being prepared, that's just part of the solution, part of the things that we have to do. You're the one who keeps an eye on the family, plans ahead for problems, and makes sure that everybody has what they need when they need it. But here's the real question. 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
24: Three candidates backed by Mayor Zoran Mamdani are winners in primary elections in New York City. Daria Liza Avila Chevalier beat out incumbent Adriano Espaillat in the Democratic primary for the 13th congressional district that covers parts of Upper Manhattan and the Bronx.
25: No longer will Uptown and the Bronx be neglected, forgotten, or overlooked. No longer will we accept a politics that throws scraps at us.
24: In the 10th district that covers part of Brooklyn and Lower Manhattan, Brad Lander emerged as a winner, beating incumbent Dan Goldman. And Claire Valdez, a Democratic socialist, is the winner in the 7th district. A three-star Navy admiral recently fired by Pentagon Chief Pete Hegseth has won a Democratic primary in South Carolina. Former Rear Admiral Nancy LaCour won the party's nomination for South Carolina's first congressional district in Tuesday's runoff. LaCour was one of dozens of officers who were fired by Hegseth last year without being given a reason. Things could get heated between President Trump and members of his own party when he travels to Capitol Hill today. White House correspondent John Decker says one of the topics on the table has been top of mind for Trump.
26: The president has expressed his displeasure with the Senate Majority Leader, John Thune, as it relates to one piece of legislation in particular. It's the Save America Act that would change the way that federal elections are conducted in this country.
24: The United Nations is evacuating thousands of sailors stranded in the Strait of Hormuz. Mark Mayfield with more.
27: The UN's International Maritime Organization released a statement on Tuesday saying it has begun evacuating over 11,000 sailors who have been stuck in the waterway since the U.S. and Israel began their attacks on Iran in February.
24: This morning, stock futures are mixed. I'm Michael Kastner.
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0: 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It's Brian Kilmeade.
1: Hi, everyone. So glad you're there. It's the Brian Kilmeade Show from 48th to 6th in Midtown Manhattan. Just 4 blocks where the Norwegians pretend to be rowing like Vikings in the middle of Times Square. It is a phenomenal scene. Just so many phenomenal scenes we've seen with the World Cup here. President of the United States going to Pennsylvania today in that campaign mode. He's going to meet with the Mack truck people. But the president's got to do a lot of work because he's got to shore up. His support, I mean, those battleground states. I mean, people just take Iowa for granted. They shouldn't. They take Ohio for granted. They shouldn't. They take Pennsylvania. They know it's going to be a battle, but the president's been so strong in Pennsylvania, maybe they feel as though they'll be okay there, being that they say there's only about 18 seats in play in the House. I don't think they can take anything for granted. This hour, being joined by Farley Weiss, he's the president of the Israeli Justice Organization, and Steve Moore is standing by in 15 minutes. He's a former chief of staff of the U.S. House of Representatives and founder of the Ukrainian Freedom Project. Ukraine is blitzing Moscow with long-range missiles that they pioneered, they engineered. Man, I would not want to be Russian today. Let's get to the big three.
2: Number three.
3: They might well win the World Cup. I think after their two wins in the first two games, they have a real chance to go for it. They play at home. The crowd is behind them. The public is emotional. I mean, they're looking really great.
1: Yeah, the FIFA president on with me an hour ago on Fox and Friends. World Cup fever running as high as ever. Soccer's greatest supporters did not predict this type of success of the World Cup and the world's most popular sport. So I talked to the FIFA president about it and look at the action on and off the field.
2: Number two.
4: We have fans in the White House. We need climate denier in the White House. We have a racist and transphobe in the White House. Are we going to let them win?
1: Clara Valdez, a left-wing socialist, angry squad member to be. Socialism is a hot topic on the ballot in New York City today as Dem Civil War is playing out in real time in front of all of us. And the godfather of it all, Bernie Sanders, could not be happier. We examine the races in June that are going to affect the balance of power in November.
2: Number one.

0: to yourself, wow, you know, maybe Israel is the problem. Maybe we would have no problem in the Middle East if it wasn't for Israel. Just take a sense and take a step back in history and understand who the good guy is and understand what they do with us as a partner. I don't think it'd be replicated anywhere. Used to be Britain. It's not anymore. It used to be NATO. Not anymore. What they can do pound for pound as a military can't be duplicated except with the American military. And what they do in terms of intelligence and innovation for the economy cannot be duplicated anywhere else. I think it's about time you realize that. So anytime you hear, I think, J.D. Vance or anybody else coming out condemning Israel, I think they got to take a step back and understand they are answering Hezbollah. Hezbollah bombs and rockets only because Iran tells them to. Here's the President of the United States on a thought about temporary lifting. They're allowed to sell oil at market rates using dollars and lifting of sanctions while they continue to talk. Cut to.
1: Well, I'm going to have to find out exactly the status, but if the sanctions go out, money's going to be put into this country. All that money's coming back in the form of purchases of food, which they desperately need. They have 91 million people. They can't feed them. So the money that, that we lift is going to go to our farmers, largely to our farmers.
0: I mean, it's a great idea that Jerry came up with. If you give them cornmeal, you give them soybeans, how are they going to do it? Are they going to hoard it and keep with the IRGC? That's on them. I actually don't even think they would deny food to their 90 million population. I wouldn't think intentionally, because the unrest is something that doesn't work for them. For example, part of the unrest that happened in January was because they had no water. And because inflation, the real is like 1,000 reals for every dollar. So inflation, you think it's bad now at 2.4%? Can you imagine that 1,000%? So I'm not going to ride this throughout the 60 days. Iran says this, we say this. Iran says this, we say this. I take our men and women at their word. J.D. Vance came out after the meeting of hours and said they've agreed to let the inspectors in. As I hopped on the air today, time shifting, Iran's officials came out and go, we never agreed to that. I'm not going to get involved. Of course they agreed to it. The Vice President of the United States is not a liar. It doesn't work to his advantage to spin, you know, market. It doesn't matter. Because if he comes out and says stuff that's blatantly not true, it doesn't work to his advantage. Well, they would come out and say, it's been very frustrating. Nothing got done. That's called typical dealing with Iran. Instead, they said, we agreed. We tried to call weapons. And we tried to call the nuclear inspectors at 2 in the morning. We couldn't get anybody to pick up. It's hard to imagine him making up that story. Am I correct? And then saying, Jared brought up, they will take the money. We'll unfreeze the money, but you're going to buy farm goods from us. I don't know what they said to that, but I'll take them at their word. But I'm not going to get into the day by day, because I am not into spinning things that the IRGC finds palatable. There is a belief amongst the negotiators, and it's usually been wrong, that there are moderates among the crazy Iranians. The president said that, and the negotiators believe it. I'm shaking my head if you're not watching the stream. But I am glad the oil is flowing. I want the economy to roll. I would like to move this into the backdrop, and I would like just to see how this plays out. And let's see if both parties can go out and go win a midterm election. It's not going to be easy regardless. The best hope the Republicans have is for the Democrats to continue to back these socialists, for all the energy to go with the Mondamis, to the Bernie Sanders, the AOCs. It works out, because I just don't believe, traveling like I do, knowing our audience like we do, knowing that we got a good New York audience, but I know the Midwest really supports this network, and down south especially. You talk to people and they think we're crazy up here, even entertaining the thought of having a socialist. Now, Austin's a little crazy and a little left in Texas, but that's for Texas. You just want clear-thinking people that are going to be open to law and order, like what happened with the mayor. I keep citing this. The mayor in San Francisco, a guy comes in, he's a Democrat. Nobody thinks he's a Republican, but he's just trying to get some sense of law and order and get rid of the lawlessness, the massive break-ins with cars and the crime and the homelessness in San Francisco. You hope some of that comes in. But if you elect these Mondami-like figures that want to blame society for society's ills and say the problem is billionaires, I think you're going to have nothing but failed cities. Here's Zoram Amdani talking about immigration. Listen to what he actually says proudly. Cut 22.

0: Clear that I'm proud of our sanctuary city status. We are not going to allow this city to become the civil immigration enforcement arm of a federal government that is hell-bent on a deportation regime that would rip families apart across the city.
1: Right, or get criminals out. Tell us who's in your prisons that broke the law, came here as a criminal, and became and continued to be a criminal. We're going to do that. Deportation arm, yeah. If you're overstaying your visa, if you've committed a crime, you're gone. But what these people are running on is absolutely crazy. Listen to the first two lines from Brad Lander. This is a despicable former New York City controller, Democratic candidate, tried to run for mayor, fell flat on his face. Listen to this guy. Cut 26.
2: And our solidarity, it doesn't end at the Hudson or at the Potomac. Our solidarity stretches out to Cuba and Venezuela and it stretches to Gaza.
1: Really? It stretches? These are the people that you're running on? Are you insane? Gaza, run by Hamas, the socialist power of Venezuela. Do you know that their president's in a Brooklyn jail? And do you know that Cuba's about to fall on itself? But that's the philosophy you're selling. So Jamal Bowman is a Democrat. I didn't think he was a socialist. I can't do his bio, but he keeps losing to Mike Lawler. So he doesn't run anymore. Remember, he's the guy who pulled the fire alarm when he was in Congress and then denied doing it. But we have video of him doing it. So here he is talking about one of these extremists who's running for office, who's a flat-out socialist, does not like the country, was saying horrible things that she does with the flag, calls Israel a genocide power. So listen to this question and his answer. Cut 25.
3: I mean, listen, it's their right to be concerned. It's important to have the conversation, right? That's why we have a democracy. And so she's, when you look at pros versus cons, things you're excited about, it's like 100 to 1. Like, she's just an exciting, incredible organizer and person fighting for immigrant rights, fighting for Palestinian rights, fighting anti-Semitism, fighting for workers' rights. She's done it all. Like, she's exactly the kind of person we need in Congress and in elected office. So, you know, but everyone can have their opinion. You're not going to get 100% of the vote.
1: Yeah, it sounds like a party I don't want to be at, just judging by the music. But I will say that she does not fight anti-Semitism. There is nothing but anti-Semitism in her background. She's not fighting against it. This is an extremist candidate going against an established Hispanic leader in the Democratic leader. I wouldn't vote for Isbalat, but he's somebody that is known as a Akeem Jeffries partner. And Jeffries is really running against her and people like Jamal Bowman. All right. When we come back, I'm going to be joined by Steve Moore, former chief of staff at the U.S. House of Representatives and founder of the Ukrainian Freedom Project, which raises money to aid Ukrainians who, ladies and gentlemen, are on a roll.
4: It's Brian Kilmeade. Seattle mornings should sound conservative. This is Brian Kilmeade, 570 KVI, Seattle's conservative talk.
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0: Speed. Something has to follow after rage. It can't just be rage after rage, again and again. And all of us, if we have only rage and nothing else, they must feel it. And that's why, even in our addresses, we always say, the war must return to Russia, to the territory of the country that started this aggression. Otherwise, these people, their society as a whole, which does not see or feel the war at all. And that's why I believe that, in the end, this year, we have started to hurt them badly. So after rage, there must be a response.
1: And why President Zelensky is right about that is because they've engineered and pioneered their own long-range missiles, and now they're beginning to penetrate repeatedly inside Moscow. They are feeling this war. Joining us now, a man that knows this, goes back and forth consistently, Steve Moore, good friend of the show, founder of the Ukrainian Freedom Project, who raises money to aid Ukrainians. Steve, we've been here before when things look dark. Man, things are looking better. I know it's not easy.
2: No.
1: But things are looking better. Could you tell us what it's like?
2: Well, I just got back in Kyiv, and we brought a group of conservative journalists all around the country, and the Russians are hitting Ukraine with drones and missiles. That's an old story. The new story is that in May, for the first time, the Ukrainians shot more drones into Russia than Russia shot into
1: wow.
2: Ukraine. Yeah. And so, you might have seen Candace Owens show up at this Russian Davos thing last month. And there's a bunch of D-list celebrities like Steven Seagal was there. But they were greeted by black plumes of smoke over the St. Petersburg skyline. You know, that is
1: how great is that?
2: Yeah. That is not a good look if you're having we're a great economic power conference. And,
1: I want you to hear more from Zelensky. Cut 44.
0: We responded to them by striking their oil refinery in Tyumen, in the Tyumen region. That was already, well, if you measure directly, it's 2,070 kilometers. Our FP drones,
3: they reach that far.
0: The new ones, yes, 5.2 hit their target, but actually their route was 2,500 kilometers. They will be able to go over 3,000. These are new drones, really good drones.
3: The plan is for them to reach over 3,000.
0: More than 3,000 individual targets, yes. We will continue to keep moving forward because we know exactly where all their strategic military manufacturing factories are located, as well as other critical oil storage depots, gas storage facilities, and so on.
1: How great is that?
2: Yeah. It's amazing. You know, one of the things we did this last time, I live in Kyiv, but we brought a bunch of people over. And so we toured some of these drone factories, land drones, air drones. And this stuff is amazing.
1: All underground, right?
2: Yeah. Well, it's they've got all these factories hidden. And it's just, that's something else to see as well. You see this like crappy old building, you go in there and it's Tony Stark's lab inside, you know?
1: So Steve, I understand that in an effort to hit back, they blew up their own building, the Russians, the other day.
2: Yeah. I mean, these guys can't, the Russians have this sense of unearned arrogance where they think they're so great. But, they're trying to fire back at Ukrainian drones, and they shot at their own fuel depot and blew it up. Big explosion. So they can't protect themselves from Ukrainian drones.
1: So how's that changed things in Ukraine? I know it's brutal. And when they send their drones over and wait, waves, they blow up buildings. They're not aiming for military sites.
2: No.
1: They're aiming for people.
2: Well, the Ukrainians have taken out like 40 or 50% of Russia's refining capacity, whereas the Russians are aiming at hospitals, at schools, at apartment buildings. So,
1: do you see a fracture yet among the Russian? Is it hard to, I know it's hard to tell, but we're in the Russian government that Putin's isolated?
2: Oh, the communist party, there's still a communist party in Russia, and they are criticizing Putin. So a political party is criticizing Putin. That doesn't happen. Or if you look at the polling, and the polling's for real, Putin looks at the polling. Polling for Putin's favorability is down as low as it's been since the beginning of the war. You know, it's super fun if you're a Russian looking at the, on Telegram channels at Ukrainian buildings being blown up. But when your own buildings are being blown up, it ain't that cool.
1: But I also saw a parliament member say we got to end this war. The other thing that's interesting is that for the first time, I understand, you could correct me, that they're not able to replenish their soldiers one for one anymore. Because that's
2: happened all this year, every month this year, that they are losing more people in Ukraine than they can recruit to fill those ranks. And it's just because it's a death trap, man. You know, the Ukrainians have built 7 million drones so far this year. And now think about that, 7 million drones. You know, we're about halfway through the year. What is that? That's like 180 days. So, you know, 7 million, you know, divided by 180, that's a lot of drones every day. That are, you know, in this, you know, that are being directed towards Russian soldiers.
1: If people want to help, what do they do?
2: Well, you know, you can go to our website, ukrainefreedomproject.org. We're, you know, again, Ukraine Freedom Project. And what we do is we give non-lethal aid to some of these military units. We help people at the front. We give Starlinks, we give generators, that sort of stuff. And, you know, and we get the word out about what's happening.
1: Starlink being shut off from Russia really helped.
2: Yeah, you know, Elon Musk, man, that was a great move on his part. That really made a difference.
1: Right. And is there a situation where they don't want talks now because it's doing so well, or they still want talks?
2: Well, you know, the Ukrainians have wanted talks for years. And the problem is that the Russians have this, you know, they just say, we want it all. We would not only want the territory that we've taken in Donbass, we want the rest of the provinces of Donbass. Mm-hmm. And so none of these are all non-starters for Ukrainians. And Zelensky's not the last word on this. He has to convince Ukrainian people. And Ukrainian people said, you know, you ask them, are you ready for peace? Yes, I'm ready for peace. Do you want to give up Donbass? No, I don't want to give up Donbass. So it's...
1: And why would they give up areas that they have not lost in battle?
2: Well, you know, and the occupied part of Ukraine is 3.5 million Ukrainians, and the worst things in the world are happening there. You know, we've talked about this. You know, Putin has shut down every church in occupied Ukraine. He doesn't control. He's murdered 80 pastors and priests. So it is the worst place in the world, and you want to free those people. Those are your people. You want to free them.
1: I understand that. Steve Moore, thanks for what you're doing. And every time you come back, they're closer and closer to outright victory. And the justice, I hope, is going to be done. Thanks, Steve.
2: Great to be here, man.
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0: He's so busy, he'll make your head spin. It's Brian Kilmeade.
1: The president doesn't take his options on the table, off the table. When he goes into a negotiation, he leaves them all on the table. And that's where we are. This is the beginning of a process. And even after the first round, we have Iran now allowing inspectors back in. The other flaw from Obama's Iran deal was that the inspectors, Iran got to dictate where the inspectors went. It's like a criminal dictating when the parole officer comes in. And I have every confidence that this team will drive anytime, anywhere inspections.
2: So that is Ambassador Michael Waltz, and he's saying that we're going to make progress. Don't get caught up in the play-by-play of it. And there's certain criteria that only the president will accept. He knows them well. Farley Weiss joins us now, president of the Israeli Justice Organization. Welcome back, Farley.
3: It's good to be here, Brian. Thank you.
2: First off, on I think things have settled down now. I thought I saw the president ripping Hezbollah and not Israel. And I think things have reconfigured. Me, like many other people, are really concerned about some of the tone that was coming out of the White House over the last few days.
3: Yeah, look, I think that we've learned with President Trump that we don't have to look at some of the statements he made concerning Israel. He made the statements that Israel at the end of the 12-day war, he made some harsh statements. And then 8 months later, he was out there joining Israel and going against Iran. He hasn't changed the fundamental principles of the big picture of that Iran can't have a nuclear weapon. Hezbollah needs to be destroyed. He hasn't changed those fundamentals. He is a person who wants to try to see if peace can work. But he understands that it likely won't. And if it doesn't work, he's ready to take military action. And I think you were right when you said earlier on Fox that you think after the election, the midterms, that he'll take action.
2: I think right now it doesn't work to anybody who thinks that you have to act strongly against Iran. It doesn't help if the president loses the House and Senate, because you have a bunch of people who don't want to go out of the way to make sure the Republican Party or the president does not have any victories. So which means even if they cost the U.S., that's just the nature of politics today. And especially if we need another $80 billion for the Pentagon, you lose the Senate. You're not going to get much for the next 2 years. So if you could get control of the economy, get gas in a palatable way, $3.50, then make people say who's got a better track record. He not only can keep the Senate, he can keep the House. So I think, you know, the president has a lot to think about. You know, Israel, absolutely. Military, sure. Diplomatically, yes. The negotiations, true. And then there's some political reality of what he has to deal with for House members in Pennsylvania who walk up to him and say, if we can't get gas down, I'm going to lose. And then those seats that could make or break whether he's investigated or supported are in the balance. So he's got a lot of plates in the air.
3: I agree. Look, I think that when you pointed out on the last time I was on that the Democratic Party has become, the anti-Israel has become the most important issue to them. And so for Israel, it's also important that the Republicans keep the Senate, keep the House. There has only been one Democrat, John Fetterman, has been the only one supporting President Trump's decision to go to take action against Iran, military action against Iran. It's unbelievable. The Democrats, you could have counted 100, 200 Democrats who were pro-Israel 10 years ago. And now you can count them on one hand. It's an extraordinary situation what's happened. And so it's very important that the Republicans keep control in the midterms. And I know President Trump is very concerned about that.
2: So you have Democrat Dan Goldman, who's just hates Trump and goes against Trump and Republicans as much as possible. He's really a very liberal Democrat. He's going to lose by double digits. You know why? Because he's not anti-Israel. Of course, he could say things about Bibi Netanyahu, but he's not anti-Israel. Because he's not anti-Israel, you have an insurgent candidate socialist who's going to pound him today in the election. To me, the message for other borderline Democrats is whatever you do, don't be pro-Israel.
3: Oh, it's unbelievable. Brad Lander, the candidate, he went into a mosque and said, I'm going to align with Rashida Tlaib and Ilhan Omar, the most anti-Semitic, anti-Israel people in the United States House of Representatives. It's not that he's just going to be not as pro-Israel or not as supportive as Goldman. It's that he is going to align with the most visceral anti-Israel elements of the anti-Semitic elements of the Democratic Party. And this is what he's done with Mamdani's endorsement. And so I hope Goldman wins. And even though he's not good on a lot of issues, but it's a massive difference between him and Lander in that race.
2: Yeah, that's true. So, Farley, bring me inside Israeli politics. We hear the prime minister, there's going to be an election in September. And the people of Israel, do they want to see strong action against Hezbollah, or would they like to see some type of detente there?
3: No, there is actually, it's kind of unusual in Israel compared to other places. The people on the opposition to Netanyahu, who are considered to be on the left, are actually being more hawkish in some ways in some of their statements than the Prime Minister Netanyahu, whose policies have been. Naftali Bennett is considered to be one of the main challengers to Netanyahu, saying, oh, we should have done more to try to get rid of the Iranian regime. They're not, Bennett used to run as a candidate for the Knesset. He ran as being more to the right of Netanyahu. Everybody is a consensus that they want to get rid of Hezbollah. There's not really any candidates that are running that don't agree with getting rid of Hezbollah. So it's not like a left-wing opposition in the sense of what it is in the United States. They actually are running as similar policies to Netanyahu, though clearly what Netanyahu has done since October 7, 2023 has been extraordinary of the accomplishments he's done, which none of these opposition people would have had the ability to do. In the sense of taking out Nasrallah of Hezbollah and Hamas and crushing Hamas and getting the hostages back, it's unbelievable the amount of ability what he's done despite worldwide opposition and especially Biden administration opposition to him. And yet he's made all these amazing accomplishments. And he knows how to work with President Trump, and he has shown that repeatedly since President Trump got into office.
2: So, what do you think? What do you take of the way the president and he have clashed of late?
3: Well, I think that this is how President Trump is. He, you know, I always think back to the 2016 primary where President Trump was going back and forth with Marco Rubio and Ted Cruz and Lindsey Graham and blasting them. And those are some of his closest allies today. President Trump talks a very tough talk at times, but he is still a very strong supporter of Israel, has said, told Israel, if Hamas doesn't comply, you can take out Hamas. If Hezbollah doesn't comply, you know, he wants to get rid of Hezbollah. He's been consistent on that issue, just how it's done and this, what he still wants to see it done. He wants Lebanon to have their own sovereignty and not Hezbollah there. So sometimes he says things and Prime Minister Netanyahu knows not to attack back President Trump of his comments, and he keeps a big picture in mind and knows how to work with President Trump.
2: So when the president came out a couple of days ago and says, you know, why is Israel not finishing off Hezbollah? Maybe I'll have Syria do it. What do you say to that?
3: The only reason why Jalani is the head of Syria is because Israel was fighting Hezbollah and Hezbollah couldn't go into Syria and try to keep the Assad regime up and running. Jalani has said he's not going to get involved. He doesn't have an army to get involved and defeat Hezbollah. No one else has, just like there's no one else who would defeat Hamas but Israel. Israel has to do things in a very careful way. They're making a great progress, but you have to fight in a way to protect your soldiers and protect them from being killed. And at the same time, you're dealing with a whole world that attacks you with whatever you do. Israel did an attack on a building in Beirut. They killed two Hezbollah people, and people made it out like as if Israel knocked down buildings and killed hundreds of people when two people were killed and everyone went ballistic against Israel for it. It was ridiculous. Israel has the most pinpointed strikes. John Spencer from West Point has said that there is no one who's had a lower civilian to military casualty ratio in urban warfare than what Israel's done. And against Hezbollah, Prime Minister Netanyahu just said that they're killing five Hezbollah fighters for every civilian in Lebanon. They're doing an unbelievable job in pinpoint striking. No one else has ever done this in history.
2: So is it true that since Nasrallah's death, the IRGC basically runs Hezbollah? Instead of advising, they actually run it? Or are there Hezbollah leaders that are part of the Lebanese government?
3: General Jack Keane has said there's IRGC people embedded with Hezbollah throughout. They've been running Hezbollah even with Nasrallah, and they're running Hezbollah. And that is why does Iran have to do with Lebanon? What is it that they even care about Lebanon? Why do they care about Israel? They're far away, thousands of miles away. It's a hatred, an unbelievable hatred of a preoccupation. Former Prime Minister of Spain, Aznar, said that he met with the Ayatollah and he said he wakes up every day thinking about how to destroy Israel. They're preoccupied with destroying Israel, and they put all their resources not to their people, but how to destroy Israel. And that's with Hezbollah, with Hamas, with the Houthis, everything it is about trying to destroy Israel. Destroy Hezbollah, you're hurting Iran, and that's what needs to be done.
2: Barley Weiss, thanks so much. He's president of the Israeli Justice Organization. 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Thanks so much, Farley.
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1: Yeah, it's going to be great. I'm going to go with Stuart Varney and talk about something we did 2 hours ago, and that is interview the president of FIFA. And he's got to be almost ready to take a bow, halfway through, no politics, just fun. Soccer's great. Stadiums are full. Fantastic David and Goliath stories with Palaverde off of the coast of Africa and Curacao, that small island in the Caribbean. I think I'm not great in terms of where these islands are, but they're doing extremely well. Let's listen in, Stuart.
2: A bit of comeback here, but you're not back to plain even. 10:51, here's Kilmeade. All right, Brian, soccer fans, foreigners, they've traveled to America for the World Cup. They seem to be liking what they see. Now, you spoke with FIFA President Infantino this morning on Fox and Friends. Here's what he had to say. Roll it.
3: We see an incredible enthusiasm everywhere, in every host city. The cities are full. The stadiums are full. Sold out 99.6% attendance. The fan zones are more than 3 million people in the fan zones already, in the official ones, but the cities are full. We see the Norwegians, the Brazilians, right. The Argentinians are everywhere. The fans, the Scots, they were in Boston, now they are in Miami. I mean, it's fantastic. The atmosphere is great. Right. People are coming, and they want to come to America.
2: Brian, as you know, I'm a soccer fan, and I've been, just eating up the great quality of soccer that we've been seeing. But I've also really enjoyed the foreigners, the fans who come to America, and they appear to love it. I thought they hated us.
1: Yeah, I mean, we kept reading these things. No one's booking the hotels. Tourism is down, and the seats are too expensive. The stadium's going to be empty, and it's all proven not to be true. And what is so great, Stuart, is people are coming here that maybe perhaps can't afford the tickets, but they're having a great time in the bars. They're having a great time with their other countrymen. They're coming in here on vacation, and they're loving it. And the thing is, you always worry when people drink. Are they going to have, like, a violent side, end up being, getting in fights? It's just not happening. You ask the people of Boston, you see New York City. You're seeing this video right now. These guys are rehearsing, synchronized. They have their national pride, but they want to discover the country. You know, in 94, I covered it, but I didn't get to a game. I would always just go to the post-game interviews in 94, and I heard how happy everybody was, but we had no league. There was no Messi. There was no Beckham. The U.S. national team wasn't considered a threat. They were just emerging, great athletes, great guys, but they had nowhere to play. They would just play with each other and train together all the time. The 94 team was fine. But this real story is what's happening now. The subplot is something that's really catching me by surprise. You have a U.S. team that was ranked 15. They're playing like a top eight team. And if you can get to the quarterfinals, don't tell me if you watch this sport enough that you can't get to the finals. So I think that that's adding to the excitement because America wants to know Americans have a shot. We see the women winning or getting close every time. I always get this. Why not the guys? And I go, well, there's a lot of tradition. Very few countries really win the World Cup. You know, England invented the sport. They only got one. So I love this journey. The fact that they're playing game three without worrying about knowing they're already through after winning the group is something no one ever expected. But I'm looking forward to Thursday.
2: This World Cup is a wild success, and that's a fact at the moment. Brian, I've got to change the subject today. Today is New York's primary election. Is today going to be the domino that builds socialist power across the country? Because if the socialists win in New York, just a couple of the races, they vastly expand their power within the Democrat Party. Last word to you.
1: Yeah, I mean, it's Akeem Jeffries against Mayor Mamdani. Don't kid yourself. This is not Republicans. There's no Spencer Pratt. This is, hey, you want to be liberal? Or do you want to be really out there, all anti-American, anti-Israel? It's not an economic philosophy. It's an anti-American philosophy. And if they are going to resonate in New York City, and if they're going to overrun and stampede over Akeem Jeffries, that should be a big day for Republicans because it opens up more opportunities because people will look at this and say, this is just too extreme for me. However, it's bad for the country. There's nothing American about socialism. It's never worked anywhere. And when I saw Brad Lander say, this is going to be a great race for me and for Venezuela and Cuba. Oh, I mean, are you kidding me? Even Venezuela and Cuba know socialism is terrible.
2: It. Oh, God. Thanks, Brian. All good stuff today.
1: You got it.
2: Big day at the World Cup and in politics.
1: Absolutely. Yesterday was huge. You had Mbappe, and you have Messi both scoring on the world stage in front of capacity crowds. And both France and Argentina look great. I mean, Argentina looks like they're favored to win another world championship. But I was talking to the FIFA president, and there's a few things going on. The play of the U.S. team, as I just discussed, but there's other stuff. That he was talking about, and what he was saying for us is that he expects the crowds to continue to be big and the knockout rounds to be continue to be dramatic. And he actually said that he believes that the U.S. has a chance.
3: 60 million people watching at home here around the world. It was like a billion people. And they were all impressed by how the U.S. team played.
1: Not just winning, it's the way they play.
3: Exactly. I mean, Paraguay is a pretty strong team, right? And the U.S. just dominated and played and attacking football. It was great to see and really, really impressive.
1: So Tim Howard, maybe the finest goalkeeper, sorry, Tony Meola, in American history, on a podcast with Landon Donovan, came out and said, hey, guys, the U.S. is playing great, but they will not win the World Cup. What do you say?
3: Well, I would say they might well win the World Cup. I think after their two wins in the first two games, they have a real chance to go for it. They play at home. The crowd is behind them. The public is emotional. I mean, they're looking really great.
1: And that is a guy, he can't root for anyone. Giovanni, root for anybody, but he does Infante, he came out and he said, look, they have a real shot. And he went on to say, look, they're winning, but they're winning by playing soccer with these guys. They're no longer, hey, they're in better shape. They're very physical. They're very determined. They got the crowd and they got the style of play. I'm very interested if they empty the bench and play maybe eight players off the bench. I mean, why not? Give the guys an extra week off. Many of them are coming out of club seasons where they just play 32, 34 games, and maybe they could take that week off and heal up and be better. And I would not pay, obviously wouldn't play a Pulisic today. 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I want to see you in Pensacola, Florida, live on stage.
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7: Three candidates backed by New York Mayor Zoran Mamdani are winners in primary elections in New York City. In New York, Scott Pringle.
8: Adriano Espaillat has served New Yorkers in the House for nearly a decade, but his challenger, Daria Lisa Chevalier, he beat him out in the Democratic primary. This is in the 13th congressional district that covers parts of Upper Manhattan and the Bronx.
9: No longer will Uptown and the Bronx be neglected, forgotten, or overlooked.
8: Mayor Mamdani's reaction.
10: She is going to bring a new kind of politics.
8: In the 10th district that covers parts of Brooklyn and Lower Manhattan, Brad Lander emerged as the winner, beating incumbent Dan Goldman. And Claire Valdez, a Democratic socialist, is the winner in the 7th district. I'm Scott Pringle.
7: And a three-star Navy admiral recently fired by Pentagon Chief Pete Hegseth has won a Democratic primary runoff in South Carolina. Former Rear Admiral Nancy LaCour addressed supporters after winning the party's nomination for South Carolina's 1st Congressional District.
11: Pete Hegseth removed me from my three-star position last summer, and I retired from the Navy 3 years sooner than I anticipated. But I knew I wasn't done serving, and that is why I entered this race.
7: LaCoury was among dozens of officers fired by Hegseth last year without being given a reason. The United Nations is evacuating thousands of sailors stranded in the Strait of Hormuz. The UN said Tuesday that it has begun evacuating over 11,000 sailors who've been stuck in the waterway since the U.S. and Israel first began their attacks on Iran in February. And the Senate has followed the House in passing a war powers resolution on Iran, marking the first time both chambers of Congress approved such a measure. Passage is mostly symbolic because it doesn't carry the force of law. And President Trump is expected to sign a bipartisan bill today with the goal of lowering housing costs. The bill cleared the House Tuesday night after it passed in the Senate on Monday. I'm Michael Kastner.
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4: Another World Cup game today at Seattle Stadium at noon, so I anticipate some unusual traffic patterns. For now, North Sounders, you seem to be building as you would expect. Westbound Highway 2 is filling in across the trestle from Lake Stevens to I-5 in Everett. It's about 8.5 miles. You're looking at about 17 minutes. Southbound I-5 Everett down to Linwood, 19 minutes for that 14 miles. You are delayed, of course, exiting at Bowen Freeway right now.

0: freeway seems to be building routinely, too. That's a 17-minute travel time for that 12 miles. Now, 167 had reports of a stall up toward 277th Street. Still haven't seen that. 22 minutes, though, still for the 14 miles between Auburn and Renton. I-5 coming up over the Nisqually Bridge. You may be getting some sun glare delay here between Lacey and DuPont. We're up to 18 minutes, and it's getting slower. In the Northwest News Radio Traffic Center, I'm Libby Kay.
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0: 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Brian Kilmeade.
1: Brian Kilmeade here. Thanks so much for listening. Big hour coming your way, so hold on tight. We got Mark Pincus, billionaire founder of Zynga, former Democrat and now Trump supporter, author of a new book, Life at the Speed of Play, launch products people love. Going to bring in some business there. And Brett Baer is standing by, chief political anchor of Fox News, anchor of Special Report. His book is a bestseller, The Case for America, an argument on behalf of our nation. And don't forget to go to my YouTube channel. That's all Brett spends. He's all his time's on YouTube.com/ at the Brian Kilmeade Show. Let's get to the big three.
2: Number three.
3: Well, we see an incredible enthusiasm everywhere, in every host city. The cities are full. The stadiums are full. The atmosphere is great. Right. People are coming, and they want to come to America.
1: It's so true. World Cup better by day, better by the day, as legends Ronaldo and Messi find the back of the net. Global fans celebrate America, and the U.S. shows all of us they're ready to make history.
2: Number two.
4: This has been signed, has been agreed. Nuclear activities that are going to be carried out will be supervised by the IAEA.
1: Rafael Grossi, he's head of the IAEA, maybe the head of the UN soon. Chaotic start for the Iran talks, but the oil is flowing through the strait. It's been consistent. The question is, at what costs? And why do the Iranians seem to be setting up to toll the strait? I have some suggestions.
2: Number one.
5: Abolish ICE. Free Palestine. And join DSA.
6: It was not the end of a political movement.
1: It was not
6: the beginning.
7: It's socialism in the motherfucking house!
1: Yeah, that's the loser, Jamal Bowman, you know, he who pulls the fire alarm. Victoria Snipes, a socialist in New York City, as Mayor Mamdani goes 3-for-3 over Hakeem Jeffries, replacing liberals with radicals. What it means for the party and ultimately the midterms. And Brett, I imagine that's one of the themes on Capitol Hill, Democrat or Republican. Is this a blue bubble in New York City, or is the bubble spreading across the country?
8: Yeah, Brian, good morning. I think it's a big storyline, really do. I think as big as anything that is pulling apart Republicans, you know, the Iran war and how it's going or how they feel about things. You know, you look at polls. I think it is as cataclysmic when it comes to the Democratic Party, potentially, is this rise of Democratic Socialists. I mean, if you look at the list, when someone officially signs on to the Democratic Socialist agenda, it's pretty stark. Some of the things, and you know, maybe that candidate doesn't agree with all of that, but it is on their website about what they agree to. And in middle America, a lot of those things are non-starters. So if there is anything, it is a light at the end of the tunnel for Republicans who are in their own, you know, wilderness.

0: as our enemy? These are fundamental questions. You got to take a step back and go, what's going on? Whose agenda is this?
1: Yeah, and it's a big part of that agenda. If you look at the campaigns of one of those candidates, it's a recurring theme. I mean, almost more than affordability. And it's kind of stark, you know. And listen, I think the actions of Israel, you know, defending itself, are talked about from the Israeli point of view all the time about existential threats it faces. Some of its actions obviously have been criticized about how it's operated. But as far as this level of antipathy towards Israel, it's pretty stark, and it's also getting traction across the country.
0: So if you're Hakeem Jeffries, how do you approach today? You know, he thinks he's going to be the next speaker, but is he? And why do you keep losing your candidates? Nancy Pelosi wanted Dan Goldman. Hakeem Jeffries wanted Dan Goldman. They wanted Espelot, the chairman of the Hispanic caucus, to win again. He didn't. So what do you think if you're Jeffries?
1: Well, I mean, I think you try to characterize and spin it as a Democratic power and a win and passion and look at the voter turnout or et cetera, et cetera. But in the back of your mind, you have to be thinking, even if you win as speaker, it's going to be tough. Democrats historically have had a great track record of herding the cats with all of their members once they get the majority. They're able to do it far better than Republicans. At least Nancy Pelosi was. I don't think we've seen Hakeem Jeffries in that role, and it would be exponentially different with Democratic Socialists in that mix.
0: But would you think that when Joe Crowley loses to Alexandria Ocasio-Cortez, that was 8 years ago, and now look at that, how that has grown. Even Nancy Pelosi would have trouble dealing with the numbers she's going to be dealing with in terms of people who have different philosophies of government than her, only in her own party.
1: Yeah, I mean, she had issues with the squad, but that managed to deal with them, you know, eventually get them moving in the same direction. But I think this would be a different animal.
0: So I want to talk about your interview last night. Mark Rutte, he's the General Secretary of NATO. Cut 23.
2: I think the president is doing exactly what is needed, degrading Iran's nuclear capability. Could you imagine if Iran would get its hands on the nuclear weapon? This is an exporter of chaos. It is an exporter of terrorism. It would be devastating for the region. It would be devastating for the whole world. And if that moment would come where they would get their hands on that nuclear weapon, it is too late. We have seen it with North Korea. So I think the president is doing exactly what is necessary. I completely behind him.
0: But he was unable to convince me through your interview that he'll get any of the NATO allies to do anything. To me, you could use that leverage to do what they want. And say, Mr. President, they'll help you out in Iran if you would help them out in Ukraine. But I don't think he's playing that card as of now.
1: No, you know, he is what they call the Trump whisperer from NATO. But the other European leaders, you know, have to sign on to what he's saying. And I'm not sure all of them do. And I think he's going to have an interesting meeting today. And we'll see what comes out of it. I do think that on the big picture, they believe a non-nuclear Iran is a very good thing. I think collectively they are happy that they're at the negotiating table and less concerned that they're negotiating away things that, you know, some people who at the beginning thought was going to be a part of this.
0: Yeah, I could not be more disappointed with the memory of the memorandum of understanding. And since that time, 93 vessels between Friday and Sunday passed through, and they're getting about 50 a day. And now the price of oil is going down in the 70s and no longer in the 90s or going over 100. So that's good. But how do you characterize from what you know about how the talks are going 5 days in?
1: You know, I've had a number of conversations. It's early. There is definitely a dichotomy with what they are seeing in the negotiations one-on-one with the Iranians in Geneva and what comes out on social media, you know, from various Iranians, whether it's the IRGC or others, saying you know, the Strait of Hormuz is closed, the IAEA inspectors aren't coming, et cetera, et cetera, et cetera. So they say that's all about playing to an internal audience. But every time

0: it happens, it gets picked up and digested in the U.S. media, and it does not look good for the president. So this process is going to be bumpy, but I've heard from multiple sources that it's going as well as they can expect.
1: So what do you think Marco Rubio is doing now with the Gulf states? Assuring them? Are they assuring him? Where do you think they stand? You have great relations with MBS over in Saudi Arabia. UAE yeah. has been maybe our staunchest ally that's not in NATO. But he's seeing everybody. What are they saying? Are they disappointed that we're unable to protect them during this battle? Are they disappointed they have to write a $100 billion check and leave it somewhere?
0: You know, it's mixed, I'm told, in these GCC countries. UAE is like, you know, ready to go. They think that we stopped short, that we should have kept going. And they're concerned that Iran with money is going to come back to be the threat that it has always been. And, of course, they are a country that it took more than 2,500 incoming over the past few months. I think Saudi is more happy or happier, rather, in the fact that they're at the table and they believe they can get a good deal. But there's concern. And I think what Rubio is doing is trying to calm everybody down and saying, give us this time. If it doesn't work, we're going back at it, which is what the president has said. I don't think there's any going back at it, though. I think we have, you know, issues internally, politically, as far as wanting to get this behind us and gas prices and setting the table for the midterms. And two, I do think there's more to this munitions story than has been public as of yet, as far as where we are on the ability to rearm and do it fast.
1: So today, it looks like the president not only going to meet with the NATO General Secretary, he's also meeting with defense contractors. And the Deputy Secretary, Steven Feinberg, leads the procurement efforts. Multiple officials allege he has steered contract towards his own, his Cerberus-owned companies, prompting a conflict of interest concern from armed services. And now the president's going to again bring in these contractors, say, why aren't you picking up the speed when it comes to weapons? What's your take on this? It's hard to know what the real story is.
0: I think there's fire behind the smoke. I think that we'll see. There's a big munitions meeting today, I think, at the White House after close of business. And these companies are going to make their case in front of the president. The Pentagon is running on fumes. It's out of money. And that's why this supplemental of $80 billion is being talked about and is so crucial because, you know, the coffers are dry. I think the Army is going to run out before September.
1: Which is insane because they have $850 billion a year.
0: Yeah. So you talk about munitions expended, what we've done across the world, moving the Navy, et cetera, et cetera. It's very pricey. And I think that there's going to be a real come to Jesus moment here up on Capitol Hill about where things stand and maybe what has been said about where things stand.
1: General Donahue, a four-star general that many people think, Brett, is the finest general in our armed forces, have been told really to retire. He is not, it wasn't asked to be part of the Iranian campaign, but it looks like he and the Pentagon are no longer going to be associated with each other. By almost all accounts, in my personal one, from what I saw, and by the people around him, this is a huge loss.
0: Yeah, and there's a number of those guys, Randy George, others, who, you know, the exit out was not expected or not welcomed and kind of surprising. So, yeah, that's also making some folks, including Roger Wicker, chairman of the Senate Armed Services Committee, upset. He has lots of questions about all kinds of things. So, anyway, all of that dynamic between Congress and the administration when it comes to the Pentagon is tense. And we'll see how the administration handles it.
1: Yeah, Brett, so the case for America, an argument on behalf of our nation, Now, as we get closer to the 4th of July, do you find there's a thirst to find out more about the journey to 250? Is that what you found when you were talking to people about your book?
0: Yeah, you know, the book has really done well on its, you know, on the merits, because people, I think, are hungry for this, making the case. And one of the things, and I talked to you about this, is that people have been going to the website, thecaseforamerica.com, and you can read about the book and you can order the book there, but you can also make your case with a 30-second video, you know, your case for America, what's great about America, or what you think about America. And thousands and thousands of people have come on and done it. And I use some of those clips on the show at the end of the week. I just see this thing, that there's this hunger to have this shared love of this moment. I think it's a shame that some people on the left have put America 250 and tied it to President Trump directly, and thereby, you know, somehow tainted some of the events. I think that there's a hunger beyond that, no matter your political ideology, and I've seen that in the people that are filing the videos.
1: Awesome. That's great. It was a great idea, by the way, have people participate. Brett Baer, we'll look forward to seeing you tonight at 6.
0: Okay, see him.
1: Go get him. 1-866-408-7669. Your calls and your emails next. Don't move.
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2: 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It's Brian Kilmeade.
16: I was in Nablus for over almost 2 months, and I visited many cities in the region, both in the West Bank and in Israel. And what I found in my time there was a system of apartheid. And I saw so many connections between what was happening to Palestinians there in Palestine and what was happening to so many communities across the U.S., particularly Black and Latino communities, who have been priced out and pushed out of our homes. When we talk about displacement in the West Bank or in Gaza, it is a very similar, visually similar situation where people who have been in a place for generations are being displaced because of corporate interests, because of folks who are coming in, claiming the land and buying it up and kicking the people who live there out. And I've seen a lot of similarities, not just in the way things are done, but also in very institutions that are enacting that violence. The tear gas that was being dropped on Palestinians in Gaza in 2014 was the same tear gas that was being dropped on Black protesters in Ferguson in 2014. And that memory, that summer for me was incredibly formative because it showed me that connection is not only one that is like, but it is the very same system.
1: You mean people use tear gas when people are out of control, like in Ferguson? That means if you use tear gas in Gaza and tear gas to break up a riot in a city, that means it's the same exact thing and the same exact cause? That is the idiocy of Dariliza Avila Chevalier, and she won the runoff yesterday for the Democratic primary nomination, which is going to go right through to November. There'll be no legitimate contest. So she's going to be in Congress. This woman is vehemently anti-American. She is vehemently anti-Israel, as you just heard. She is mischaracterizing what's happening in the Middle East. And now she considers herself a policymaker, and she might be on a committee that does that. But that is something, for the most part, 2 years ago, that Democrats would go, that's not us. But now that's what's winning elections. Now, is New York a bubble? Not really, because Chris Rabb won in Philadelphia and Pennsylvania. Is it a bubble in New York with three straight socialist wins? Not really. Look who is the D.C. mayor, an extreme socialist. Is it just in this inner city blue cities? Well, a blue city called Seattle? Sure. But these are growing socialists. 8 years ago, it was isolated. It was just AOC beats Joe Crowley, a leader amongst Democrats who thought might be a speaker material. And now it's spreading throughout the party. I think in the short term, it's going to be good news for Republicans. Gives them a real shot at holding both chambers. But in the long term, it's bad for our country. It's more than an economic philosophy. It's an anti-American philosophy.
17: 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Brian Kilmeade on 570 KVI, Seattle's conservative talk. From the Northwest News Radio Traffic Center, this is KVI Traffic.
18: We already got some pretty heavy sun glare delays. Northbound I-5 getting up between Lacey and DuPont, coming over the Nisqually Bridge, 20 minutes. So already 10 minutes of additional delay with this pretty routine build. It looks like Central Sound I-5 and 167. Now, we do have a tractor-trailer crash on westbound SR-18. Mile 24 apparently is where it originated. Tow truck's on the way, but I don't know that you're heading west right now at all on SR-18. Coming from I-90, I think both of your I-90 ramps are blocked right now. So I-90, I-405. Going to be busier, along with, of course, Brent Issaquah, Issaquah Road, Front Street, and Issaquah 2, and Issaquah Hobart Road. Of course, none of those roads are appropriate for trucks. So SR-169, Brent Maple Valley Road may be busier as well. But for now, it looks like Eastside travelers, you seem to be okay. I-405

0: toward downtown. 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
19: Hey, welcome back, everybody. We're with Mark Pincus, billionaire founder of Zynga, former Democrat and now Trump supporter, author of a brand new book, Life at the Speed of Play, launch products that people love. Mark, welcome.
20: Thanks.
19: So how did you make your money?
20: The old-fashioned way, I guess. I built it one company at a time, one product at a time, and I founded my first company when I was 28 at the beginning of the internet era. And amazingly, it was acquired after 7 months. It was the first consumer internet acquisition.
19: And what was that?
20: It was called Freeloader. And it was a free downloadable product that attached to your browser, let you subscribe to internet content. It dialed in the middle of the night because, remember, it used to be really slow. Downloaded all the internet, put it in an interactive screensaver with ads on your computer, and 2 million people downloaded it in the first month. It was known as push technology. In fact, Fox, in the middle of all that, got involved with Pointcast. I don't know if you remember that era, but so the company was acquired for $38 million after 7 months. So that, you know, at a young age, gave me the ability to pursue a career as a founder. And then I went on, I created another company, support.com, which was an enterprise software company. It was the first subscription software company before SaaS, and that went public in 2000. And then eventually I started Zynga, public. We created social gaming and kind of mass market casual gaming, and was public for 11 years, and then merged with Take-Two a couple years ago.
0: So from that takeaway, you're now afraid of what's next. A lot of people were concerned about the internet. Look out, I'm worried about what's going to happen. And now we're in a similar spot when it comes to AI. Why were you not intimidated by this new era where we watch the new era of AI, 22-year-olds at commencement addresses booing AI, when you would think 65-year-olds at the Villages would be booing AI?
20: Right.
0: It's the 22-year-olds, and here you are, a 28-year-old, and you're like, I'm loving this brand new, untamed internet world.
20: Maybe it's the way, you know, I just was wired that I've always, I used to be obsessed with new media before there was an internet, and then the internet came around, and I said, oh my God, this is the thing. So I've always just loved trying to connect the dots on these new technologies and make them accessible to the mass market. And the greatest joy that I get, that I try to talk about a little bit in the book, is creating products that can deliver real meaning in people's lives. And the most meaningful thing is usually social. It's improving the relationships. We counted success at Zynga in marriages.
0: So, and you mean through gaming?
20: Yeah.
0: Yeah. And you would actually track that?
20: Yeah. Yeah. Well, we couldn't, there wasn't a metric. We couldn't, monitor you to see if you got married, but people, our fans would tell us, there was a couple from New York and London that met in Words with Friends and eventually got married and fell in love through the words they created.
0: So you said you're waking her up, and Bill Clinton, I think, was president during the emerging internet era. George Bush took over, and there was the crash, the bubble burst.
20: Yes.
0: I remember right in 2001 when he took over. Where were you in all that?
20: I was in the middle of this. I was building this boring enterprise software company, support.com. We named it .com because every CIO was told to buy internet infrastructure, and we worked on the internet. So we said, let's call it support.com, and it helped sell a lot more software, oddly. And then we went public on the last day of the .com IPO window, only because we were a real company with 170 million in revenues. And so I lived in the middle of this thing, and I'll tell you that my peers and I thought it was crazy. When we were in the middle of the bubble, we were not the biggest believers. We were saying, this is not going to end well.
0: So when I remember very succinctly when President Trump took over the first time, he set up a business community, like a business consulting group, like all the leading business leaders, he put them together. Elon Musk was on it, and Jamie Dimon. And then they had the stuff at they had one controversy just crop up, and they end up disbanding it. But I always thought that the tech companies and the way they were handling the political environment was whatever's left works. Remember the Zuckerbucks and the way they went everywhere to make sure that Trump lost in 2020. But then he becomes president in 2024, and it's a different approach. You actually went through a transformation yourself. Can you bring us through your personal one with the one that we all witnessed from above?
20: Sure. So, yeah, I grew up in Chicago. I was just your basic pragmatic Chicago liberal. You know, we like a lot of mainstream America, you know, we were conservative economically, fiscally, but liberal in terms of social policies. And really, I think the ethos underneath it was libertarian, and it was about freedom. It was people just want freedom to live their lives without government involvement. And the Democratic Party seemed to align more with that for a long, long time. And you just put up with the bad fiscal policy and the no understanding of economics. You kind of held your nose and you had to make a choice. And then they went through this amazing shift, and it was kind of post, it was during the pandemic and post pandemic. I saw, and I got close to Obama and thought, and he loved tech and was very pro tech and seemed very mainstream. But then I found starting in 2023 and then 2024 that all of a sudden the script for the Democrats just really went oddly far left. And also there was this divergence happening at the same time between what was actually like what you could find out with primary data and what was being told to us by mainstream media and by Democratic leaders, including Obama. And my, you know, real red pill moment was I remember reading an Atlantic article, and the Atlantic is a very, you know, progressive magazine, and they covered how odd the coverage was of Trump's Charlottesville speech and how it was clipped and edited. And
0: by the way, Charlottesville is when the business council broke up.
20: Oh,
0: for the White House. That was the moment. But they go, okay, we can't work for the Trump, but go ahead.
20: Yeah. And I was just like, this can't be true. And that they wouldn't clip it this much and make it sound like the opposite of what he said. And one of the reasons we were supposed to hate Trump was the, you know,
0: Charlottesville. He's a racist, right?
20: He said
0: there were good people on both sides.
20: Yeah, and that's like the tag you give to destroy someone, cancel them as Nazi. And so then I went back and found the original footage. They intentionally misrepresented it, and that just kind of destabilized me. And then at the same time, very soon after, I saw Biden move to these strange places. And all of a sudden, the script for the Democrats, I don't know who was writing it, but all of a sudden, they started talking about these socialist policies. Like, here's the way we're going to stop inflation. We're going to put price caps on grocery stores and food and tax unrealized gains. And I was like,
0: wealth tax.
20: Well, yeah, it was even before wealth tax. You know,
0: that's hot. Yeah.
20: Now they're on wealth tax. And these are anti-freedom. I mean, they're the idea that it's a bright line when the government starts confiscating private property. That is not part of, in my mind, a free society. And what they do, it's a Trojan horse. You start with the billionaires, or in Illinois, just crypto, you know, and then once we're across that line, in fact, they wrote the California wealth tax bill the proposition in a way that a simple majority of the California legislature can apply it to every California citizen.
0: They have a supermajority.
20: Yeah.
0: And they have a supermajority. By the way, our guest is Mark Pincus. If you're not tuning in or watching the stream, billionaire founder of Zynga. He's got a brand new book out called Life at the Speed of Play, Launch Products People Love. I want to play into what you said. There was a turning point. Are you, you know, instead of a center left, which we thought Joe Biden was his career, right? Pro against crime and other things. He ends up being extremely left. But listen to what Brad Lander, who won last night, said. Turned it for him. Now, he's a socialist who cited Venezuela and Cuba as models. Crazy, right? Listen to this. Cut two.
2: Our party needs to admit that Joe Biden's hug BB strategy was a catastrophic failure. Yeah. I believe it made us complicit in genocide. Bombs we paid for killed over 70,000 Palestinians, mostly women and children. Tanks we sent made over a million people homeless. Humanitarian aid is still not getting in.
0: Mark, almost everything he said is wrong.
20: Yeah,
0: what he said
20: are
0: now.
20: Just,
0: and there were protests
20: morality.
0: October 8th against Israel, who were attacked October 7th. They were prepared for this argument before they put one IDF soldier into Gaza.
20: Yeah, it's we're in this odd moment of selective morality where and selective facts. It's just, yeah, the DSA was organized in San Francisco on October 8th. They led marches in New York. And yeah, before they even the terrorists were even stopped. I mean, before, so, you know, there was any response and yet, and then they're saying things that are, they know are not true when they say 70,000 people, mostly women and children. I mean, it's, even the UN doesn't say that. So it's really strange. I mean, I've never lived through a moment like this.
0: Because it's like someone else on the outside is manipulating it. And, you know, George McGovern, they said, was basically almost a socialist. He was extremely left. But I never thought he was, I thought that was his economic philosophy. You know, I was too young to, but if you look back on the fight and how he lost every state, 49 states or whatever it was, you go, well, America didn't want an extreme left socialist tendencies, but I didn't think he was ever anti-American.
20: Right.
0: I think with the socialist economic philosophies come an anti-Americanism or resentment. We don't hear the resentment towards our enemies, Russia, China, North Korea, Iran. It is towards, I guess, the Republicans and Israel.
20: Yeah, it's really bizarre. And when you start attacking Israel, like the most similar country in the world to us in terms of values, they're more progressive.
0: Strong military, democratic. It's a democracy.
20: Yeah, and in a lot of ways, you know, it's like if you really want to compare back to the 1930s, it's like they're Britain and they're already in this fight, you know, against these enemy forces. And, you know, starting with Iran and extreme Islam. And are we going to partner with them and support them or, you know, turn and say, actually, Germany's not that bad. Britain is the problem. You know, it's
0: and that turned you and the success that you had. Yeah.
20: So in July of 2024, I wrote a post in the Free Press that I wasn't supporting Trump yet. I just questioned. I said, I proposed that maybe Biden is even riskier bet for the country than Trump, and that unleashed real intense anger and hatred from the left and
0: friends or just people.
20: Yeah, friends. I mean, people like Kara Swisher, who I'd been friends with for decades, said, you know, wrote a really personal, vindictive, you know, hateful post about me. So, it got personal really quickly.
0: So Kara Swisher, who just left, is trying to leave CNN because Oracle founder, the Ellisons, bought it and are going to be changed. She goes, I'm out. She wants to break her contract. So she's an extreme left Trump hater. And Trump, you know, that would be Trump derangement.
20: Yeah, yeah. And I think most of Silicon Valley is just independent minded, and we're trying to look at primary data.
0: Would you say, Mark, AI is a little bit different than the Silicon Valley, like the AI men and women who are pioneering that seem to be a little less political, more towards entrepreneurship and free enterprise and less like Democrat or Republican. So Trump wants to do business with them and they see Trump as an opportunity, cryptocurrency. They say, well, President Trump wants to enrich himself. No, he says, listen, I didn't understand it then. I understand it now. You guys, I'm going to give you some room to grow. I'm going to put David Sachs in charge of it. He understands it. Yeah. Understand that if you got out of control, you're going to hurt yourself. But yeah. I'm going to let it grow. I'm going to let AI grow. You know, people are wary, and we got some things. I have a few more questions on the other side. Do you have a few more minutes?
20: Sure.
0: Okay, great. So Mark's going to stick around. Pick up his book, Life at the Speed of Play, Launch Products People Love. Back in a moment.
18: 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It's the Brian Kilmeade Show. Seattle mornings should sound conservative. This is Brian Kilmeade, 570 KVI, Seattle's conservative talk.
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0: you're interested in it, Brian's talking about it. You're with Brian Kilmeade.
1: So Mark Pincus is here, billionaire founder of Zynga, among other companies. His book, Life at the Speed of Play, launched products people love. And right now, there's going to be around AI. And I just was reading you, Mark, what was in Axios Today, that Five Eyes, our intelligence alliance, is worried about the speed of Japan and China's progress, along with ours, that they are capable in a matter of months of really creating havoc with governments and businesses. Can you put that in layman's terms?
2: Yeah, we are in a race, not just in America, but worldwide. And it's not even that we need to get to AGI or get to the AI, you know, win point first. We have to stay in the lead and keep staying there. And what we just saw with Mythos, because it's an American company, they could go to our government and say, you need to fix everything because we just broke into everything. Our model could break into everything, you know, in a few hours.
1: They turned themselves in.
2: Yeah.
1: They said, look what I did.
2: China isn't going to do that, right? They're not going to say, hey, CIA, guess what? We just broke all your codes.
1: Shut your lights and shut your water, right?
2: Yeah. And so it's so vital that we continue to move faster. And it's important for the salvation of the free world.
1: But you also wrote this book because you want people to know this is an opportunity now, using AI to create that company.
2: Yes. My message to any of your listeners out there, what I wrote this book for is it's an invitation to say, if you've had an idea, something you've just thought, why isn't there this product or this thing out there? Now is the best time ever for you to actually build that. And you can do it with no engineers, nobody else. This is
1: you could ask AI to do what your idea
2: is. Ask AI how to do it. Ask it to be your thought partner and then ask it to be your factory. And now is the best moment. You don't need to quit your job. You could just do this as a side hustle. And this book is a how-to. Like, what do you
1: because
2: do next?
1: You did it.
2: Yeah.
1: Right? How many companies have you started?
2: Five that have
1: Did you
2: been
1: have
2: successful.
1: Any that didn't work?
2: Yeah. I've had failures the whole way through. Part of succeeding is failing a lot, failing really quickly.
1: Maybe not using that word, right? It's just like, okay, I haven't won yet, you know?
2: Yeah, so, my dad used to say you're in between successes, you know?
1: That's I would love to spin that, just like you can say I can't,
2: yeah.
1: Right? It doesn't work. It gives super wrong signals. Pick up Mark's book. He's lived the life that he writes about, Life at the Speed of Play, launch products that people love. Mark, thanks so much for coming in.
2: Yeah, I love talking to you about all this.
1: Yeah, great. You listen to Brian Kilmeade Show. 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
9: New York City Mayor Zoran Mamdani is proving to be a kingmaker in New York elections. Three candidates endorsed by Mamdani won their Democratic primary elections on Tuesday, including progressive Brad Lander, who beat two-term incumbent Dan Goldman, and Avila Chevalier, who defeated five-term incumbent Adriano Espaillat. The Senate has followed the House in passing the War Powers Resolution on Iran, marking the first time both chambers of Congress approved such a measure. Speaking shortly after last night's vote, correspondent Mitch McCann says passage is mostly symbolic because it doesn't carry the force of law.
10: The Republican Senator Jim Risch, who is also the chairman of the Foreign Relations Committee, said this evening that whatever happens with this, it's going to have no effect. And he said Mr. Trump will not pay any attention to it. At the same time, it could be politically effective in building more pressure on the administration.
9: The resolution seeks to end the Iran conflict without Congress declaring war or authorizing the use of military force. The Senate vote was 50 to 48, with four Republicans joining the majority of Democrats. A federal judge is blocking the Trump administration from making arrests at immigration courts. More from Tammy Trujillo.
11: Tuesday's ruling from a federal court in San Francisco says the ICE policy of detaining migrants in courthouse hallways has had a chilling effect on attendance at court proceedings. The ruling in a class action lawsuit blocks ICE agents nationwide from making arrests inside immigration courts. A lawyer for the Department of Homeland Security condemned the ruling and called it, quote, judicial activism in service of an anti-American open borders agenda.
9: Elon Musk continues to hold the title of world's richest man, but he just lost his claim to fame as the first ever trillionaire. The tech mogul achieved trillionaire status after SpaceX launched its record IPO earlier this month, but stock prices have fallen since then. Now he has just $957 billion. I'm Michael Kastner.
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12: We got a lot of problems. Northbound side of 167, the ramp from State Route 512 been dealing with an accident. Looks like the tow truck is here, so hopefully we'll get some lanes reopened, but it's only the right lane that gets by. So State Route 512, a major crawl coming around the South Hill.

0: They're with delays on the approach. In fact, a trailer crash westbound SR18. This is at mile point 24 from coming down the Tiger Mountain Summit, but they have the roadway closed between I-90 and Issaquah Hobart Road. Apparently, there's like 2 miles of traffic stuck on westbound SR18 at this closure, but no idea when they're going to get to reopen. It looks like we've got some eastbound onlooker slowdowns here, too. You are getting through, but 27 minutes just for that 8.5 miles between Issaquah Hobart Road and I-90. So I-90, maybe even 405 Issaquah Hobart Road, all going to take some additional volume. Crash reported Seattle, southbound side of Highway 99 near Marginal Way. Look at the First Avenue South Bridge. Haven't seen anything yet. In the Northwest News Radio Traffic Center, I'm Libby Kay.
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13: 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It's Brian Kilmeade.
14: So glad you're there. It's the Brian Kilmeade Show coming to you from here, right in New York City, which is basically becoming a socialist haven at 48th and 6th in Midtown Manhattan. Standing by is Senator Tim Sheehy. He wouldn't know what that's like. He spent most of his time in Montana. Senator Armed Services Committee, retired Navy SEAL pilot. Tim Sheehy with us in a matter of moments. Trey Gowdy at the bottom of the hour. So we got an action-packed hour. So before we get to Tim, we know the President of the United States got a couple of meetings today. He's going to Capitol Hill, talk to senators like Tim, the whole caucus. There's some that are upset about the president on the and the DEI choices acting. They wanted a chance to vote on the new guy, and they didn't. And he also wants the Save America Act passed. So see if they can get past that. He also wants to blow up the filibuster. We'll talk to Tim about that. So let's get to the big three.
2: Number three.
7: Well, we see an incredible enthusiasm everywhere, in every host city. The cities are full. The stadiums are full. The atmosphere is great. Right. People are coming, and they want to come to America. Hey,
15: and by the way, that's the bagpipes are about Scotland playing Brazil today. World Cup better by the day as legends Ronaldo and Messi find the back of the net. Global fans are celebrating this country, and the U.S. shows they are ready to make some history on the field.
2: Number two.
16: This has been signed, has been agreed. Nuclear activities that are going to be carried out will be supervised by the IAEA.
15: Rafael Grossi, he's head of the IAEA, chaotic start for the Iran talks, but the oil's flowing through the strait. But now, all of a sudden, they're starting to have an Iranian insurance company. Tolls and fees are set to be set up within 60 days. Will that be acceptable? I hope not.
2: Number one.
17: Abolish ICE, free Palestine, and join DSA.
18: It was not the end of a political movement. It was the beginning.
15: Yeah, that's Jamal Bowman, the two times loser in New York. Victorious night for socialists in New York City. Mayor Mamdani goes 3-for-3 over Hakeem Jeffries, replacing liberals with radicals. What it means for the part of this city I'm in right now and ultimately the midterms. I'm going to start with that, Senator Sheehy. Thanks so much for being with us. I'll sit down so we can have a Zoom shot here. So, Senator, do you think this is a New York bubble with the rise of socialists? Because you're on the floor with Democrats on a regular basis. Or do you think this is spreading throughout your opposing party?
19: I think it's a systemic widespread for all Democrats, Brian. I mean, this isn't just New York. We're seeing the DSA brand spread from coast to coast. And it's kind of this imported red-green alliance, which most people don't know about. But, you know, Marxism and Islamism go back a long ways. Mamdani is the poster child for it. The red-green alliance, which is the Marxist, socialist, communist ideology of constant social revolution, of rising up against whatever establishment there is, has been wedded to the Islamist movement for quite some time. I mean, the Iranian Revolutionary Guard Corps, oddly enough, is connected to this. I mean, the revolution in Iran in 1979 was very much a woven together product of the Red-Green Alliance. And the New York City DSA movement that we're seeing now, led by Mamdani, who's the poster child, is that as well. And they're the vanguard. They are giving political permission for Democrats to mirror these policies from coast to coast. Abdul al-Sayed in Michigan. Michigan is not exactly a hotbed of socialism. I mean, it's an old Rust Belt state of factory workers and, you know, blue collar people. But apparently now the Democrats' choice for Senate is also a Democrat socialist who is also

0: they're closed, you know, you shall not pass. It's a matter of commercial risk tolerance. And the insurance industry has a far lower tolerance for risk, for hull risk, for loss, than they have in previous generations. And the last time we had a real straits crisis in the 80s, you know, the insurance industry had more of a tolerance for commercial risk. The truth is, if 100 ships try to drive through the strait, the 95, 98, 99 of them will make it through. But that 1% is a level of risk that the insurance industry is not willing to backstop. And that's where Project Freedom came in, where we could provide an insurance backstop, U.S.-backed guarantee with military protection for vessels, and scaling that up to a broader, more expansive operation is possible and should be done. So we're very capable of opening the straits. It just comes at a cost that, of course, the president has to make the decision of the risk to our forces, and the industry has to make the decision of risk to their balance sheet. So the straits, Iran does not have the power to close the straits. They have the power to impose risk on vessels passing the straits. And when that risk reaches a certain level, the industry says, we're not going to take it.
1: We had the New York Times today, and they say right now ships going through have to give 48 hours notice. And Iran says they're going to be issuing their own insurance and they're going to be charging fees. It's an infrastructure they're setting up to take over in 60 days. The president told me today it's not true. What do you think?
0: I hope it's not true. And I think what we see with this messaging difference between the admin and the Iranians, this is not a reflection of the president's administration. This is a reflection of the counterparty we are dealing with, which is a regime that has zero belief that they need to adhere to agreements with America or any Western nation. They view that their mission for a global caliphate supersedes any legal mechanism, national or international, and they will just say whatever it takes to get things done. So I have no doubt they are telling Vance and Kushner and Witkoff and the Europeans exactly what we want to hear, and they turn around and do something else. And that's who we're dealing with. That's the reality of our counterparty in these negotiations.
1: Senator, I talked to someone extremely close to negotiations who said there's moderate forces and then there's the supreme leader forces, and that we're trying to prop up the moderate forces. Do you believe that they're playing good cop, bad cop, and there are no moderate forces? For example, they label the speaker and the president as a moderate force within the realm of the Iranian party. Is it a mistake to think there is some?
0: I think it's a mistake to believe that our definition of moderate may apply there. We have to realize, like, let's not let the window move too far here. Moderate in Iran is still, by our standards, people who still want us dead. They still hate America. They still have no desire to be friends with us, but maybe they're willing to say, listen, let's hold off on the killing of our own people and fueling proxies for a bit until we lick our wounds. Whereas the extremists are welcoming the destruction of this confrontation. But I do think we are dealing with multiple factions. There's no questions that our negotiating team is having to deal with the fact that we're not dealing with a unified counterparty. We're dealing with multiple factions within the Iranian regime, because we've obviously decimated a lot of their leadership. And some of those factions probably genuinely do want to make a real deal to bring hostilities to an end. Some of them probably want to find a way to recognize revenue and bring cash in to wait out the clock and wait out Trump so that they can get to a new administration, whether it's Republican or Democrat, and roll the dice and say, we're going to be treated better next administration. And there's probably a group, too, that says, we just want to fight. We want to fight,
1: yeah.
0: And we want to show the fight of the great Satan will happen, and they're spoiling for that fight.
1: I want General Donahue, four-star general, have had a chance to meet and be on base in Germany as well as in North Carolina, and he's got this reputation of being maybe the finest active general in our Army for every day that he was wearing that, had a star on his shoulder. Now he's up to four. He was let go last night, and he was fired, and I don't know why. But it seems to be a personal animus with somebody within the Secretary of War's cabinet, because I know he's not from talking to him. He's had no negative interactions. You know him, too. And you know who a warfighter is and who knows politics to go far in the military. What do you think of General Donahue, and how do you feel about him being let go?
0: Well, there's no question that CD, as we all call him, is one of our absolute best general officers. There's no question he's, a tremendous career service. And we both come from the special operations world, and we've both worked together on some of the same units over our deployments. So tremendous respect for CD. And it definitely is a loss of the nation. He's retiring. You know, from my understanding, it was, you know, he was going to retire and did retire. I just saw him a few weeks ago in Europe, and You know, my understanding was he was retiring. I didn't hear that he was specifically fired per se, but
1: he was told to retire. How about that? He was told.
0: I think it was clear that he was showing that there's not going to be a next career progression for him. So I think you're right in that point that, you know, that there was not going to be a next step. Listen, that's a loss. I have a great relationship with our Secretary of Defense, Secretary of War now. And I think he's doing a much needed realignment of the GOFO, the General Officer Flag Officer Corps. I think that there would have been a great benefit to the Army for a CD to have, a future role, whether that was his choice or someone else's choice. The bottom line is, you know, he's retiring, moving on. He's leaving an incredible career behind him. But I think there's no question it'll be a loss to the Army. But we also have some fantastic leaders right across the rest of the formation.
1: Yeah.
0: So it's a loss, and CD's a great man. But at the same time, I think Hegseth and his team are doing a much needed realignment and also reduction of the GOFO Corps. We had way too many GOFOs, officers, flag officers.
1: But it's like telling Tom Brady to retire at 35, knowing he'd win three more Super Bowls by the time he's 45. J.D. Vance said this about Israel. Do the one where it says, wake up.
2: Over the last 3 months, two-thirds of the defensive weapons that have protected your homeland have been built by American hands and paid for by American tax dollars. The problem for Israel is not Donald J. Trump. And anybody in Israel who thinks their biggest problem is the President of the United States needs to wake up and smell the reality of the situation
1: in. We're up against a break, but your thoughts about that?
0: Listen, at the end of the day, Israel's our closest ally in the region, hands down. And it's true the rest of the world is turning on Israel right now, but that's not something we should revel in. It's something we should be extremely disturbed by, because they're fighting for their very survival. And they're probably the only nation in that region that truly reflects American values. And there's no question I'll stand with them always, not because of some AIPAC influencer campaign, as everyone loves to say. It's simply because they are the only beacon of democracy, freedom, and liberty in the region. They've been our closest ally from intelligence to military cooperation. I'd be quite honest to say I believe we've gotten more out of our partnership with Israel than they have over the years, because their ability to collect intelligence, help us target, and help us know what's going to happen before it happens has saved many, many American lives.
1: Senator Sheehy, I couldn't agree more, and you're the one doing it. Senator Tim Sheehy, thanks so much. Good luck in your meeting with the president today.
0: All right. Thanks, Brian.
1: Back in a moment.
3: It's Brian Kilmeade. It's Mornings Done Right. Brian Kilmeade from Fox News on 570 KVI, Seattle's conservative talk.
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16: If I were there now, I would give the Iranians about a week to actually deliver on allowing Americans to come in and inspect everything, anytime, anywhere, inspections by Americans on the ground in Iran. And if they didn't do that, and if they couldn't demonstrate that they were serious about getting rid of all the infrastructure to build ballistic missiles, I'd reinstitute the blockade, and I'd put more economic pain on them. I would keep the strait open, but I'd certainly keep it open in a way that the Omanis and the Iranians can't even begin to think about charging a toll or a registration fee or underwriting ships that are going through that strait. It is an international waterway. It's why we went to war.
1: That is Secretary of State. That is Secretary of State Mike Pompeo, and he has said it out. Listen, this is the deal you have. This is how they make the best of it. And that's what's got to be. Take the frozen funds, pay back the families that have been abused, and rebuild our bases.
3: 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It's Brian Kilmeade, 6 to 9 on 570 KVI, Seattle's conservative talk. 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
17: Westbound SR18 shut down this morning between I-90 and Issaquah-Hobart Road. This is a tractor-trailer crash about Point 24 Clement down Tiger Mountain. 2 miles of traffic stuck here on westbound SR18 right now. Eastbound's got heavy onlooker slowdowns. Westbound I-90 obviously is going to be one of your better bets, but unfortunately it's jammed right now with the tractor-trailer stalled out just past Renton-Issaquah Road. That's got the right lane blocked. Northbound 167 coming off of State Route 512. State Route 512 eastbound crawls trying to get around the South Hill Mall curve from Lakewood to Sumner. You're looking at a 50-minute travel time. That's only 16 miles. The crash is at the ramp to 167 northbound. Only the right lane gets by. So hopefully we'll get it reopened. But in the meantime, Pioneer is going to save you a whole bunch of travel time. Best bet is for I-5 northbound to 167. Take that River Road portion down in towards Puyallup. Out of Sumner, westbound State Route 410. Jams reports of a crash by Valley Avenue, but you're very heavy as you're approaching 167 as well. In the Northwest News Radio Traffic Center, I'm Libby Kay.
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4: It was not the end of a political movement. It was the beginning.
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1: Yeah, Jamal Bowman, no wonder he lost. He's so civil. By the way, he can't even wear a college shirt to a rally. That is Trey. Joining us now is Trey Gowdy to comment on this, former chairman of House Oversight, host of the wildly successful Sunday Night in America with Trey Gowdy. Sundays at 9 o'clock, author of a brand new book, The Color of Death. It's a novel. Trey, welcome back.
6: Hey, Brian, how are you? I can't think of Jamal Bowman without thinking about my local fire department.
1: Exactly.
6: Is it just me or...
1: Well, I mean, he lost twice, didn't get the message. He's more radical than ever. Every other word is an expletive out of his mouth. And he did pull the fire alarm and then deny it, but they caught him on film. But thankfully, Mike Lawler beat him twice. Hopefully, Lawler can be successful again. But I wanted to play that montage for you because that's the mindset that won in New York City. And being that you're not in New York City, unlike where I'm at now, do you believe this is a blue bubble or is that bubble beginning to spread?
6: I think it's going to spread a little bit, but only because so few people vote in primaries. If you go back and look at how many people enabled AOC to beat Joe Crowley, it's a pretty small number. Now, she's a household name now, and some of these other comrades may become household names too. It's like the most extreme elements of the House Freedom Caucus, not the normal guys, not like Jimmy Jordan and others, but the most extreme. I think the volume outpaces the size. New York, Martha, I love Martha McCallum, so do you. I made this comment to her earlier. It's hard. It is hard to live in New York right now. And if you're a business, you don't feel wanted. If you're a person of any means, I don't get like wanting to tax success. But I think socialism is a movement, but politically the power is going to be concentrated in urban centers and will be offset, by the rest of the, people that did not go to mental hospitals in South Carolina.
1: I look at Plattner in Maine, not an urban setting, and he destroyed a left-wing liberal governor, well-known. I know she's 78 years old. That was an issue. But Plattner, being a socialist, he embraced Bernie Sanders. Bernie Sanders really led him through. Elizabeth Warren led him through. And this other theme of anti-Semitism is one of the reasons that Dan Goldman, who was just a firebrand liberal, who just got crushed by Brad Lander, who stands for nothing, former DSA member, but now is firmly in their corner. He says it is anti-Semitism. Listen to what Dan said yesterday after losing. Cut 12.
7: What I am most concerned about is that it is clearly veering from the opposition to what another government is doing into outright anti-Semitism, which is on the rise, something I certainly felt during this campaign, and is something that the entire Democratic Party, not just Jews, are going to have to grapple with.
1: You agree with that, right?
6: Yeah, I think both parties are having to grapple with things right now. I mean, I was no fan of Goldman's. I thought he was really unfair to the president. But the notion that he's somehow insufficiently liberal to represent even New York is crazy. I mean, it wasn't even close. But then you look on the other hand and you see Republicans with like 99% voting records with the president, and they get washed out. Look, you raised Maine. That's a great point. That is statewide, but it's also a very small state. So Graham Plattner, maybe he can convince sufficient people in Maine. I'm not convinced he's going to. What really alarms me is when you confront voters with his Nazi tattoo, with his treatment of women, they don't care. And my fear is like character just doesn't matter in politics anymore. I was telling Tim Scott the other day, the reason I love him is not just that he votes the right way, he votes and acts the right way. And now I think it just matters like what comes out of your mouth. People don't care about your personal conduct.
1: That's true. I mean, Plattner is the biggest example, but hopefully Susan Collins pounds him in the polls. But what they believe, abolishing prisons, this Chevrolet, you know, whatever her name is, she wants to abolish prisons. And she runs on the pro-Hamas. Go ahead.
6: That gives you an opening. And as skilled as you are, then I want you to ask the audience, do you really want Dylann Roof in the house next to you? That's who killed 9 black Christians at Mother Emanuel. Yep. Do you really want the Boston Marathon? We Republicans have got to do a better job of personalizing that. To say that we want to abolish prisons or no one serves a sentence longer than 10 years, start putting a face with that.
1: Good gist.
6: Start
1: very good
6: putting Dylann Roof killed 9 people because they happened to be born black. And these crazy people want him in the neighborhood with you. I just don't think there's much of an audience for that.
1: I hear you, but they also, you know what's so interesting is I think needs to be investigated. I'll keep saying it. The DSA is now more powerful than the DNC. They certainly have the momentum. I want to know how much money is coming outside our borders. That needs to be investigated immediately. We know that Act Blue is being investigated, and we have the CEO basically taking the fifth on that. That's got to be done right now.
6: By the way, you know this, but I want to make sure all of your listeners know this. There is no general right to silence. There is a right to not incriminate yourself. So when somebody takes the fifth, you can't take the fifth on a question that's non-incriminating. So anytime you hear someone like the head of Act Blue invoking the fifth, you should just think to yourself, she's done something wrong and she doesn't want to talk about it. And that should tell you about all you need to know about that group.
1: Yeah. Lastly, Alan Wilson wins big Republican nomination. So that's not that's a little bit president endorsed both candidates. But I want to bring you over to the Iran situation. You know, Iran says one thing, president says another. It looks like weapons inspectors are going to come in. There's got to be an American in that group if they're going to come in. What concerns, or where do we start? What concerns do we have on the MOU and these talks that are now 5 days old?
6: It's one of those situations where I'm extremely pessimistic, but yet hope I'm wrong. I read the MOU. I was not a fan of it. I think part of this is because we have elections and the Iranians do not. And, you know, if I were giving the president advice, which I try really hard not to, I would get Marco Rubio and John Ratcliffe and himself out there and convince the American people nobody likes war. Nobody likes paying higher prices. But what we're trying to do will echo through the halls of history. And I'm just asking you to sacrifice a little bit longer. The Iranians don't have to ask their people to sacrifice, but we do. I think a lot of what's happening with the strait being closed is kind of being governed by the prospect of us having a bad midterm. If we did not have the midterms coming, I think our patience level would be a little bit higher. With the strait, I think we should close it again. It is international water. It doesn't belong to them. Our allies need to get off of their fat behinds and come help us. But I don't want to give money to the Iranians. I don't want the Iranians to have old money because we both know they're not going to build schools for girls. Brian, they're going to kill people.
1: I hear you. No wonder you have such a great show. Highly rated. Sunday Night in America with Trey Gowdy sets the standard for the whole week. Sundays at 9:00. Trey, thanks so much.
6: Brother, I am the lead-in for the most talented man on television, Brian Kilmeade. You're the closer. I'm the setup man.
1: I do come on after you. That's the only thing I'll give you. But thanks so much, Trey. 10:00. Back in a moment.
6: Take care, brother.
1: You got it.
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1: We are back, and it's my privilege to bring in Fox's number one analyst of the World Cup and fantastic player in his day, Alexi Lalas, one of our favorite guests, whether the World Cup's happening in America or not. Alexi, you're personally having a great cup. I know you don't judge yourself ever since you took the uniform off, but I do. It's been great getting your insight and seeing the sparring on the set. How do you gauge it so far? What part of the cup has surpassed your expectations, and what are you still wait and see mode on?
2: Well, first off, good morning. Thank you. We are knee deep into this now. Okay. So a couple of things have, I guess, surprised me. The speed in which this World Cup has been embraced by America. Not that it wouldn't have happened. Just again, the speed in which it happened. I think that's been huge. I think, you know, on the field, some of the amazing things that we have seen, whether it's, you know, debutantes having really, really good performances, whether it's the stars showing up on a consistent basis. And as you know, that doesn't always happen. And yet they are bringing it day after day after day. And then I guess it would be the appreciation of America through the lens of the World Cup. We are seeing visitors that come here and almost remind us about how awesome this country is. And then we are also seeing, like I said, Americans kind of come into the tent. We talked about this before the World Cup. America wants to celebrate America. And this World Cup, through this team, the U.S. team, but also through the World Cup, is giving us an opportunity to just kind of, even for a couple hours a day, celebrate what America is and celebrate this great game, and through that lens of the World Cup.
1: I want to play a little of Gianni Infantino, who was on with me yesterday. Cut 33.
3: Well, we see an incredible enthusiasm everywhere, in every host city. The cities are full. The stadiums are full. Sold out 99.6% attendance. The fan zones have more than 3 million people in the fan zones already, in the official ones, but the cities are full. We see the Norwegians, the Brazilians, right. The Argentinians are everywhere. The fans, the Scots, they were in Boston, now they are in Miami. I mean, it's fantastic. The atmosphere is great.
1: He's selling, I get it, but he's actually right. Everything he said was right.
2: Look, knock on wood that it continues and everybody has a wonderful time. It continues to have a wonderful time, that everybody is safe and that we go on. But, you know, a lot of the, the sky is falling type of narratives that were before the World Cup when it came to attendance and organization, they have petered out for now. And that's a good thing. The stadiums have been wonderful in terms of the atmosphere. As Gianni Infantino, the head of FIFA said, they have been full. They have been, you know, unique and wonderful and diverse in terms of bringing people in from all over the place. And, you know, he mentioned the fan fest. It's not just the fan fest in terms of the official organized fan fest, which have been huge, but also the bars are full and the restaurants are full. I was in a plane the other day, and I had put my head down and I was doing some work. And at the end of the flight, I stood up and every single screen was on the World Cup. So people, even that aren't into soccer, recognize this as an event and they are watching.
1: So Alexi, let's talk about the U.S. team and set. Thankfully, this first time we talked since they got on a roll. They have had two games. They look real good. I didn't love the last 30 minutes against. It was much different the last 30 minutes, in my view, against Australia. But today, tomorrow, we don't need this game. America doesn't need to win the game. So how do you approach it? Who sits, who starts?
2: Yeah, I think it's dangerous for the team, and I think it's even dangerous for us on the outside to say this game doesn't matter. As you know, in sports, momentum is everything, and this team is flying right now in terms of confidence. There will be changes, and that's completely necessary. We are in this luxury position of the third game. We've already won the group after having won the first two games, but I'm greedy. I'm greedy, Brian. I want to win all three games. I want to continue to make a statement, and I don't want to lose any of the momentum on the field or off the field in terms of people that keep coming into the tent.
1: How many yellow cards? How many people have one yellow card? How many players?
2: We got a bunch of players, four different players out there, including some big players.
1: Would you sit them?
2: Yeah, you got to sit them because as important and wonderful, and I think the game tomorrow against Turkey is going to be a celebration of this team and what they have already done. There'll be a competitive aspect, and I want to win it. Like I said, I'm greedy, but there's also has to be a recognition of a greater good that comes in the round of 32 that's going to be played up in San Francisco. We don't know the opponent yet, but that is, you know, a knockout type of game, and you want everybody ready for that. And so you can't risk having a player get another yellow card and having to sit out.
1: I saw the whole thing, the odds. They say it's going to be Bosnia, but there's a lot of games left to be played. But who would you like to see on the bench? Would you want to see Reyna start? Would you want to see Weah start?
2: Yeah, I think we haven't seen Weah this tournament. I think we'd see him. Ricardo Pepi up top instead of Balogun. And, you know, I love Balogun, but he's on a yellow. So there are plenty of quality players and certainly enough talent to get this third win and to make history in terms of winning every single group game. And these are wonderful times, and this is a wonderful team, and this team has been built on depth.
1: Pulisic, would you play him?
2: Yeah, I think you got him. I mean, he was training full, and there's this balance of, yeah, you want to rest players, give players so they're as healthy as possible, but also you got to get into a groove. And it's not that he's going to forget how to play soccer, but I definitely would play Christian Pulisic and you know, let him go out there and lead this kind of different group and hopefully with the same results.
1: But, you know, you're worried. You said he's training. Is he training against other players or is he training on his own?
2: Yeah, no, he's not training alone anymore. We found out from our Jenny Taft that he is training and in full training. And so that's a good thing. Nobody is ever 100%. Last time any of us were 100%, we were 10 years old. So that's never going to happen. But he is training with all the other players, and it's not any specialized thing right now in terms of his injury.
1: So in terms of you and Abramovich, you guys have a great sparring session on the set. How do you think it's going? Are you guys really friends? I think it's really intriguing to see you guys disagree.
2: Yeah, so there's a wonderful drama brewing in terms of our set with me and Zlatan Ibrahimovic, a wonderful legend of the game alongside Thierry Henry. So I'm surrounded by some incredibly talented gentlemen on the field and off the field. Lots of ego flying around. We have back and forth. We agree. We disagree. But it's kind of must see right now. But I have a tremendous amount of love and respect for the work that they're doing, and certainly the wrangler over there when it comes to Rebecca Lowe trying to keep us all in order. That is not an easy job, my friend, but it's fun. Bring it on in. You know, we have good moments and bad moments, and we agree and we disagree, but that's part of the fun.
1: So listen, this is the hardest question yet. Tim Howard came out, maybe the finest goalkeeper America will ever produce, and said, get over it. America's not winning the World Cup. Landon Donovan said, why not? They got to play their best games ever. What does Alexi Lalas say?
2: So it's interesting, as I'm looking at these teams in this particular World Cup and the amount of teams that I say, well, you would need an act of the soccer gods for us to beat them, has diminished to the point where that belief, I think, is justified. In this particular tournament, with as good as this U.S. team is and is capable of being, and as not weak, but weaker in terms of the actual elites. When you're I mean, look, Argentina's flying right now. Spain is still going to be there. France is just incredibly, you know, good. But the opportunity and the pathway, again, you win your group. Now you're in an easier pathway. That's something I think America can grab a hold on and be very, very excited about. So, yeah, why not us?
1: I love it. Alexi Lalas, thanks so much. It's great to get you at the halftime show, and then we'll get you tomorrow on Fox and Friends. Alexi,
2: you're
1: thanks
2: the best,
1: so much.
2: My friend.
1: You got
2: See
1: it.
2: Ya.
1: Back in a moment. Brian Kilmeade Show.
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9: President Trump says he's canceled the signing ceremony set for today related to a housing affordability bill. In a post on Truth Social, Trump said he won't sign the bill until the Save America Act is passed. The voting bill would require ID in order to vote. The housing bill cleared the House Tuesday night after it passed in the Senate on Monday in an overwhelmingly bipartisan vote. It would cut away some of the red tape and make it easier to build homes, while also putting limits on institutional investors buying up houses. The War Powers Resolution on Iran has been passed by the Senate, marking the first time both chambers of Congress approved such a measure. The Senate on Tuesday approved the House-backed resolution, which seeks to end the conflict without Congress declaring war or authorizing the use of military force.
10: On this motion, the yeas are 50, the nays are 48. The concurrent motion is agreed to.
9: Four Republicans join the majority of Democrats. Three candidates backed by Mayor Zoran Mamdani are winners in primary elections in New York City. In New York, Scott Pringle.
11: Adriano Espaillat has served New Yorkers in the House for nearly a decade, but his challenger, Daria Lisa Chevalier, beat him out of the Democratic primary. This is in the 13th Congressional District that covers parts of Upper Manhattan and the Bronx.
12: No longer will Uptown and the Bronx be neglected, forgotten, or overlooked.
11: Mayor Mamdani's reaction?
13: She is going to bring a new kind of politics.
11: In the 10th District that covers parts of Brooklyn and Lower Manhattan, Brad Lander emerged as a winner, beating incumbent Dan Goldman.
9: The second round of World Cup group play matches is in the books. Cristiano Ronaldo scored a pair of goals to lead Portugal to a dominant 5-0 win over Uzbekistan in the first match of the day in Houston. In afternoon action, England played to a scoreless draw against Ghana in Foxborough, and Croatia eliminated Panama 1-0. I'm Michael Kastner.
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14: It's a really tough ride in a lot of areas. State Route 512 eastbound, Lucky was reaching out about this too. The ramp to 167 northbound. The crash continues to block the left lane. Hey, the tow truck is looking like it's putting the vehicle, though, on the back of it. So hopefully we'll get this left lane reopened. This one's been here a while. We've got some significant tie-ups. Like 50-minute travel time estimate for the 16 miles between Lakewood and Sumner. State Route 410 eastbound, reports of a crash at Valley Avenue. Eastbound Highway 18 looking pretty full, trying to get over toward 167. That may be sun glare delay. Westbound side of Highway 18 is shut down between I-90 and Issaquah-Hobart Road. Tractor-trailer crash at Mount Point 24 is why we're closed here. I-90 coming west is delayed trying to get out of Issaquah. We've got a stalled tractor-trailer just beyond Renton-Issaquah Road in the right lane. 405 southbound, looks like you're getting pretty jammed up coming down beyond Coal Creek Parkway. We may have a crash here. Northbound side of I-5, about a half an hour for the 11 miles coming up from I-405 to downtown. World Cup match starts at noon. Parking and valet about to open. In the Northwest News Radio Traffic Center, I'm Libby Kay.
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1: Hey, I got coming up next is going to be Captain Limbaugh. You're going to love her message, not only remembering Rush, how great he was, also what he's done for the country in terms of the children's young adult books that he put together to keep the American story entertaining, interesting, and accurate. So as we look at America 250, you got hard time finding people who have that patriotism on the left. Just hand a kid, your uncle, your nephew, your niece this book and just say, you're going to love this book. And then when at the end say, it all happened. And then maybe you could bring him to the actual spot where it happened if you live in the vicinity. Captain Limbaugh next. Brian Kilmeade Show.
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3: It's a really rough ride for east side travelers. We got a new crash northbound side of I-405. Center lane blocked at 44th Street. Already crawling coming off of 167 anyway. You're looking at a 50-minute travel time just for that 12 miles rent into Bellevue. Southbound 405, you do also have a crash south of Coal Creek Parkway, close toward Lake Washington Boulevard. Left lane blocked here. Westbound side of Highway 18 is still closed between I-90 and Issaquah-Hobart Road. Tractor-trailer crash at mile point 24 from early this morning continues. So you're not accessing Highway 18 at all from your I-90 ramps. If you're going west on I-90, you're still heavily tied up trying to get past Issaquah, just beyond Renton-Issaquah Road. There's a tractor-trailer that keeps the far right lane blocked. Stay around 512, still heavy residual delays. Emphasis on residual. This is the eastbound side coming around the South Hill Mall curve. The crash at the ramp to 167 now, it looks like to me, is off to the right shoulder.

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6: 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Woman 1 says, "Cold day, huh?" Woman 2, "What's that?" Woman 1, "Kinda cold today." Woman 2, "Yeah, wasn't expecting that." Woman 1, "What is it, 47 degrees? Woman 2, "No, more like 45. 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Woman 2, "That would be sad." Woman 1, "So sad." 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
10: We understand the great opportunity we all have as Americans. We wish for all to achieve the American dream. We wish all who want to apply themselves to whatever pursuit of happiness or excellence they desire. It's a rare opportunity to be born in America and to have these blessed opportunities. And all that we ask, all that people expect, all that we expect is that you love America, that you recognize how fortunate you are to be an American.
0: And that is some of Rush Limbaugh's thoughts when he was the most dominant radio person maybe ever, and certainly in my lifetime. Catherine Limbaugh joins us now, Chief Executive Officer of the Rush Limbaugh Legacy. They have great children's books out. I think young adult books out now that talk about America's history in a fun, entertaining, but accurate way. And that is missing from a lot of curriculums around the country. Catherine, welcome back to the Brian Kilmeade Show. Great to see you.
8: Thank you so much, Brian. I'm happy to be back.
0: Right. You said you feel comfortable in the news environment.
8: Yes. Right? Oh, I love it. Just being in a studio again, I'm like, oh, I'm back. I'm home.
0: Because for a while after Rush passed away, you were on a lot.
8: I mean, for a
0: year or so.
8: Yeah, right afterwards I was, just for a period of time so that we could, you know, continue to talk to everyone. He considered his audience to be extended family, as I do. So it was our way of just keeping connected.
0: Well, what have the last few years been like?
8: Oh, goodness. The first couple of years were really tough. You know, we lost such an important voice. Just hearing him talk about the United States and patriotism reminds me that that voice is so sorely missed. But thank goodness there's people like you that are keeping that going, especially with everything happening here in New York. I picked the wrong day yesterday to come into New York with socialism on the agenda, but perhaps it's the right day for me to be here.
0: Is Florida still home?
8: Yeah, Florida partly in Tennessee.
0: Right. So those two areas, which almost feel isolated from what we're experiencing here.
8: Exactly.
0: Do you feel, now that you come into the bubble, do you feel like this push for socialism and far leftism is in a bubble, or do you feel it's permeating throughout the country?
8: I hope it's not. Right here in particular.
0: Do you feel it in Tennessee or
8: Not really, not to the extent of here at all. It's honestly scary what's happening here in New York right now. And just knowing that this is becoming sort of relatively mainstream within New York in certain areas is absolutely crazy. I think if Rush was here right now, he would say this is insane. There's actual insanity going on with what people are thinking about. Tennessee, less so for sure. Florida, free state.
0: Yeah, it is. And it's becoming more an enclave. And they feel like America is being sectioned off between that and the gerrymandering, because people just say, okay, a Republican's in power, we're going to gerrymander to get the maximum Republican seat. A Democrat's in power, we're going to gerrymander to make the maximum Democratic seat. So it's put less in play. They say only about 18 seats of 435 are in play. Do you worry about that for the country? Do you think we should have more competition, competitive districts?
8: I do worry. I worry a lot about what's happening generally across the board. And I think that's what Rush would be saying to all of us, is we have to continue to put out the message that our fundamental American values that we were founded with are incredibly important. So I think that it's important for each one of us to continue to say we have to hold on to our principles. We have to hold on to what makes us free, what makes us the United States of America, and not let us go the way of socialism.
0: Yeah, here's more from Rush.
9: America allows you to love yourself. America allows you to think you're the greatest thing on earth. America allows you to have confidence and bravado. America allows you the opportunity to put what you think is best on trial and see if it flies. It's always been what America's about. This is a miraculous country. We wanted everybody who sees the flag to know just how lucky we are to be Americans. To be free. What incredible early patriots did to establish this country and preserve and protect freedom and guarantee it.
0: And go ahead.
8: Yeah, no, that's exactly it. I think, you know, Rush always talked about that, how incredibly miraculous our country is and its founding. He would say the American dream is very much still alive. No matter what's being said out there, no matter what's happening in New York, the American dream, every single individual has an opportunity here. And we can never lose that. We can never lose sight of that. And I know that Rush would say it's never time to panic, no matter what's happening.
0: And is that what prompted him to write those young, I think they're not children, young adult books, right?
8: Yes.
0: I mean, it's like 8 to 14?
8: Yeah, some years ago.
0: Rush Revere.
8: Some years ago, he saw that there was a real void for accurate, patriotic American history. And he wanted to do something beyond what he was doing on the radio to connect to the younger demographic. So it was geared towards the fifth grade reading level, a little bit older, a little bit younger. But we heard from hundreds of thousands of young Americans who said, first, they're enjoying history for the first time, and they're enjoying reading. But what Rush wanted to do was take young patriots, young readers back in time to be at the Mayflower, on the Mayflower, to be part of the American Revolution. He used Rush Revere, which was an American history teacher, and his substitute, a substitute American history teacher, and his horse, Liberty the Horse. I've confused them totally today, but Liberty the Horse, back in time to be a part of American history.
0: And if people want to order the books, where do they go?
8: Well, we're hoping they'll be everywhere that they normally find books. We joked about this yesterday when I was on a couple of programs, that they may be in the back somewhere if they're here in New York, but hopefully anywhere that you look for books, hopefully they'll be there.
0: All right, good. What about your background? You would tell me how many different countries you lived in, how much you're enjoying the World Cup. Now, I grew up with soccer in my neighborhood in the 70s. So I've been playing since I was in second grade. Mm-hmm. So soccer's not new to me. But as so many people said, I'm getting into it. I'm getting into it. But why? What got you into it?
8: Oh, I love soccer. I'm glad we're talking about that. We'll talk about that in a minute. But I grew up around the world. My mother was an American diplomat. My father went to the Naval Academy and then was in international business. So we literally grew up around the world. I was born in Boston, New England, originally. My mother was part of the Adams history, her lineage. And then we traveled extensively throughout my life. I lived in Brazil for many years. And in Brazil, in particular, was where I loved soccer for the first time. I played. Unfortunately, I peaked at 10 years old. I thought I was going to be on the World Cup team, but I peaked at 10. I was a center forward for many years, but I peaked at 10 basically because when we went to Brazil, soccer for young girls was not as popular as you would think. But you know what I was going to say, just back to talking about Rush Revere and talking about Liberty the Horse and why Rush wrote these books, is because he wanted young readers and young patriots to know why our country is so important. And speaking about the World Cup, you know, I've been watching a lot of the games, as I know you have. And just being able to see so many fans standing up, singing proudly, you know, holding their hand over their hearts, being proud to be American. That's exactly the point of this book, these books. And as much as Rush would be disappointed in what's happening with the craziness of socialism, he would be absolutely thrilled to see the revival of American patriotism under President Trump. Just seeing, you know, the athletes standing up and singing on the U.S. soccer team.
0: Remember, they were taking a knee a few years ago.
8: Exactly. And we had a huge campaign against that. We did a big thing for the Betsy Ross campaign some years ago, stand up for Betsy Ross. So as much as Rush would say, you know, it's outrageous what's happening in terms of the socialism takeover, he would be saying that it's thrilling to see these athletes standing, the crowd screaming. You know, that's what young people need to know, why that the Star Spangled Banner means so much to us, why the flag means so much to us, what needed to happen in order for us to be celebrating 250 years of an incredibly miraculous country.
0: You know, the other thing was, just if you think about it, if just explain to somebody where Francis Scott Key got this poem from, why those words work, what was happening in our country. Washington, the White House had just burned. The Capitol building has just burned to the ground. The British were on the march. They wanted to take Baltimore, maybe take back the country. But it was Fort McHenry that was still there and the flag that was still there. And it is now in the Smithsonian, which I just saw last month for a special we're doing. That flag was knitted back together, stitched back together. It was made in the middle of the War of 1812, put up to Fort McHenry, and then they fixed it again. Women were doing that at that time. And they took great pride in doing it. And they said, we better hold on to this. It'll be special. Little did we know that whole incident would be chronicled in our national anthem. If you just knew that, Mm-hmm. And the flag was still there, and the bombs burst in air because they sunk boats further enough back where the cannons would not hit the fort. Theoretically, mm-hmm. they would burst in midair and go to the water.
8: Yeah,
0: and that's part of it. I mean, that's the drama of our country.
8: Well, that's exactly right, and that's what Rush Revere, the history teacher, wanted to do, was take young readers right there to be at Fort McHenry, to be a part of American history, and see why those lyrics mean so much to us and understand it. And I think that's what makes this book series so unique and why we're doing this. The only reason that we're really back talking about this is, one, because we're celebrating 250 years of the most miraculous country on earth, and two, because Rush was such an iconic figure for so long. He is a huge patriot, and we really want him to always be honored and recognized, and this is the way for me to do that in his legacy. And also, the books are being relaunched to raise funds for the Marine Corps Law Enforcement Foundation. We love our United States military. We're huge supporters of the military. The Marine Corps Law Enforcement Foundation provides scholarships and financial aid to the children of fallen heroes, which, of course, have paid the ultimate sacrifice for our freedom that we celebrate today.
0: So... yeah, and that's amazing to me, is because as soon as you hear Rush's voice, you expect to hear him later on today, mm-hmm. right? 12 o'clock.
8: Absolutely.
0: Right? So you hear him, and you forget that he's not going to be following you. Mm-hmm. And I remember I wrote him one time because it had been about 5 months since he's been on at Fox, and, you know, he's still doing his show. Mm-hmm. And I wrote him, and I just said, hey, I just want you to know, I know you can only do so much, but if you wanted to, I like to invite you on to the morning show if you could possibly do it. And he said, Brian, thanks so much, but my focus right now is staying above the ground.
8: Mm-hmm.
0: And I was wondering for you and for him what it was like knowing that what he had was terminal, mm-hmm. and why it was important for him to keep working. Could you tell me?
8: Oh, absolutely. My goodness. You know, that was his entire life. I'll be honest that being behind the golden mic is exactly what kept him going as long as he was able to be. We would spend many days in hospitals talking about how quickly we can get chemotherapy done so that he can get back behind the microphone. That was his total driving force. And he loved this country. He loved the listeners so incredibly much. Of course, he loved his family, but being behind the golden mic, talking to the United States, confronting these huge issues that we're facing, was Russia's entire life.
0: Because
8: really,
0: he was making
8: so
0: an impact
8: years.
0: In the country, now the superpower. And the other thing is, his connection to Donald Trump was so strong.
8: Exactly. I often say that Rush and President Trump are so similar in that they have such an extraordinary connection to people that listen to them, vote for them, or follow them. It's very personal. I always said that Rush and Donald Trump don't talk at you, but they talk to you, and you feel as though, whether or not you know them personally, you feel as though you do. And I'm so thankful to President Trump for taking on the issues that he is now. He takes a lot of arrows, just like Rush did for so many years. But I'm deeply grateful that we have President Trump in office. But just going back to, you know, Rush was really facing a very difficult terminal illness, but his motivation was, how quickly can I get back to the audience? How quickly can I talk to Americans and remind them why our country is so incredible? So if he could be here right now, he would say, I would love to keep going. But unfortunately, it was a year about from diagnosis straight through to his last show.
0: And they told him right there that this is, you can't recover from this?
8: Well, it was a difficult thing because Rush didn't know about it. He was actually on the radio as it was happening. The doctor called me personally and let me know that it was stage 4 terminal cancer, which I knew from having a lot of experience in cancer. My father passed away from pancreatic cancer a lot of friends and family have been affected. So I knew right away that we were facing a very daunting battle. But Rush was on the radio and he was so happy to be there that I didn't want the doctor to call him directly. And I really didn't want him to hear this while he was doing what he was born to do and loved so much. So when he was off the show that day, he came home and I asked him if he had a few minutes to talk about things. And he said, yes. And he said, how'd it go? And I said, well, unfortunately, you know, it is a difficult diagnosis, but we're going to fight it. And I never let him know how much time they had placed on it, because in my mind, time is just a number. It can absolutely be changed. So we set out right then to fight it. And I said, you know, Rush, you should stay on the radio. Don't think that time is over now just because you've heard this diagnosis. I think what will absolutely keep you going is to be behind the radio. So we had to, behind the mic. So we had to make adjustments. We had to, you know, strategize how we were going to be in the hospital, how he was going to be on air. But it was difficult right out of the gates. He fought incredibly hard. He never wanted to be a cancer patient on the radio. He never wanted anyone to feel sorry for him. Instead, what he wanted was to connect to so many people that are going through hardships in their life. And
0: yeah, I mean, thanks so much for sharing that. I had never known almost any of that. But you deserve a lot of credit, too, because you had to be his strength through the entire time and also knew what he was going through. And if you could hear it on the air, and you had to be his coach as well as his spouse. But go out and pick up these books. It goes to a great cause. And if you have it, somebody in there, especially 8, 9, 10, 11, you pick up this book, they'll understand more about the country on year 250. Catherine, thanks so much for putting us on your staff.
8: You're welcome. Absolutely. Yeah. Thank you, Brian. And you, it's Rush Revere, American History Teacher, and Liberty the Horse.
0: Gotcha.
8: I mixed them up a little earlier, but I'm back.
0: I think you got it. Catherine Limbaugh, thanks so much.
8: Thank you.
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12: Man, I love this place. I've been surfing here since I was a kid. Now, seeing my grandson out on the water, it means everything to me. Watching him and taking in the blue waves, the sea breeze, the blurry horizon.
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0: Yeah, welcome back, everybody. Just a quick reminder, if you're in the Pensacola area, it's not that far. It's in the middle of everything, especially if you're in the military, if you have any of those bases. I hope to see everybody in person. BrianKilmeade.com is going to be streamed on Fox Nation, but History, Liberty, and Laughs. I try to bring history to life in a fun, entertaining, informative way. Also, find it inspirational. And it's the last show we're going to do like this. Even though every show is different, I'm going to switch it into my new book, Uniting the States, The Six Crucial Moments That Forged the American Miracle. It's going to be just as effective, too, in October and November in St. Louis, Jacksonville, Long Island, a Westbury Music Fair, especially on the 16th, in Red Banks, New Jersey, BrianKilmeade.com.
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19: 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Now.
2: President Trump says he's canceled the signing ceremony set for today related to a housing affordability bill. House Speaker Mike Johnson spoke shortly after Trump said in a post on Truth Social that he won't sign the bill until the Save America Act is passed.
3: He has expressed the priority and the preference of the Save America Act. We share that. We passed it three times in the House.
2: The voting bill would require ID in order to vote. The housing bill cleared the House last night after it passed in the Senate on Monday in an overwhelmingly bipartisan vote. It would cut away some of the red tape and make it easier to build homes while also put limits on institutional investors buying up houses. The Senate has approved the War Powers Resolution on Iran, marking the first time both chambers of Congress approved such a measure. The Senate yesterday approved the House-passed resolution, which seeks to end the conflict without Congress declaring war or authorizing the use of military force. Passage is mostly symbolic, however, because it doesn't carry the force of law. Democratic socialists are the big winners in New York's primary elections. The candidates endorsed by New York City Mayor Zoran Mamdani include progressive challenger Brad Lander, who has accused Israel of committing genocide in Gaza. He beat two-term incumbent Dan Goldman, who was supported by pro-Israel groups. Democratic socialist Claire Valdez won the primary for New York's 7th congressional district, also running on a pro-Palestinian platform. And Democratic socialist Avelia Chevalier defeated five-term incumbent Adriano Espaillat to win New York's 13th congressional district. Millions across Europe are sweltering in a deadly heat wave. NBC's Danielle Hamamjen reports.
23: Scorching temperatures are gripping much of Europe. From Paris to Madrid to London, locals and tourists are scrambling to stay cool, lining up for fans and turning to famous fountains to beat the heat.
2: Record high temperatures have also been reported in France, Spain, and the UK, where many residents don't have air conditioning. The most extreme heat has been reported in France. Authorities say at least 40 deaths there are linked to the heat wave. I'm Chris Caraggio.
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12: All right, let's do it. 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
13: Come in.
12: A lot to cover today. Some really cool studies out there. Some fun stuff to get to. But we should probably tackle the part where part of this country is becoming socialist.
13: Yes.
31: Yes.
12: Woo!
13: Yes. Foreign-born socialist.
12: Yes. No,
31: at that.
13: Which
31: yes.
13: is crazy. Mm-hmm. Well, it was a bad night for the Democrat establishment in New York as all three candidates endorsed by communist Mayor Zoran Mamdani won their congressional primaries, ousting two incumbent Democrats. So it's just kind of remarkable here. And before the votes were tallied, the top Democrat in the House, himself from New York, Hakeem Jeffries, was asked if he's worried about his party getting pulled further to the left.
12: Okay.
32: We have agreed to strongly disagree, and we put it into the hands of the people of New York to decide what's the best path forward.
33: Is he making a mistake by trying to pull the caucus so sharply to the left?
32: Well, that's a question you have to direct to him. There are 215 members of the House Democratic Caucus. A handful of primaries that go in one direction or the other in a given state or two aren't going to reshape who we are as House Democrats.
12: Oh, yes, it is.
13: It already has.
31: Yes. Too late for that.
12: Like, you could not be more wrong about that.
13: No.
12: And did you hear the crowd in New York?
13: Oh, yeah.
12: Chanting to Hakeem, basically?
34: You're next.
12: You won't survive the next one, buddy.
13: That's the thing. They keep wanting to, play footsie with this communist insurgency. But damn, man, the communist insurgency has no interest in playing footsie back with them.
12: No. Not at all. Well, you've heard Democratic Socialists talk off the record. They want to destroy the Democrat Party.
31: No, they're here to take it over. That's,
12: not only that, they can't stand those people.
13: Oh, no.
31: Well, they run in these primaries in these deep blue states where they know that the Democrats are going to come out on top. They just want to be that Democrat.
13: Yeah.
31: And they're winning.
13: It's a smart strategy.
31: I mean, they're reshaping the entire party.
13: Yeah.
31: Right before our eyes, Hakeem. You are next, by the way.
13: And it's not even behind closed doors. I mean, one of these candidates that won the primary founded an organization that said, the goal is to destroy Western civilization.
12: Yes.
13: You can't really.
12: I mean, people think we're just popping off on the show saying that. That's the truth.
13: That's what she says.
31: 2 years ago, this might have been hyperbole.
12: But you saw it coming then.
31: But you saw it coming, but when you voiced it, it was like,
12: well, they would voice it behind closed doors.
31: Right. You can't, and we don't have the evidence of that.
12: It's out there.
31: Right. It's unbelievable.
13: Oh, and these are just some anti-American nut jobs, too. This, I don't know how to pronounce her first name, Aber Kwas. She won the Democrat primary for a state Senate seat in New York, another one of Mamdani's commies. this is her. Not that long ago, talking about 9/11 and how we kind of had it coming.
12: Yes, as she's sitting there, full hijab, in New York, saying this crap.
0: And so, like, and finding that, like, you know, the system of capitalism and racism.
12: By the way, isn't it against Muslim, the religion, Islam, to be like, and do like, and sound like an idiot from America? Aren't you supposed to cure that somehow?
31: Yeah. I don't know, but they all do it.
12: Okay.
13: The Taliban hears that and says, and we're the wrong ones, please.
0: Right, exactly. The system of capitalism and racism and white supremacy, et cetera, have all, and Islamophobia have all been used, you know, to colonize lands, right, to take resources from other people. And so this is like a long trajectory, and we're just seeing the manifestations of that continuation, right, with
12: your religion's done that for hundreds of years.
13: That's the foundational, or one of the foundational premises of Islam, is conquest.
12: Yes, that's how they convert people. More times than not, it's by overtaking. It's from violence, for crying out loud,
0: right, with 9/11. And so a lot of times when people are asking us to respond about, you know, attack, right, when if you look back, like, historically, right, you know, a lot of us come from lands that were colonized, lands where wars are being waged, right, and a lot of times because of U.S. policy or the policies in Europe. And so
12: or that were taken back after you conquered them hundreds of years before.
31: Like,
12: like, yeah. Okay, anyway.
0: I find that we can connect over that, but then also that the idea that we have to apologize for, like, a terror attack that, like, a couple of people did, and then there is no apologies or reparations for genocides and for slavery, et cetera.

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14: The Markley Van Camp and Robinson Show. 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
14: News update, David Van Camp.
15: Well, Ted Lieu, Democrat representative out of California, has a conspiracy theory, and he actually got the conspiracy theory wrong. But it is about why President Trump canceled the housing bill signing. And he said it on Truth Social. Why? It was because he wants the Senate to pass the SAVE Act.
14: Yes.
15: Voter ID. But here's Ted Lieu sharing a conspiracy theory.
17: Okay. Well, why is that? Did he wake up on the wrong side of the bed? Is he unable to stay awake today? What's causing him to chicken out again? Is it Taco Wednesday? Or is it side effects from a drug? The White House needs to come clean. What we know is there's a report saying that one person in America got this special new drug. It was a 79-year-old person who's very high profile, and this drug can only be given to someone under the compassionate use provision, meaning you do that if someone basically has a terminal illness. So we need to know, did Donald Trump get this special drug from Eli Lilly, and did he get it under that provision? And if he did, why is that the case?
15: Yeah.
16: What the hell is he talking about?
15: There's a news article from some outfit called Stat News that claims that there was one patient who got a potential new anti-obesity drug. And this person was 79 years old. And then the speculation was that it was Donald Trump. But it wasn't because of a terminal illness. It's because of an inability to lose weight. And anyway, the White House has already said, no, that's not true. There's like, you know, how many million 79-year-old people are there in America? It's a lot.
14: Yeah.
15: So, like, it makes absolutely no sense to tie that to Donald Trump.
16: That's so weird.
14: Yeah.
18: And he takes the fat shot.
14: That whole string that he put together when he was talking about that one time, about the one dude.
18: Seriously overweight.
14: Oh, yeah, and then he said.
18: And he takes the fat shot.
14: And
18: I said, it's not working. Highly neurotic.
14: Oh, gosh. So now they're saying that's actually Trump. Yeah. That's Ted Lieu.
15: Yeah.
14: Unbelievable. All right, we got to get to Nimrods. Here we go.
19: When the going gets tough.
20: Damn it, this is too hard.
19: The dumb get dumber.
21: All right, Dan.
19: It's Nimrods in the News on the Martley, Van Camp, and Robbins Show.
20: I love the poorly educated.
14: All right. Nimrods in the News. We go to the UK. BBC reporting on this one. It's got a lot of people scratching their heads, actually. 47-year-old dude, Mark Kearns, arrested for recently burning and selling CDs.
16: CDs?
14: Audio CDs.
16: Really?
14: Yes. Of famous artists.
16: That was popular. That was a popular thing to do for a while.
14: It was.
16: Yeah.
14: A lot of people don't even have a CD player anymore.
16: No.
14: But it's also making a comeback, as vinyl did, even cassettes, which is a real head-scratcher for people. But he did plead guilty to unauthorized mixing and selling of music CDs and got a 2-year prison sentence.
16: Oh, my.
14: Which will be suspended for 18 months. And he's got to do 250 hours of community service. And this was the culmination of a 4-year investigation. Some people are like, we got other problems.
15: Into a guy bootlegging CDs.
16: Bootlegging CD.
14: Come but on. Apparently he was making a load of money off of it. And that's wow. Nimrods in the News.

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9: President Trump is set to meet with Republican senators on Capitol Hill today after canceling a housing bill signing ceremony. He canceled the ceremony and said he won't sign it until the Save America Act is passed. Trump has expressed frustration with the stalled voting bill, which would require ID in order to vote. Candidates endorsed by New York City Mayor Zohran Mamdani were big winners last night. They include progressive challenger Brad Lander, who's accused Israel of committing genocide in Gaza. He beat two-term incumbent Dan Goldman, who was supported by pro-Israel groups. The War Powers Resolution on Iran has been passed by the Senate. It marks the first time both chambers of Congress approved such a measure. Yesterday, the Senate approved the House-passed resolution, which seeks to end the conflict without Congress declaring war or authorizing the use of military force. Today marks the fifth anniversary of the Surfside condo collapse in Florida that left 98 people dead. Lieutenant Governor Jay Collins was on hand today during a memorial ceremony.
10: Words will never fill an empty chair. They cannot replace a voice that you love and you miss. They cannot undo the pain of that morning, the waiting, the calls, the uncertainty, or the grief you carry still.
9: He also paid tribute to the first responders who spent weeks combing through rubble. Investigators blame structural failures in the pool deck slab column connections that began 3 weeks before the collapse. The Texas Hill Country Summer Camp at the center of last year's deadly flooding has filed for bankruptcy. Court papers show that Camp Mystic has debts exceeding $10 million with assets totaling less than $500,000. The owners of the all-girls Christian retreat previously announced that they would not be open this summer while lawsuits and investigations play out. A threat of flooding is set to continue impacting millions across parts of the central and southern U.S. It's making its way down into the Gulf Coast of Mississippi and Alabama as rain is set to hit the region. Storms are expected to shift further southeast into the Florida panhandle through the afternoon. I'm Chris Caraccio.
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0: Isn't this typical of Antifa, though? 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
0: Of course. Did you see the viral video of this little American kid on an airplane? The British pilot starts making announcements, and the kid thinks he's somebody else. Have you seen it, David?
3: No.
0: Have you, Scott?
1: No.
0: Roll it, because I think you guys could use a laugh. 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
5: Is that Harry Potter talking?
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2: Harry Potter.
0: Yeah, it's so good. All right. 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And the five stories we're watching today, straight ahead.
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14: Martha Van Camp and Robin Show. 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There is an alternative that worked for a whole lot of people, a lot of people that listen to the show.
15: Mm-hmm. 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
14: Well, the news update is Nimrod's. This is a new one that we've never seen before.
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20: I love the poorly educated.
14: All right. Nimrod's in the news. We go to Scotland, no joke. And if you're having trouble seeing, say you've got, like, increasing floaters or flashing lights.
16: Yeah.
14: Well, don't try a massage gun on your eyeballs. That's not good. This dude goes to the ophthalmologist complaining, you know, I've got these different issues going on. Doctors take a look, saw that both of his eyes were in terrible shape. The right eye, multiple retinal tears, widespread bruising, and a condition called retinal dialysis. Jeez. His left, he had widespread bruising and 6 full thickness rips in his retina.
16: Dang.
14: They're like, did anything happen? He goes, well, I've been trying to soothe my tired eyes with percussive massage gun therapy. I'm like, wait a second, you're putting a massage gun to your eyeballs? Yeah, I thought it would help. Well, no. That's going to damage your eyes, dude.
16: Man.
14: That's Nimrod's in the news. Yeah.

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5: President Trump and Republican senators are meeting today. It comes after Trump canceled a housing bill signing ceremony as he said he won't sign it until the Save America Act is passed. Trump has expressed frustration with the stalled voting bill, which would require ID in order to vote. This comes as a federal judge has issued an order that bans the Trump administration from requiring proof of citizenship to vote. Inspectors with the United Nations Watchdog Agency will return to Iran's nuclear sites. Director General of the International Atomic Energy Agency, Rafael Grossi, announced the development during a news conference today, but he indicated the timing is important but not essential, as the inspections are going to happen. Grossi's comments followed conflicting messages from the U.S. and Iran on whether those sites would be inspected. New York City Mayor Zohran Mamdani is thrilled to see the three Democratic candidates he backed all come up winners last night in their primary congressional election races. Scott Pringle reports.
6: The mayor backed Claire Valdez, Daria Lisa Chevalier, and Brad Lander, all winners in their races, including one race where an incumbent was ousted. Mamdani says if the three are elected in November, they'll focus on fighting for struggling working people.
7: Part of my hope in working to elect these Congress people, these state legislators, is also to help write a new chapter in our party's history where working people are back at the heart.
6: Mamdani adds we're ready for Republicans to make his candidates the face of the Democratic Party because they're proven winners, he says, fighting for working people. In New York, I'm Scott Pringle.
5: Parts of the central and southern U.S. are under the threat of flooding. It's making its way down into the Gulf Coast of Mississippi and Alabama today as rain is set to hit the region. Storms are expected to shift further southeast into the Florida Panhandle during the afternoon. Tomorrow, the threat of flash floods will move into parts of Kansas and Missouri. And nearly a $500 million is now up for grabs in Friday's Mega Millions drawing. Last night, nobody matched all six numbers. I'm Chris Caraggio.
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26: Well, President Trump just arrived for a Senate luncheon after he canceled the signing ceremony for the big housing bill. Because he's saying, hey, look, we need to pass the Save America Act. We need to get voter ID. Let's get this done. So he's walking in there with Mr. Dog Parade, John Thune. And the question put to the president, it's hard to hear in the audio, so I actually just cut it out of the audio, but it's asking if the midterm elections are more important than housing costs.
6: Okay.
27: It says every election's important. We're doing very well. They want a lot of communists to come in. I'm saying it a little bit differently, but the people that they're pushing are communists, and this country is not going to have communists. Thank you very much.
6: Yeah. And you ask me a question, I'm going to get the message out I want.
26: Yes. Mm-hmm. Oh, and I'll say, man, there is no way to get around the communist accusation, especially with what happened in New York, because they are literally communists. They call themselves that.
6: Yes, that sounds like a joke.
26: Yeah. Like this Daria Lisa Avila Chevalier.
0: Oh, yeah.
1: Some of her greatest hits here.
0: Andy.
1: Yeah, she has called for abolishing prisons, police, borders. And she clarified her position on defunding the police by writing that her vision means ending policing, full stop, period, no more police ever at all. Yes, literally, abolish the border. All deportation is wrong. She called the U.S. a bleeping disgrace, referred to the U.S. as occupied Native American land, joked about wiping her dirty hands on the American flag. She wrote favorably about communism, writing, seize the means of production. She wants to nationalize utilities, pharmaceutical companies, seize all profits, or I'm sorry, all property from landlords, and wrote that the pyromania associated with anarchism is very intriguing to me. She
0: Burn it down, huh?
1: She wrote that black and Arab men fetishize ugly colonizer women.
0: What? Wow. What evidence do you have of that?
1: She is a nut, man.
2: Was she upset about that?
1: Yes. Too many black guys.
2: You look like white chicks, man.
1: Hooking up with white women. Going to where like the white that. Women at.
2: Yeah.
0: Well, now. I mean, dude. They voted for her.
1: They sure did.
2: Gentlemen don't find you attractive?
0: Really?
2: Can't imagine it. Oh, that's outstanding. Nut. Yeah, that's great. Oh, man. I was going to go to this piece I happened to read this morning on Substack, and this was from Cheryl Longin. I don't know if you're familiar with her, but it was just called Gaslighting Gas Bags, and it was about the Republican senators not getting the SAVE Act passed and going on and on about it. Because it does seem like they just don't care about the voters. I mean, it's overwhelmingly popular.
0: Yeah, I don't get it, man. I've never heard anybody explain why.
2: Well, procedure, and then there's this, and this, and this, and this. Get it done. Find a way. Anyway, I know you could beat your head over the wall again and again over that.
0: It's been out there forever.
2: Yeah. Well, we mentioned this, one of the big stories from yesterday. The 455 people were charged in an alleged $6.5 billion healthcare fraud scheme. And you're hearing all these stories of these people, upwards of $1 billion, ripping off, well, not only the taxpayer money, but affecting people's lives.
1: Mm-hmm.
2: David, you had the story of the kid
1: that died
2: because of a heart issue that he had. That didn't go detected because the doctor just sort of signs off. Yeah, I checked him out fine.
1: Yeah,
2: go play. And if all he had to do was read the report to know, oh, that kid should never have been on the basketball court. And there was another one, this nurse practitioner giving skin treatments to elderly people and hospice patients.
0: And nursing homes.
2: Oh, my gosh.
0: It's gross.
2: Yeah. FBI Director Cash Patel, the story of another fraudster that got caught.
4: One of those individuals, Herbert Leon Kimball, was apprehended in the Philippines. He's an American citizen. He had been bilking, allegedly, the system against Medicaid for billions of dollars since 2014, $1.2 billion in telemedicine specifically alone. That individual was apprehended in the Philippines and transported back to the United States of America, where he will now face justice. This is the reach of the United States government. This is the reach of this team, the interagency and state and local partners focused on one mission and one mission alone, to combat fraud and make sure the American public's precious taxpayer dollars go where they're supposed to go, to the American people that need them the most.
2: Yeah. Again, will a lot of people even hear that story? If Legacy Media doesn't cover it.
0: They won't. If they do, it'll be a 30-second hit.
2: Yeah, it's not going to get in-depth about what these people were doing to the country. Oh, my gosh. Did you see that story of what happened at the Target in California?
1: Mm-mm.
2: Oh, my goodness, dude. David, I know you can look this up on the fly because you'll see part of the video. This is brutal. It's this 34-year-old black dude facing an attempted murder charge after just attacking and strangling a woman inside this Target store just hours after being released from custody for prior convictions. Of course. Like, hours later.
0: Is this a random stranger?
2: Yes.
0: Oh, my God.
2: Rajin Morgan Tabor, accused of entering a Target in Simi Valley, California,
3: 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And so someone starts rolling video when someone else comes and tries to get her free.
0: Well, yeah.
3: And then there's a woman screaming for her husband, and he

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12: The Markley Van Camp and Robbins Show. Jamie Markley, David Van Camp, Scott Robbins, thank you for being here as always. You know what it's time for. The 5 stories we're watching today.
13: 1, 2, 3, 4, 5.
12: Number 5, Postmaster General David Steiner announced a proposed rule that would mean the U.S. Postal Service would not deliver mail ballots unless states share their voter lists with the Trump administration. They're going to be sued over this, and, well, you know, they're probably going to lose. This won't actually be effective, by the midterms, but hey, you're trying. You're throwing things out there because the Senate can't get its act together. On that,
13: it'll be an Obama-appointed judge named Sparkle or some nonsense.
12: Yeah. Trixie.
14: Apple.
12: Judge Trixie.
14: Apple.
12: Yes. Yeah. Number four, President Trump also canceling the news conference and signing ceremony for the big housing bill, saying, hey, no, I don't want to sign anything until I get the Save America Act to my desk.
15: That's yes. It. I would say do it now.
12: I mean, it's yeah. more of a symbolic protest than actual leverage that he has, but he's trying to make the point. Hey, just get the voter ID and proof of citizenship thing passed. What are we doing?
13: Exactly.
12: Number three, socialists cleaned up in New York last night, winning multiple congressional primaries, including two against incumbent Democrats, including Dan Goldman, who votes way to the left of his fellow Democrats in Congress, but his uh-huh. biggest crime was being openly mm-hmm. Jewish and unapologetically supportive of Israel. There's no constituency left for him in New York City, apparently.
13: No.
12: It's wild. Number two, congressional Republicans delivered flowers and a condolence card to Hakeem Jeffries, the top Democrat in the House of Representatives, because, boy, he's got his work cut out for him. Because that's the thing. He doesn't have the behind-the-scenes political skills of somebody like Nancy Pelosi. He's kind of an adult, and people don't like him very much, even within his own party.
13: He's DEI, dude.
12: Yep. Number one, the Biden administration, it turns out, had the DEA allowing a staggering amount of fentanyl to be trafficked into New Mexico. They were trying to catch bigger fish, but whistleblowers telling the AP that they were mostly just sitting back and watching millions of pills go into the community. And why this, I mean, New Mexico is like the epicenter of the fentanyl crisis. While overdose deaths dropped 14% nationwide last year, New Mexico saw a 21% increase in fatal ODs. And you have to wonder how many of those wound up getting their drugs courtesy of the Biden administration.
13: No kidding. Wow. Okay. Those are the five stories. This, I just happened to see entertainment news. Jack White's wife filed for divorce in part for inappropriate marital conduct.
16: Which one?
13: That's wife number three.
16: Oh.
13: Yeah. The thing that's getting some attention, she wants alimony. She also wants to be kept on his life insurance policy as a beneficiary. She's 35. This is the Markley, Van Camp, and Robin Show.
12: Well, You miss 100% of the shots you don't take, I guess.
13: I guess.
16: She may win that. You never know.
13: Well, okay. Said, I need the alimony. I'm dependent on his income for support. She also asking for him to keep paying for her medical insurance and, again, keep her on his life insurance policy.
12: Wow. Boy, she just waited until right after he put out the first good record he's done in years.
13: He's got another one coming out. Like in just like 2 weeks.
12: Really?
13: Yeah, there's like three songs released from it.
16: Be the Alimony album.
13: I guess.
16: Yeah.
13: Some artists do that.
16: Yeah.
13: Man.
16: Some talk show hosts do too.
13: And that is true.
16: Yeah.
13: Yeah. Wow. All right, we got to get to a news update. Oh, a survey that you want to hear about. And the Scott Robbins trifecta all coming up.

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1: Federal judge has barred Trump from implementing a proof of citizenship requirement to vote via executive order. Why not? There you go. Why would we want that?
0: Okay, we got to get to Nimrods. Here we go.
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0: Wow. I'll bring this one back tomorrow to fill in the details, but this is from Broken Bow, Oklahoma. An Arby's worker has been charged with spitting in the food of a customer. An alleged contamination that the female victim says resulted in her contracting oral herpes.
5: Oh.
0: Oh, yeah. And the woman in question has admitted to spitting in it because there was surveillance footage of it. Did you know you could get oral herpes that way?
5: No, I said horsey sauce.
0: And that's Nimrods in the News.
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12: Things appear to have gotten testy during a meeting today between some Senate Republicans and President Trump as they met behind closed doors on Capitol Hill. Trump told reporters that he doesn't like a few people in the room. And Republican Senator Tim Sheehy said things inside got a bit lively. At issue is Trump's stalled Save America Act voter ID bill. Trump was set for a signing ceremony on a bipartisan housing bill today. Before the meeting, he abruptly canceled that signing ceremony, saying that he won't sign it until the Save America Act gets passed. Republican senators are reportedly not happy about Trump's decision, and they too express frustration. Inspectors with the United Nations Watchdog Agency will return to Iran's nuclear sites. Director General of the International Atomic Energy Agency, Rafael Grossi, announced the development during a news conference today, indicating that timing is important but not essential since inspections are going to happen. President Trump will host NATO Secretary General Mark Rutte later today at the White House. The meeting comes during a tense period where Trump criticized NATO again this week for what he sees as a lack of support with the war against Iran. Democratic socialists are the big winners in New York's primary elections. The candidates endorsed by New York City Mayor Zoran Mamdani include progressive challenger Brad Lander, who's accused Israel of committing genocide in Gaza. Meantime, Democratic socialist Claire Valdez won the primary for New York's 7th Congressional District, also running on a pro-Palestinian platform. And Democratic Socialist Avila Chevalier defeated five-term incumbent Adriano Espaillat to win New York's 13th congressional district. Somebody almost became a multimillionaire last night, but not quite. Monica Nelson explains.
13: The Mega Millions jackpot rolled over again, which means the prize is now blasting up to a massive $489 million for Friday night. Yep, nearly $500 million on the line. Nobody matched all six numbers in Tuesday's drawing, so that cash just keeps stacking.
12: I'm Chris Caraggio.
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30: Hey, welcome back to Lars Larson Show. It's a pleasure to be with you on a Wednesday and always glad to take your calls. You know, there's serious stuff going on right now. Should Congress be able to stop the president from fighting a war without the approval of Congress? Well, the Senate voted 50-48, and they did that yesterday to require President Donald Trump to end the Iran war. Seems to me they got to this a bit late, but the Iran war was concluded last week with a memorandum of understanding. So, like with most things, the United States Congress got to it later than they probably should have. It's the first time that the Congress has actually passed a resolution directing a president to end an undeclared war since the War Powers Resolution of 1973. Four Republicans, Rand Paul of Kentucky, Susan Collins of Maine, Lisa Murkowski of Alaska, and Bill Cassidy of Louisiana, voted with the majority of Democrats to ratify the House-passed measure. I might point out, because I think it's significant, the president is apparently very unhappy with the United States Congress. He had planned to sign a bill today to make it easier to build housing in America. That bill was passed overwhelmingly by bipartisan support in both the House and the Senate, and he was scheduled to sign it today. He said, I'm not signing it. I'm not signing it until the United States Senate acts on the so-called SAVE Act, the thing that would save American elections by doing three things. Number one, you have to prove that you're an American citizen and that you're eligible to vote in an election. Number two, you have to provide picture ID to be able to vote. And number three, your ballot has to come in by election day. If it does not, it does not get counted. In any case, should the Congress be able to stop the president from fighting a war without their approval? I would answer no. I mean, despite the War Powers Act, the president is the commander in chief. And I'd have to say this, whether this was Obama or whether it's Donald Trump. The fact is, the president has the ability to use military force. And I don't even think the War Powers Act is actually constitutional, but it hasn't been tested in court yet. So we may never know. Today's poll on X can be found at Lars Larson Show on X. You can also find it on my website at LarsLarson.com and brought to you by Ultimate Truck Services. 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Now, one Northwest prosecutor has decided to deliver better treatment for illegal aliens than he does for American citizens. And now a congressional committee has actually called him on the carpet for that. I'm going to give you a couple of thoughts on Nathan Vasquez. And lest you think that I'm being unfair to the relatively new district attorney of Multnomah County, I didn't think much of the last guy. He was a train wreck. And I thought that Nathan Vasquez would be much better. But now, you know what he's doing? He's decided that American citizens are second-class citizens and illegal aliens are actually superior to American citizens. And I'm going to describe for you exactly how Nathan Vasquez does that. But if you think I'm being unfair to Nathan Vasquez, we have invited Nathan Vasquez on. I have sent emails to Pat Doris, who's his very well-paid former television reporter and anchor, who now acts as his public information guy. In other words, his PR agent for Nathan Vasquez. And I've said, why don't we get the DA to come on the program and answer some questions about what he's doing? When I say the things I'm about to say, keep that in mind. Nathan Vasquez has the opportunity to come on this program anytime he wants, today or in the days down the line, and be able to answer the questions that I'm going to pose in just a moment. So far, he has refused to do that. He is unwilling to actually answer questions about the kind of policies that he has adopted as the district attorney, the top prosecutor in the most populous county in the the state of Oregon, and that is Multnomah County. So if you thought that things had changed when voters forcefully retired Multnomah County DA Mike Schmidt for brains, you thought wrong. The new DA, Nathan Vasquez, has granted special treatment for illegal alien criminals that he does not give to American citizens accused of the same crimes. I want you to understand how serious that is. This is ultimately a U.S. constitutional issue, that you are not allowed in America to treat different groups of people differently if they have done the same thing or they are suspected of having done the same thing. So for Nathan Vasquez to say, I'm going to treat illegal aliens who are accused of a crime better than American citizens who are accused of a crime in Oregon, that is not only illegal, it is a violation of the Sanctuary Act that was passed by Oregon. It's also a violation of the 14th Amendment to the United States Constitution. Well, now the House Judiciary Committee of the United States Congress has called D.A. Vasquez on the carpet for it. They sent him a letter. I've got a copy of the letter. You're welcome to read it if you want to. In fact, I'll make sure that we get it posted on my website. The 14th Amendment promises equal treatment under the law for all citizens. Well, maybe D.A. Vasquez was out sick the day they taught that at Lewis and Clark Law School. Of course, Oregon does have a sanctuary law for illegals. I don't have to agree with the law, but I know it exists. Does that justify what D.A. Vasquez has been doing? It does not. It only promises that public officials will not help ICE enforce immigration law. Do I think that's the right way to do it? No, I don't. I think it leaves an awful lot of criminals in the state of Oregon who could be removed, not just from the streets of cities in Oregon, but they could be removed from the country altogether. But Vasquez goes far beyond that. In fact, Vasquez actually violates Oregon sanctuary law because the law says prosecutors are not supposed to even take note of a criminal's immigration status. In other words, ideally, under the sanctuary law, if you believe in that sanctuary law, Nathan Vasquez should look at two accused people, both accused of the same crime. If he knows that one is an illegal and one is an American citizen, he still treats them exactly the same way. That's what the 14th Amendment requires. Does Vasquez do that? He does not. He violates the constitutional rights of the American citizens. And now, even if they're criminals, I think they have constitutional rights. Vasquez.

by an elected DA like Nathan Vasquez. I think he's got a lot to answer for. He certainly has an opportunity to come on this program, and he can answer the questions anytime he likes. The Northwest Nonsense is coming up next. 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
5: That makes a lot of sense. 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
4: This is the Northwest Nonsense.
7: How much longer do we have to sit for this nonsense?
4: That great moment every day where Lars brings you the cold, hard facts without any liberal wokeness from the Daily Dead fish wrapper or mainstream media bias.
3: Well, Portland's mayor got a little bit testy this week when his plans to divert clean energy fund money to a basketball arena ran into some criticism. I think we all knew that the clean energy tax was going to a slush fund that City Hall Portland would spend on any pet project that came along. Only now, a majority of people in public opinion polls, even in a very liberal city like Portland, do not think that spending so-called clean energy money on renovating a stadium for a billionaire's basketball team is a good use of the money. So, Mayor Keith Wilson is getting himself bent out of shape that his fellow elected officials are not as free and easy with the people's money. Corruption Democrat Governor Tina Kotek got with the program and agreed to divert income taxes from the ball players to renovating the Moda Center. That scam also worked for the proposed Major League Baseball stadium that has not been built and probably never will. The folks who hold office in Oregon and Washington don't see the problem with funding luxuries first while the state's schools and roads fall apart. Crime and taxes are driving productive citizens and businesses right out of the region. Homeless addicts continue to flood into the area, but if you can keep the bread and circuses going just a little bit longer, maybe those politicians will survive another day. Glad to get your phone calls at 866-HEY-LARS. On a Wednesday, it's the Radio Northwest Network, where we proudly serve the Pacific Northwest states of Oregon, Washington, and Idaho. Our question of the day. 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Lars, do you think it's about time for the Democrats to rethink their position on the Save America Act after last night's New York elections? How many non-Americans voted for the Democrat Socialist Party candidates who did very, very well? The Democrats really need to think about their position, signed CB. And now today's Daily Grill.
4: Insane.
8: Are you completely insane?
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10: Maybe they're just really, really stupid.
4: Presented by Oregon City Garage Door.
3: Well, because of a decision that just came down a few hours ago from the Ninth Circuit Court of Appeals, I usually call them the Ninth Circus Court because they're often overturned, but occasionally they get one very right, and I think this is one of those occasions. To Alaska Airlines, the Daily Grill, for firing two women 5 years ago for expressing their deeply held faith beliefs. The airline announced its support for the so-called equality bill back in 2021, and then declared that one woman flight attendant who was working for them, who apparently had an exemplary record of employment with Alaska Airlines, had described the opposite sex, and the airline decided that was hateful because it implies that there are only two sexes. Can you imagine anybody, especially the folks running an airline, being that stupid and that foolish? Well, the Ninth Circuit Court of Appeals has now ruled in favor of those two women for wrongful termination, and I say congratulations and bravo. Our best email of the day, but you can always send more to talk at LarsLarson.com. Steve writes in, Lars, I saw on Fox 12 News this morning that PBOT, that's the Portland Bureau of Transportation, was proposing a 6-mile green loop. What a waste of money. They can't afford to fully fund police and fire, but they waste money on a 6-mile walkway that only a small percentage of people will use. When are they going to learn that the needs of the many outweigh the wants of the few? Just like the stinking Moda Center, multi-billion-dollar team, multi-billion-dollar owners, and multi-millionaire players. Let the owners fund the renovations. They can afford it. Keep up the fight. Signed, Steve. To your calls now. Let's start with Solaris. Hey, Solaris, welcome to the Radio Northwest Network and the Lars Larson Show. What's on your mind?
11: Hey, thanks, buddy, Lars. Love to hear you. First-time caller, long-time listener.
3: Thank you.
11: Hey, I agree with the Freedom Act. I think it's good what happened to a point. But, you know, the thing that's been bothering me, and I think a lot of other people without knowledge of knowing how to say it, everybody needs to have an ID. That's great. It's by law mandated. Everybody's supposed to have an ID, right?
3: No.
11: It's so damn
3: Solaris,
11: hard.
3: Solaris, there is no law in America that says you have to have an ID. And if you can show me that law, I'll be glad to see it. I'm not trying to be penny ante or picayune.
11: Okay.
3: But what I'm saying is, if you could find a way to go through your life with no ID, you could do it. Now, you would have to go through your life without ever establishing a bank account, without ever traveling on an airplane, right, without ever checking into a hotel, without ever cashing a check. It'd be very difficult to get through life without an ID, but there is no law on the books that says you have to have an ID. However, if you want to vote, you should have to prove who you are and prove that you are eligible to vote, shouldn't you?
11: Copy, yeah. I agree with that 100%, and I think that's great. But, you know, I just went and got, maybe raped, but I had to pay $75 to have this artificial, fake, new ID, whatever it is, and got ripped off because I wanted to travel. So I had to have it, so I was forced to go pay this money. Now, why can't citizens just get an ID for free? That's my question. And if they did get it for free, then they would be abiding by the no poll tax law that's on the books.
3: Well, there have been decisions about poll taxes that ruled them unconstitutional because they were, for the most part, set up to block black Americans from voting. But if you were to view every cost of voting as a poll tax, for example, if you receive a ballot in the next election in November, how will you mark that ballot, Solaris?
11: I think with a pen.
3: Hold on. You mean you have to buy a pen to be able to vote? Well, that's a poll tax.
11: Yeah.
3: Did you have to get in your car and drive your ballot down to the ballot collection box the way my wife and I do? The answer is yes.
11: Yeah.
3: Or you bicycled down and you took your time and it was an effort to go and vote. You could argue that all of those are poll taxes, couldn't you?
11: Sure. Yeah. But I mean, why wouldn't they?
3: But they're not.
11: Right. It just seems to me like the police department, the post office, with facial recognition and all the things they have today, could easily issue IDs.
3: No, you know what I would do, Solaris? Anybody who walks in, I'll bet Republicans and conservatives would fund this out of their own pockets. If you said, we will provide a picture ID, the cost of a picture ID, to anybody who comes in and says, I am destitute, I cannot afford it, I do not have the money, I can't earn the money, would you give me an ID? I would be willing to bet that conservatives in this country would be happy to fill that need if somebody actually says they don't have the money for ID. Now, if they spend it on methamphetamine, then too bad. You don't get an ID. You got the Lars Larson.
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10: Hey, welcome back to the Lars Larson Show. It's a Wednesday. I want you to consider something. There are so many ways in which both Oregon and Washington miserably. I mean, they fail when it comes to taxes. They fail when it comes to citizen freedoms. They fail when it comes to education. I mean, there are almost no categories in which the two states do not, the governments of the two states do not fail. Now, I'm not saying the citizens of the two states fail. It is the governments that they have hired. Well, now there's another level of failure. Consider this. Oregon's Economic Development Agency, known as Business Oregon, has missed its job creation target 9 out of 10 last 10 years. And so they just lowered the bar to solve the problem. Is that the way that Tina Kotek defines success as she goes for a second term in office? Nigel Jaques joins us now, the Pulitzer Prize winning reporter for Willamette Week and more lately, the Oregon Journalism Project. Nigel, welcome back.
11: Thanks for having me, Lars.
10: So how is it that Business Oregon manages to shovel out $1 billion a year in various, you know, ways, but most all of it paid for by the taxpayers? How do they do that? And they have not managed to accomplish their task 9 out of 10 years?
11: Yeah, so this story takes a look at one of their most basic, in fact, their first, you know, all state agencies have key performance measures, which are supposed to be ways which allow, you know, the legislature and us citizens to evaluate whether the agencies are doing their jobs or not. So Business Oregon is the state's economic development agency. It's supposed to retain and attract businesses to help grow Oregon's economy. So their first indicator is how many jobs did they create in the previous year. And the chart that's in this story is very instructive. It shows that, you know, as you noted in at the top, they've missed their target 9 out of the last 10 years, and they only made it last year because they had dramatically lowered their target. So this is part of a larger discussion that's going on now, and in some ways we'll finish up tomorrow when the governor unveils the results of the Prosperity Council's recommendations. What I was trying to do with this story is take a look at this agency that's right at the center of trying to help Oregon's economy grow and not apparently doing it very well.
10: Hey, by the way, would you mind giving me one number? Because I like metrics because I think they help to define the problem. They don't always accurately describe everything about a problem, but for $1 billion a year, what is their target of the number of jobs they expect to create by shoveling out $1 billion?
11: Well, last year it was 800 jobs. Now, just to be clear, that is not the whole story. So they spend about $1.1 billion a year. They've got 90 different programs. This number measures the number of jobs that are created by direct cash investment. So if they give somebody a loan or a grant, how many jobs did it create? And I would agree with you. It's a very modest goal. That goal has actually declined. It used to be in 2013, I'm just looking at my story, the goal was 2,700 jobs. It went then to 2,000, then to 1,800, then to 1,200, then finally to 800. So it is by far not the only thing the agency spends that $1.1 billion on. But the point of the story, though, is they're not good at it. They're not
8: okay,
11: good at
8: but jobs. Nigel, just doing math, you know, math the way I do it, you know, which is usually without a calculator. Does that mean the state of Oregon figures that spending well over $1 million a job is a good return?
11: No. Again, so that $1.1 billion goes to a lot of other programs that are not directly counted in this metric. Ah, so okay. apples and oranges there. I think it's better for the purposes of trying to understand what we're saying in this story is to say, well, what did they hope to do, and what did they actually do? And so, you know, the last 3 or 4 years, their goal was at 1,200 jobs, and for the most of that time, they did less. They created fewer than half of that number.
8: Boy, that's amazing. Nigel, let me ask you something. This is Prosperity Council. My impression from a distance, because Tina Kotek will not talk to me, will not accede to do an interview. No Democrat governors have, even going back to Kulongoski and Kitzhaber. But I got the impression that her Prosperity Council was telling her, Governor, you're going to have to back down on taxes. You got to have to back down on regulations. All the things that Tina Kotek is never going to do. Am I wrong in that when this Prosperity Council comes out, they're going to come out with a bunch of recommendations that Tina Kotek is not going to do, or they're going to come out with something like, let's all sing Kumbaya, that won't actually do any good at all? So which one do you think it's going to be when it comes out?
11: Well, I reported 2-3 weeks ago, you and I may have talked about it, on the most recent draft, not the final draft, but the penultimate draft, and that did include some tax cuts that this council was thinking they would like the governor and the legislature to make in 2027. And immediately the public employee unions and other progressive there. So I can't predict which way she's going to come down on this. However, those are the groups that brought her to where she is today, financially and politically. They have supported her at every stage of her career. It would require significant courage and a turnabout for her to disregard their concern. However, I think we're going to hear from the business community a very loud and insistent request that she and the legislature do take some action, because I think what we'll probably see in this report on Thursday, if it's similar to the earlier draft, is that Oregon is falling behind the states that are around us, not to mention a lot of the states in the south, southeast, that are really accelerating their growth.
8: Yeah, and actually Oregon benefits from the fact that Washington State is doing the same thing, only perhaps even worse, because they're scaring away major name brand corporations that are leaving the state, major name brand people who've got the money to start businesses and fund the business expansion. And the idea that the Prosperity Council is going to show up and tell the governor, hey, we need to do all these things, and the governor is going to say, nope, the unions have told me not to. She won't say that out loud, but that'll be the effect, and she'll reject the recommendations of her own Prosperity Council? Is that an option?
11: Well, I think it's going to be hard for her to reject them, because I think Christine Drazen would capitalize on that immediately, Drazen being her Republican opponent in the November election.
8: Yeah.
11: I also think that Kotek has changed her rhetoric in the past year. She has, for the first time, I believe, really begun to say to people, look, we want to provide all these government programs and education and social services. That money's going to only come from taxes, and it only comes if our business community is strong. So I've actually seen a change in her rhetoric. The question is, and I think it's a very important question for Oregon, is will she move from rhetoric to action? And I don't know the answer to that.
8: That's a very good question. That's Nigel Jaques, the Pulitzer Prize-winning reporter at Willamette Week, WWeek.com, and the Oregon Journalism Project. Back in a moment. Portland wants to ban right turn on red, and I'll get to your phone calls and emails. And by the way, they say that right turn on red, it's a matter of life and death.
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10: 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Well, the Senate voted 50-48 yesterday to require President Trump to end the Iran war. Of course, this comes about a week after the war ended anyway, because there is now a memorandum of understanding. So Congress is a bit late to the game. But even still, should they be able to tell a president to stop fighting a war? My answer to that is no. 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Now, I do want to mention this because I mentioned it right before the break. Portland says it wants to ban right turn on red, not at every single intersection, but they are calling it a matter of life and death. The Portland City Council's Public Works Committee yesterday decided they want to restrict turning right at red lights in certain parts of the city. Now, what do they call that? The high crash area, or the high crash network. And what they say is, for years, Oregon law has allowed drivers to turn on red after stopping, provided a sign did not explicitly forbid it. But on the busiest, most complex streets, these outdated rules, I don't call them outdated, have exacted a deadly toll on our most vulnerable road users, neighbors who are walking, biking, or using wheelchairs. So, Loretta Smith, who's on the Portland City Council, said the drivers inherently miss pedestrians and cyclists who are crossing on their right as they yield to traffic on their left. I know that's drawing a picture in your head, but imagine this. You pull up at a red light. You're going to turn right on red. Where do you look? You look to your left. You look for traffic that is coming. The only problem is you've got pedestrians and you have bicyclists, and some of those bicyclists basically don't give a damn. They don't stop at red lights. They don't stop at stop signs. And in fact, some of that behavior has actually been put into law. So they've been told they can go ahead and blow by you on your right, which means it's going to be much easier for the person who's driving the car not to see them, to turn right on red and turn right into their path. So who's at fault there? Is it the car driver who's turning right on red, or is it the bicyclist who's been told the laws don't apply to the spandex mafia? I think you can guess where I'm going to go on that one. Let's go to Neary in Seattle. Hey, Neary, thanks for listening on KVI and the Radio Northwest Network. What's on your mind?
25: I have a specific question.
10: Okay.
25: It's in regard to conspiracy and in regard to bribery.
10: Okay.
25: Why there is no capital punishment to those two?
10: Why is there no capital punishment?
25: Of those,
10: I think the implication of those
25: is much greater than murder. And the murder has a capital punishment.
10: You think bribery is more serious than taking someone's life?
25: Yes. Well, it will take some other people's life.
10: Maybe.
25: Along the way, as you let it flourish. The same thing with the conspiracy.
10: There's a maybe to that, but Neary, here's the problem. If you ask the American people, do you want capital punishment for murder? The majority of the American public supports capital punishment. That's the majority of Democrats, the majority of Republicans, the majority of men, the majority of women, the majority of white, black, and brown support capital punishment. You know who does not? The elites in society, that is, elected officials and liberal elites, do not support capital punishment. The public does. The elites do not.
8: And even in states like Oregon and Washington, they have said, even though the public supports capital punishment, you may not have capital punishment even for murder. So if you ask me, if you can't even get capital punishment for murder, or maybe for rape, I would add it for rape. How about for child molesting? Yeah, I would add capital punishment for child molest. If you can't get it for that, you're never going to get it for something like bribery. Let's go to John. Hey, John, thanks for listening on the Radio Northwest Network. What's on your mind?
3: Well, first of all, I wanted to talk about ways to get errant politicians. But I wanted to follow up Nigel Jaquist there. And there's a product that's going to be start building in Oregon probably next year, the Switchblade flying car. And I think it's got the possibilities of being another Tesla Motor Works. Anyways, as far as, are you familiar with the flying car?
8: I know that there have been actually some of the first flying cars in America were created in the Northwest back in the 1950s. You're talking about the Samson Switchblade flying car?
3: Right.
8: Yeah.
3: That's true.
8: I'm aware of it.
3: Getting back to, I think Oregon needs to work to make sure as much of that gets manufactured here. But getting back to politicians.
8: Now, hold on. What do you think is the likelihood of that, given that Oregon has a... the CAT tax, the corporate activity tax, Washington State has crazy taxes that apply whether you're making money or not. How likely is it that a new technological company is going to manufacture its product in a place where you get taxed whether you make money or not?
3: Well, they're incorporated here already. Anyways, getting to politics.
8: Doesn't mean they have to make it here, does it?
3: That's what I was saying. Kotech needs to step in to try to influence that. Anyways, getting a politician, you probably aren't going to agree with me. But
8: why do you always
3: maybe
8: you want to advance your opinion by telling me how I'm going to feel about it? Why don't you worry about how you feel about it, and I'll tell you how I feel about it.
3: Well, I know how I feel about this. I think we need an exception to the homicide laws, and we probably have to put it in by initiative petition. But I was thinking creating an affirmative defense to euthanize a stupid or corrupt politician.
8: So you're saying it should be legal to kill stupid or corrupt politicians, and who decides if they're stupid enough or corrupt enough to deserve to die?
3: No, I said, you know what an affirmative defense is.
8: Yes, I know what an affirmative defense is.
3: Okay, they're able to convince a jury that the guy acted righteously. Mm. I just figured it might never be used, but it would sure make politicians think, don't you think?
8: You know what? There is nothing that would prevent you from walking into court today, and you could actually say, I believe I had to kill that guy because he was so stupid or so corrupt. Now, is it likely to persuade a jury not to send you to prison? No, it's not likely to do that. But could you put that defense forward today? You absolutely could do that. It's a Wednesday. It's the Lars Larson Show and the Radio Northwest Network. If you want to join the best conversation in talk journalism, it's here every day at 866-HEY-LARS. That's 866-439-5277. 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
4: Tensions are rising between President Trump and some Senate Republicans after a closed-door Capitol Hill meeting today over his stalled Save America Act voter ID bill. Trump spoke to reporters afterwards.
5: We like our leader. We like everybody really in the room. I don't like a few people, but that's okay. I think you know who they are.
4: Republican Senator Tim Sheehy said things inside the room got lively, along with the stalled Save America Act voter ID bill. Reports say Trump was unhappy at GOP senators who supported an Iran war powers resolution that passed yesterday. Earlier today, Trump abruptly canceled a signing ceremony for the bipartisan housing bill, saying he won't sign it until the Save America Act gets passed. Flooding threats continue to impact millions across parts of the central and southern United States as rain moves into the Gulf Coast of Mississippi and Alabama. Storms are expected to shift to the Florida panhandle later, with flash flood risks moving into Kansas and Missouri tomorrow. Some areas could see up to 2 inches of rain by the end of the week. U.S. crude oil prices are dropping as concerns over disruptions to shipping through the Strait of Hormuz ease. Wendy Swanson has more.
6: West Texas intermediate futures hit a session low, falling below $70 for the first time since March 2nd. International benchmark Brent crude futures for August also fell to its lowest level since before the U.S. and Israeli strikes on Iran. The dip in prices comes as President Trump called for the Department of Justice to probe into fuel prices and accused oil companies of gouging customers in a post on Truth Social early Wednesday.
4: The Supreme Court is expected to issue several major rulings tomorrow as it nears its end of June deadline. Cases include transgender athlete bans, President Trump's birthright citizenship order, his authority to fire federal officials, mail-in ballot deadlines, campaign finance, and deportation protections. The court is set to release opinions at 10 a.m. Eastern. I'm Chris Caraggio.
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0: Hey, welcome back to the Lars Larson Show. It's a pleasure to be with you on a Wednesday. Always glad to get to your phone calls and emails. There are Oregon activists who want to make hunting, fishing, farming, and ranching a criminal act in the state of Oregon. They're gathering signatures now. We've been telling you for quite some time now that it appears they have or are on the way to getting enough signatures to be able to qualify this thing for the November ballot. So I thought we'd talk about it with Naomi Inman, who's at the Cascade Policy Institute, and they do great work. Naomi, welcome back to the program. How are you?
19: Good afternoon, Lars. Thanks for having me.
0: Is it even conceivable that if this thing makes the ballot, that we could see Oregonians effectively say we're going to outlaw basically the way of life that has been the way of life in Oregon for at least a few hundred years?
19: That's a huge question. You know, the transportation tax went down in flames, 83%. I don't know how conceivable it is that it would, if it passed, that I don't know how conceivable it is that it would pass, but I would say that it would criminalize all hunting, fishing, ranching, and even routine livestock management, and all these practices that support over $4 billion annually in Oregon's economic activity and affect thousands of Oregon jobs. It is a civilization moment, really.
0: Kind of a killer. And in fact, doesn't it also criminalize even things like, say, getting rid of pests and rodents and bugs in your own house? And maybe in our food supply as well, that all of that would then become criminal. If a farmer says, I'm going to set out traps and kill rats or mice that populate my grain elevator, you'd say, no, you're going to jail for that. That's illegal to do in Oregon now if IP 28 passes, right?
19: Right. And, it calls any artificial insemination of animals a sexual assault on animals. But really, Lars, underneath it all, what's important to understand is the philosophy behind it, because this is so inconceivable for, like you started with, you asked about whether it's conceivable. And what's inconceivable for us is this philosophical moral rights egalitarianism that denies all human superiority, and it treats all intentional animal harm as morally equivalent to harming humans. It's so bizarre. You have to kind of go deep into the philosophy, but it's hard to understand how something like this could potentially pass. But the signatures are definitely close.
0: Well, and one of two things I want to know about that, because Naomi, you've done a lot of research on this. Is it that people who are signing the petitions are being lied to? Because my understanding is this is being sold to them as, don't you think that we should treat all animals the way you treat your household pets? And I think most people generically would say, yeah, we should treat all animals decently. Although most of those people, if they sit down to dinner and there's steak or there's bacon or there's chicken on the plate, that you don't treat cows and chicken and hogs the same way you treat your dogs and cats. And yet that's what they're being told when they sign the petition.
19: Right, because their public messaging emphasizes ending animal cruelty exemptions rather than banning all hunting, fishing, animal husbandry, ranching, every killing of animal or any kind of manipulation of animals in any way, because, again, animals and people are morally equivalent. If animals can suffer, then we ought not to, kill an animal, because that's technically suffering. But yes, you're right.
0: Naomi, let me point something out to you, because I take your point that the big tax measure went down 83-17. That was refreshing to see a notoriously liberal state like Oregon say no to taxes, where ordinarily Oregon says yes to taxes all the time. On the other hand, I'd put out ballot measure 110 that legalized hard drugs and led to the deaths of literally hundreds and hundreds of people until there was some course correction on that. That thing also passed by a fairly sizable margin, didn't it?
19: I don't know about Measure 110. I can't speak to that.
0: Okay, because I went back and looked it up. This was not a small number of people. Measure 114, the anti-gun measure, did pass by a small margin, but Measure 110 passed by, I think, close to 10%. So if you believe, well, nobody would be that crazy to actually vote this through, assuming the voters actually get the real information about what this thing would do. And my understanding is, even say catch and release fishing, I don't do that, but for those people who do enjoy that, my understanding is IP 28 would actually make that illegal, because you're intentionally harming the animal by putting a hook in his mouth.
19: Exactly. And so every single acre of Oregon's 34 million acres that are available for hunting, fishing would be no longer available.
0: Yep.
19: Oregon is ranked, 22nd in the capital for hunting license holders, 11th in the nation for hunting and fishing holders. It would eliminate a multi-billion dollar sector of Oregon's industry, you know, an economy, and affect Oregon on economic, cultural, and legal impacts in ways that, like I said, is a civilizational issue. This isn't an animal rights issue. I end my commentary by saying, please tell your friends the truth about IP-28, because what it does, it rewrites all of the Oregon Revised Statutes 167 to basically delete, you can look through it yourself, it's a 10-page thing, but it deletes all farming, ranching, animal control, and criminalizes every single one of those things.
0: Unbelievable. Naomi, thanks for the work you do at Cascade Policy Institute. We appreciate you coming on the program.
19: Well, thanks for having me, Lars, and remember, please, to hug your farmer, your rancher, your angler, your hunter. Hug them and eat some steak tonight.
0: Absolutely right. That's great advice. And by the way, I'm always willing to take naysayers when it comes to IP-28, because somebody out there must actually believe in this nonsense. I think it's going to make the ballot. I think it's going to get killed by the voter. But on the way to it, it's just proving to the rest of the United States of America. Can you imagine if the state of Oregon were to even say we are seriously considering ending all farming?

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1: Hey, welcome back to the Lars Larson Show. It's a pleasure to be with you. I'm glad to get your phone calls and emails. I love starting a segment with a naysayer. So let's go to Michelle, who is just a naysayer. Michelle, you heard us talking about this crazy ballot initiative that may actually... Michelle, our naysayer, disappeared. I was so anxious to find out why she wanted Initiative Petition 28 to pass. Now we're never going to find out because apparently her phone gave up. Well, if your phone gets better or you find a new battery, Michelle, we'd be glad to talk about it. In the meantime, let's see. Michelle, are you there? Let's see if we can get... Michelle, you're a naysayer. What do you and I disagree about that makes you a naysayer?
7: Hold on. Can you hear me?
1: Yes, I can hear you just fine.
7: Okay. The reason I'm a naysayer is I think we should allow that bill to pass in Oregon just the same as we allowed, or they, I should say, allowed the drug law to pass where all drugs were legalized. I think that people should be able to live with their choices. They saw how terrible that was. I think Mondavi in New York, I think he should go ahead and try all the terrible ideas he can. It's almost like an experiment in insanity, and we let that pass. Well, I don't live there, though. I guess I would feel differently if I lived there.
1: Well, but Michelle, let me ask you about something. I've heard this before, this kind of argument before, but have you considered that the damage that would be done by banning all killing of animals, so no farming, no ranching, no hunting, no fishing, no chicken sandwiches, no hamburgers, no eggs to eat for breakfast, that once you've done that damage, 100 days after that thing passes, there's almost no way to undo the damage, is there?
7: I think very much like COVID-19, when they literally shut down the government, we were able to withstand that. They shut down the government. They shut down all the businesses. Did we have losses? Absolutely, 100% we did. And everyone saw what a terrible idea, again, that was and how much money we lost. I think sometimes people that don't think things out should have to live through the consequences.
1: Except everybody else has to live through the consequences as well. And Michelle, I'm not trying to be argumentative. I'm just saying we've talked to the sponsor of IP28 and we've said, how soon does this go into effect? He said 30 days after the vote, has been certified. 30 days later, the law goes into effect. At that point, you cannot kill a single animal. You can't kill a chicken. You can't kill a cow. You can't kill a hog. You also can't go after vermin like
6: like rats and mice. You can't go after bugs. You can't do any of that. And you say, well, what's going to happen? And they say, well, all the people who are involved in farming and ranching and everything else will simply have to sell off their herds of cows and chickens and pigs and everything else. And if then a year later or 6 months later, you say that was a bad idea, it was a bad experiment, we'd like to undo it, who is it that's going to walk in and say, I will go out and buy the new herds of cows and reestablish all these farmers and ranchers? I don't know if there's going to be a way to unring that bell.
7: Do you really think all that's going to happen? Let's say that happened. Let's
6: yeah,
7: say
6: I do.
7: The police, what are they going to come in and take away everyone's cows? They're going to take away all their fishing poles. They're going to, it's not going to happen. I just don't believe it.
6: Well, hold on, Michelle.
7: Well, break the law.
6: Let me tell you.
7: They're doing it now.
6: Do you want to know the enforcement mechanism? Here's what's going to happen. So you're a rancher. You have mm-hmm. 100 head that you plan to raise to market and then sell them, and you will then take the money you make from selling them when they're slaughtered and they're turned into hamburger and steak and everything else. And at that point, when the law passes and nobody can kill your cows anymore, you can't kill your cows anymore, then those cows are worth nothing, but they still cost a tremendous amount of money to feed and care for. So if you're the farmer or rancher, and you had anticipated, I'm going to raise these cows, I'm going to have to buy hay, I'm going to have to buy veterinary services, I'm going to have to do all these things to care for these cows, and now the money is not going to be coming in, what is your only choice at that point?
7: To take your cows and move to another state.
6: Yeah, that's right. And once you take them to another state, because when you go to sell your farm, who's going to buy your farm or ranch?
7: No one,
6: because they won't be able to run the business. Yeah. So you're going to take your cows, you'll sell them in another state, they'll be slaughtered, and then 6 months from now, somebody comes to you and says, hey, they decided that was a dumb idea. They'd like you to go back into farming or ranching. Are you going to put a single penny into going out and buying a new herd of cows, given what they just did to you?
7: Yeah. No, absolutely not. I have another question for you, I guess. It's along the lines, if the people that have put forth this bill feel that no harm should come to any animals because they may or may not suffer, they're going to suffer, so we have to shut all this down, these are the same people that have no problem killing unborn babies.
6: That's true.
7: That obviously, they feel pain, too, because they'll move away and womb from different things. But where's the care? When they say it's the equivalent, or what that young woman was saying, was it's the equivalent of loving animals the same way as humans, there's no love for humans.
6: No, there's not. And Michelle, by the way, this illustrates perfectly what I've said for decades, and that is liberals have to have double standards or they'd have no standards at all. So when you ask them, how is it that you don't want a single animal killed, not even a rat, not even a mouse that carries disease, not bugs, not vermin that live in your house, you don't want any of them killed, but you're okay with killing an unborn baby? And they'll say, yes, I'm for killing unborn babies. And you say, but that's a double standard. And they, if they didn't have double standards, they'd have no standards at all. That's true of almost all liberal policies, I think. I mean, these are the same people, Michelle, remember, who will tell you all about how much they care about human rights. And then you say, well, then why do you want illegal aliens to come into America illegally? Because they're cheap labor and they can be abused as labor and they're effectively slaves as labor. And the Democrats will say, well, you know, I care about human rights, but I need somebody to take care of my kids. I need somebody to be a nanny. I need somebody to mow the lawn. I need somebody to wash the dishes.
7: No. I have actually had the same argument with my husband, and it's absolutely the most hypocritical thing I've ever seen. But you know what? Some people don't think things out. They don't think beyond themselves. They have policies that don't work. So it's frustrating.
6: Double standards, or they'd have no standards at all. Michelle, thanks very much. Good naysayer call. 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
20: Hey, welcome back to the Lawrence Larson Show. So about 11 years ago, just about this time of year, in the month of June, we watched Donald Trump come down an escalator and announce that he was going to run president of the United States in 2016. So all those years later, I still support Donald Trump, but I've told people that when I disagree with President Trump, I will be glad to tell them that. And right now, I'm hard-pressed to come up with any kind of explanation as to how the current Iran deal that Donald Trump has arrived at to end the conflict with Iran is actually any measurable amount better than the deal that Barack Obama had with Iran in under the same kind of circumstances, but an entirely different agreement, the JCPOA. So I thought I'd start with that with our friend Leland Vittard, who's host of On Balance with Leland Vittard and chief Washington anchor at News Nation. Leland, welcome back.
21: Lars, good to be with you, and your audience is better served by you being willing to tell the truth at times like this.
20: So is there any significant difference between what Obama came up with, which should have been a treaty and should have been presented to the Senate for ratification and never was, and what Donald Trump has come up with to end the current conflict with Iran?
21: Yes, there's big differences, namely that it's worse because it ties Israel's hands or attempts to tie Israel's hands, allows the Iranians to feel as though they have control or de facto rioters veto over the Strait of Hormuz, and somehow makes the United States responsible for restraining Israel against Iranian proxies that Iran encourages or orders to fire missiles at Israel so the Iranians can extract more concessions from the United States.
20: So why did Donald Trump agree to this? Was it that he had walked himself into a position where he needs the war to be over, he needs oil prices to come down, he needs to win an election in November, and none of that is going to happen if we still have a hot war going on with Iran? So this is what's put him in that position?
21: I think there's a lot to that. I don't have reporting on why he so quickly changed. My best explanation from having studied Donald Trump over the past 11 years, as you pointed out, he came down an escalator in June, and that was the last time anybody in the media had to wonder what they were going to talk about that day. The Donald Trump 2.0 presidency has been about trying to get fast or big wins without doing a lot of work. And when things don't materialize, they move on. Right. And there have been a number of these kinds of fits and starts of things that really were fundamentally good ideas. Remaking the Middle East, fundamentally good idea. Nobody had done it for 47 years. Donald Trump was going to do it. But he doesn't like putting in the hard work. And he gets frustrated when the media, he feels, treats him unfairly, which oftentimes they do. And then he's like, fine, move on. Fixing the reflecting pool. Obama didn't do it. Biden didn't do it. It was disgusting. I run past it all the time. It smelled. It was terrible. it was falling apart, but rather than go through the process of, okay, we're going to really fix the reflecting pool. We're going to dig it up. We're going to fix the pipes underneath. We're going to stabilize the earth. We're just going to put a coating down. It's going to look like the American flag. And when it blew up in his face, blames everybody else and moves on. And that's kind of been this presidency.
20: Although now there is at least closed circuit video that shows that there were people who were deliberately attempting to sabotage things. Even the New York Times is acknowledging that. And so when you have a president who's got people who will actively work to sabotage what he does, what is that kind of president left with?
21: Well, first of all, every president has had people trying to actively sabotage what he's doing. Just ask Abraham Lincoln, okay?
20: Well, that's true.
21: And George Washington. This is not new, and Trump enjoys the fight, right? But last time I checked, when you sit behind the Resolute desk, you are the president of the United States. You're not paid for easy decisions and easy wins. By the way, it's why most presidents get so little done. And Trump has done a lot, but not a lot of it is stuck, and this is why.
20: Well, I got to ask you about something, though. When you say he's not willing to put in the hard work, I mean, if you define hard work as, say, go back to Obama, who spent, I think it was 13 months jamming through Obamacare with not a single Republican vote, all Democrat votes. He had to cut a whole bunch of deals to make it happen. And in the end, it really wasn't much to write home about, and it's largely fallen apart in the years since then. So if that counts as the hard work, on the other hand, if Trump says, okay, we're going to do this, and he puts in some effort, and then it gets to a point and it gets log jammed, and he says, okay, let's move on to other things, is that because in his business, say, his business background as a developer, he would have said, let's work on this project. Oh, it's log jammed? Fine. Put that one on the shelf for now. We'll move on to other things and come back to it when it's appropriate. For example, he got log jammed on the SAVE Act, which I thought was perfectly appropriate to pass a law saying you've got to prove you're a citizen, you've got to use picture ID, and your ballot has to be on election day. And it gets all the way through the House, it gets to the Senate, there are plenty of votes to pass it, and the Republicans lose their backbone, as usual, and they won't pass it. So he puts it aside, kind of ignores it for a while.
21: Yeah, okay,
20: and
21: then I get your idea.
20: Yeah, oh, and now he's saying, okay, I'm going to leverage you. I'm not signing your stupid housing bill till you approve the SAVE Act.
21: Yeah, well, good luck with that. Not going to happen. But here's the problem with that. His enemies realize that. Okay, and when your enemies are the Democrats, that's one thing. They can log jam you and divert you. When your enemies are theocratic fanatics who have been on a 1,400-year holy war, and they realize that, that's a bad position to be in.
20: So where do you take it from there? And what happens? I mean, at this point, Trump is apparently out of the war with Iran. The Democrats have now, a week after the MOU came out.
21: He's not out of the war.
20: Yeah,
21: at all.
20: He's out. Well.
21: No, he's not. No, this is gonna, the Iranians are going to hold him over a barrel for the next 2.5 years unless he changes the power dynamic.
20: And what will it take to do that?
21: Go back to war, because it's the only thing the Iranians understand, and now he's going to have to endure more pain in order for them to change their dynamics. This deal is so good for Iran, they can't believe it, and they are still trying to get more out of Trump because they realize they can. That's how wild this is.
20: Yeah. And it puts us all in a bad spot, doesn't it? And Israel, I don't think, is going to be constrained by it. I think they're going to say, we didn't give up our sovereignty. Just because Donald Trump cut a deal does not mean Donald Trump gets to tell us what to do, right?
21: Well, especially because Israel now has to show the world and the Middle East that they can't be controlled.
20: Exactly right. That is Leland Vittert from News Nation. Leland, it's always a pleasure. Back in just a moment, you're listening to the Lars Larson Show and the Radio Northwest Network.

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0: Hey, welcome back to Lars Larson Show. You know, quite some time ago, I predicted on this show that we were going to run into trouble if we decided to try to accommodate the transgender problems of convicted criminals. And why? Because if you have a transgender male, meaning somebody who is actually female but identifies as male, or the vice versa, that is a transgender woman, to use the language of the LGBTQ crowd, and say, this is actually a man who now identifies as a woman, so we call him a transgender woman to identify that he is a biological male who's identifying as a woman. That if you decide to try to accommodate that within the criminal justice system, you're going to end up with a problem, because housing a male in a female prison, housing a female in a male prison, is automatically problematic. Well, now the state Supreme Court in one state, the state I live in, Washington State, is going to have to weigh in on the question of where a transgender woman, so-called, meaning a biological man who identifies as a woman, that where exactly that person should be held in custody, because the state is facing a federal investigation of that entire problem. The state Supreme Court heard arguments yesterday in the case of Amber Kim. Now, Amber Kim has been in the Washington Correction Center for Women. She was moved to the men's prison in Monroe because she committed an infraction. What happened? Well, Kim argues that this decision amounts to unconstitutionally cruel punishment that puts her safety at risk and sets back her transition from male to female. Well, the Trump administration is now investigating how the state of Washington houses incarcerated trans people, because a lawsuit from a prisoner in the state's women's prison alleges that a transgender woman attacked her there. Now, I try to keep this a family show as much as I possibly can. But let me explain what happened. When you put somebody who is transgender, that is a biological male, into a women's prison, the fact that the person identifies as a woman does not mean that the person is not still sexually attracted to women. And there are going to be women in a women's prison who haven't had contact with a biological male in some time. So even though sexual activity between inmates is almost universally forbidden in American correction systems, the problem is you're still going to have sexual contact between those inmates. And when you put male inmates into a female prison or female inmates into a male prison, you're going to have a problem. Kim, in this case, the one inmate, was the first transgender woman transferred back to a men's prison in Washington. It came after she was found to have had sex with her cellmate at the women's prison. In other words, assaulted her cellmate, allegedly. So what did they do? The department did something far beyond what was necessary to address any legitimate concerns it had about Ms. Kim's conduct, says Adrian Lovett, as usual, a lawyer with the American Civil Liberties Union, which represented Kim, the transgender. Emma Grunberg, of the state attorney general's office, says that moving Kim to a men's prison was a matter of safety. Why? Because Ms. Kim is actually a male. So they moved the male back to the men's prison. The state appellate court denied Kim's challenge last year. That led to the state Supreme Court taking up the case. coming out as a transgender woman does not guarantee that you're going to be placed in a women's prison. So in other words, the state of Washington has not even decided to be consistent about where it puts transgender prisoners. Sometimes it puts biological males who think of themselves as females into female prisons. Sometimes it puts them in the men's prisons and vice versa. So there is no consistency whatsoever. The State Department of Corrections said that as of last month, the women's prison had 20 transgender prisoners, and that there are 347 transgender or non-binary individuals being held across all of the state prisons, and most trans prisoners in Washington prisons have not requested gender-affirming housing, meaning most of them have said, I'm a biological male, I identify as female, but I'm happy to stay in a men's prison. Now, the U.S., not the U.S., but the state Supreme Court is going to have to decide whether or not there is a legitimate issue here or not. Life in prison as a transgender woman, Kim is currently sentenced to life sentence in prison without the possibility of parole. And why? Because she murdered her parents 20 years ago, and she was housed in a men's prison for years. And again, this is mainstream media that's reporting the story this way by referring to her as a female, even though she is not a female. She is described as small and effeminate. Other prisoners then targeted Kim, frequently calling her by anti-gay slurs. She was reportedly attacked multiple times, came out as a transgender woman about a decade ago, and underwent some gender-affirming procedures, but she stayed in a men's prison. So you've got a very messed up situation, which is created by a political movement on the outside of the prisons that has decided that we have to accommodate somebody's mental illness rather than sit them down and offer them counseling so that you can figure out what exactly is the problem. Can we sort this problem out? And in the meantime, where is the best place to keep you? If you're a convicted criminal and you're a biological male, my argument would be that person should be kept in a men's prison. How they dress, what name they call themselves by, how they identify is irrelevant. What does matter is you're guilty of a crime. You were found guilty by a court process, either a jury or a judge or both. You are now sentenced to stay in a prison for a given amount of time. You will stay in that prison, and it will be the prison that matches your biological gender, not what matches your imagination. Now, if anybody has a problem with that, I'd be glad to hear their solution for how to solve this particular problem. It is a major problem in prison systems all over America. And the very fact that we're having to have this decided by state Supreme Courts or even the U.S. Supreme Court, which is still trying to decide whether or not to allow biological males to compete against girls and women in high school and college sports. Glad to have you with me. Glad to take your calls at 866-HEY-LARS. That's 866-439-5277. Send your emails to talk@LarsLarson.com. 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
4: President Trump wants Republicans to abolish the filibuster to pass his Save America Act voter ID bill. He and Senate Republicans met behind closed doors on Capitol Hill today, and Senator Tommy Tuberville of Alabama confirmed things got heated over the lack of votes for the bill and with the current Iran negotiations. Tuberville said Trump scolded the GOP senators who supported an Iran War Powers resolution that passed yesterday. The chief of the UN's nuclear watchdog agency says Iranian nuclear enrichment sites will be visited by his inspectors, but he also indicated that timing is important but not essential, as the inspections are going to happen. The development follows conflicting messages from the U.S. and Iran on whether those sites would be inspected. President Trump insists Iran has agreed to the inspections. Authorities in Pima County in Arizona are reportedly questioning whether they made a critical mistake in the search for Nancy Guthrie, the mother of Today Show host Savannah Guthrie. Here's Monica Nelson.
5: Investigators sent just $152 of a $4 million crypto ransom, hoping the kidnappers would move the funds and reveal their location. But months later, the strategy hasn't paid off. A joint task force is still chasing digital trails through layers of proxy servers, and several persons of interest have been detained and released. With DNA leads stalling, the case is now entering its fifth month with no real breakthrough.
4: Camp Mystic has filed for bankruptcy a year after the catastrophic Texas floods that killed 28 people at the girls' camp. Court papers show that Camp Mystic has debts exceeding $10 million, with assets totaling less than $500,000. The owners of the all-girls Christian retreat previously announced that they would not be open this summer while lawsuits and investigations play out. And two new movies are not expected to defeat Toy Story 5 at the box office this weekend. DC Studios' Supergirl is looking to make $47 to $50 million, and Jackass Best and Last is looking to bring in $10 to $12 million. I'm Chris Caraggio.
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0: Hey, welcome back to the Lars Larson Show. So Alaska Airlines decided to fire two of its flight attendants because they simply shared their Christian beliefs on the company's own internal forum when they were asked to express their opinion about the company's backing of a particular piece of legislation called the Equality Act. Now, we're going to talk about that because for a change, the Ninth Circus Court of Appeals, which I usually call the Circus Court because they're overturned so very, very often, they actually got one right in this case, and they decided that Alaska Airlines was wrong to fire its two flight attendants for sharing their Christian beliefs on the company's own internal forum. I thought we'd get Stephanie Taub on, who's senior counsel, top lawyer at First Liberty Institute, which won in this case. Stephanie, welcome back to the program.
15: Thank you for having me on.
0: Would you mind backgrounding my audience if I've misled them about the circumstances of Lacey Smith and Marley Brown? Would you mind telling my audience why they got fired 5 years ago?
15: That's right. So Alaska Airlines has an employee-only website, and they posted about their support for the Equality Act. And on this website, they say that they welcome all views. But then when our clients, two wonderful flight attendants, posted their perspectives from their Christian perspective, that was too much. And the employer immediately launched an investigation and got them fired. And so now the Ninth Circuit, we are happy to report that just this morning, the Ninth Circuit issued an opinion saying that there is evidence of religious discrimination. There's enough evidence for this court, or for Marley and Lacey's case, to go to trial. So that's the next step for us, is we're going to bring this case to a trial, and we're going to bring their case before a jury.
0: And by the way, Stephanie, one of the things that irritates me all the time as I used to be a reporter, and I would report the facts without putting my opinion. Now I put my opinion. But one of the things that irritates me is when people use euphemisms and say, well, they made some comments that reflected their faith. They didn't come on and say, well, all gay and lesbian people should end up like Sodom and Gomorrah. They actually made some, I thought, some very, very considered comments. One said, as a company, do you think it's possible to regulate morality? And the other made some comments that talked about the opposite sex. And Alaska Airlines decided that those comments were hateful for saying something like that.
15: Yes, that's right. So the first comment was absolutely right. You quoted it. As a company, do you think it's possible to regulate morality? That's it. And for that, she got fired. And the other one was a little longer. It was a paragraph, but she started out by saying, do you think that it's possible, or do you think that it's right for this legislation, or I'm sorry, that the legislation could have an impact on the church, on religious freedom, on people's conscience rights? And also she expressed her concerns about this legislation's impact on girls and women in private spaces. So the Equality Act would open up women's restrooms, locker rooms, changing rooms to people based on how they self-identify, and she was concerned about that. And so these were very measured, reasonable comments, but for that, they were fired.
0: Well, and in fact, one of them, a senior Alaska vice president, said that Brown's use of the phrase opposite sex was discriminatory. But because it implied there were only two sexes, I mean, this almost sounds like it was a kind of a surreal situation where you've got the top executive of a big airline saying you can't say opposite sex because that sounds like you're suggesting there are only two genders or two sexes in society, which is exactly what I think Ms. Smith or Ms. Brown was saying, isn't it?
15: That's exactly right. That's what she testified during a deposition. And that's just the tip of the iceberg. There are so many statements of hostility. We had one of the union representatives saying, she typed to other union representatives, can we please get someone to shut down the comments or put Marley and Lacey in a burlap bag and drop them in a well?
0: What?
15: And so these are the people that are, these are the people that are supposed to be defending there's a union representative supposed to be defending them to the company, but instead the union president reported their comments to the company. He's texting people saying that there should be repercussions, and they're saying that they've got to go. So all of these statements of hostility. So we're very grateful that the Ninth Circuit recognized all of the evidence of religious discrimination and is letting this case go to trial.
0: Okay, so Lacey Smith and Marley Brown don't have their jobs back yet, but they are going to be allowed to go to trial, and this thing will be resolved, and it sounds like in their favor. Am I getting over my skis by saying it's that far now?
15: Well, it's going to go to trial, and the jury is going to make the decision, but the court held that there was enough evidence for the jury to rule in their favor, and so we're confident that that's what a jury is going to do, and we're looking forward to bringing it to trial, and we'll update you when that happens.
0: I'm talking to Stephanie Tabb, who's senior counsel at First Liberty Institute. And it was First Liberty that actually won this one. You know what I find strange about this, Stephanie? I don't fly as much as I used to fly, but I used to always fly in Alaska when I could. It was my airline of choice. And one of the things I liked about them was, you know, if they bring you a little meal or something to eat, there was a little card on the tray that was a prayer card. You know, it would usually quote a Bible verse. And I asked somebody, a friend of mine today, I said, do they still put those on the trays? He goes, oh, yeah, they still do. So a company that presents itself to the public as we put a prayer card on the tray when we bring you something to eat on our airline is behind the scenes being this anti-Christian?
15: I thought they discontinued the prayer cards a while ago, decades
0: okay.
15: ago.
0: I could be wrong, but I'd asked a friend who flown recently. I said, are they still doing it? So if they discontinued that, then maybe the entire company has changed. But it just seemed very bizarre to me. And why the company felt the necessity to come out in favor of the so-called Equality Act, was there any testimony about why an airline? I could see an airline being concerned about FAA regulations or fuel costs or environmental rules or things like that. Why did they care so much about the Equality Act?
15: Well, this was 2021, and the culture landscape was a little different back then. But we're grateful that Marley and Lacey stood firm with their religious beliefs, and they've brought this case to really ensure that other people won't face the same sort of situations that they're in. Because ultimately, the principle here is something that we think most people should be able to get behind. Your employer can't fire you just because they don't like your religious beliefs. And that's what's going on here.
0: No, and I agree with you on that. And Stephanie, frankly, to fire somebody for their comments after you've invited their comments and said, we want to hear what you have to say. And then when you actually tell the boss what it is you want to say, the boss turns around and says, you are discriminatory. You are being a bigot, and we're going to fire you for it. That is Stephanie Taub, who is senior counsel, top lawyer at the First Liberty Institute, which won a major decision today from the Ninth Circuit Court of Appeals. It'll be interesting, too, to see whether or not Alaska, after they go to trial, are they going to try to appeal this one to the U.S. Supreme Court? Because that would be really strange. 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
1: Welcome back to the Lars Larson Show. Our poll on X today, should Congress be able to stop the president from fighting a war without their approval? The Senate voting yesterday, 50-48, to require President Trump to end the Iran war, which concluded last week with a memorandum of understanding. I would say no. Congress should not be able to shut down the president right in the middle of a conflict that sends the wrong message to opponents of the United States. It suggests that the president really isn't in charge of the military, and yet we call him the commander-in-chief. 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Let me start with Aaliyah. Aaliyah, welcome to the program. What's on your mind today?
3: So I wanted to make a comment about your prison to transgender justice thing.
1: Yeah, because we're just so people who weren't listening earlier would know what we're talking about. If you are a biological male, but you now identify as a female, what is described by the LGBTQ crowd as a transgender woman, which actually means you're a man, but you identify as a woman, should you be put in a men's prison or a women's prison? Obviously, putting a biological man into a women's prison is automatically problematic, at least the way I see it. What's your take?
3: Yes, my take is, okay, so if you identify as a female, your gender should, your genitals should affirm to that. So if you have a female genital downstairs, or if you have a male genital downstairs, should be which prison you should go to.
1: I agree.
3: If I'm not mistaken.
1: Yeah.
3: That way you don't have the confrontations in the prisons where women are getting raped or men are getting raped or anything like that.
1: Yeah, I agree with you, except that right now, most of the prisons do not run things that way.
3: Even if you weren't born male or born female, if you have that genitalia, that's where you should go. So, like, if you were born male, but you have gone that far into your transgender surgeries and had those operations to where you have female genitalia, you shouldn't be, just because you were born a male, be put in a male prison, because then that gives the same altercation as to where if you put a female in a male prison.
1: I would have to agree with you. Aaliyah, thanks very much. I appreciate the call. Let's go to Cody. Hey, Cody, welcome to the program. What's on your mind?
4: So, Lars, I think that it's a great idea that Canada and the U.S., thanks to President Trump, is extended now the pre-clearance to Vancouver. And now every passenger on the Cascade, Amtrak Cascade, is being screened for everything, security, cargo, et cetera, in Canada, which is a good idea. I think it actually increases the safety. So do you think we should extend it also like to roads, like highways, freeways, like the Peace Arch, that people would be intercepted and interdicted in Canada?
1: How would you be able to do that for highways? You mean that everybody who drives on a highway in America would have to get cleared onto the highway the way people are cleared onto an airplane at the airport?
4: No, I mean, just like we're doing it right now on the train, that everybody boarding the train in Vancouver and being pre-cleared in Vancouver for going through like TSA checks. Just like we're doing in airports across the country, like in Canada, across Toronto, but now they extended it to rail. I'm thinking maybe doing it like in every road leading before the border, like in Detroit, in Windsor before Detroit, et cetera. If it's U.S. bound, it might be feasible to station like TSA agents there on a Canadian
1: side. Alongside the highways and then keep the highways secure after you've run people through a background check? I'm not sure how that would work. Let me go to Steve. Hey, Steve, you're a naysayer. We always put naysayers first. What do you and I disagree about that makes you one?
5: I'm assuming that's me. I think
1: that's your name,
5: Lars,
1: Steve?
5: I agree with most everything. Yes, it is.
1: Okay, very good.
5: Just don't know if there's another one. I think I agree with most everything you say, except for the fact that we're in a war which was not approved, and the fact that you should be able to make that decision. I think that we made the mistake, and I'm a big Trump supporter, by the way.
1: Yeah.
5: We made the mistake of not getting the alignment in advance. And so now we're in a situation. We need to continue this war, actually. We need to continue to make sure they do not have nukes, but we don't have Congress.
1: Steve, you're dropping in and out on me, and I'm not quite sure why. I don't know if it's your phone or what. But Steve, when you say we didn't get pre-clearance, would you have a president, before he takes any kind of kinetic action, like dropping bombs or attacking a country, he'd go to Congress and they'd debate it in public for a month or two and then come up with a plan that they would sign off on? How would that happen?
5: No, I agree with you on that part. I'm going to stop right here. I agree with you on that part. I think the fact is we've gone too far without getting Congress buy-in and without getting our government to say, yes, this is the right thing to do. And actually, I think we need to go further and actually take out the regime and take out their nuclear capability at all. But the public opinion and the lack of Congress support is what is causing the problem here. And so that's the only thing I'm saying is that we need to make sure we have the government and the Congress behind us in an effort that makes total sense versus trying to just go at it on our own because we think, hey,
1: you know, I think ideally that would be great. But Steve, can you imagine Democrats in the U.S. Congress supporting anything Donald Trump does? If Donald Trump came up with a cure for cancer tomorrow, would Democrats support it?
5: Yeah, I understand what you're saying there. But the fact of the matter is we are still a republic, we are still a democratic society, and we need to have our government and our people agree to what we want to go spend our money and our time on. I fully support the effort we're doing, but the fact that we're going about it without support of the Congress and the public is ultimately going to be a negative impact on how we run our government.
1: That's a very good point. Very well said, Steve. Thanks for the call. Let's go to Paul. Paul, you got to make it quick because we're close to the break. What's on your mind?
6: Okay, I'm just going to say that the prayer cards you were referencing were initiated by Bruce Kennedy, a former CEO of Alaska Airlines, and they were highly appreciated by 99% of the passengers. There's a lot of reference to that.
1: Including
6: it wasn't until Emirates and Alaska created a code-sharing agreement several years later. I can't remember exactly what year now, but that's when they stopped the prayer cards for whatever reason.
1: And do you think it was probably because of the association with Emirates Airlines? I think that's probably it, and I'll bet you're absolutely right. Paul, thanks so much. You're listening to the Lars Larson Show and the Radio Northwest Network.
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10: May 15, 9 a.m. Two women quietly waiting at the doctor's office. Woman 1 says, "Cold day, huh?" Woman 2, "What's that?" Woman 1, "Kinda cold today." Woman 2, "Yeah, wasn't expecting that." Woman 1, "What is it, 47 degrees? Woman 2, "No, more like 45. 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At least it's not raining. Woman 2, "That would be sad." 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
14: Hey, welcome back to the Lars Larson Show. Consider this. When China sees a strategic opportunity, China can simply act on it. No Congress, no debate, no delay. Are we bringing a permission slip to a gunfight? Well, Alex Gray joins me now, former National Security Council Chief of Staff. Alex, welcome to the program. How are you?
15: Good. Thanks for having me. Appreciate it.
14: Have I mischaracterized the situation we're in? Because I think you've written about this and you've said, look, I'm not suggesting that we have the same kind of system that a communist dictatorship like mainland China has, but there are some built-in advantages and the Chinese will use them to every extent they can in competition with the United States.
15: No, you're characterizing exactly right. They have the built-in advantage of, you know, being an authoritarian dictatorship. They can make decisions that obviously are not with the you know, best interest of their people in mind, but from a national strategic perspective, they can do what they want to do and need to do on a very quick timeline. And it can be very difficult for a vibrant liberal democracy like the United States and our allies to keep up. Now, we should say at the same time, they also have the same disadvantage that is their advantage, which is they are an authoritarian dictatorship, and that means that they do a lot of really stupid things, and they can do they can cause themselves a lot of own goals, but at least in terms of being responsive to strategic opportunities, they can act a lot faster than we can.
14: Well, and is there an effective way for a society like ours and a Republican form of government, or a small R Republican form of government, to be able to counter China's advantage in some way?
15: Well, I do think there are a number of things we can do. And one, I think President Trump has put, you know, as I think Alexander Hamilton said, you know, energy in the executive, right? The president has been extremely good at using the inherent constitutional authorities he has to act decisively and to act quickly. And there's obviously a limit to that in a small R Republican form of government. But one of the things that an energetic executive can do is, like the president has done in Greenland, like he's done in Venezuela, you take a look at what I call the strategic ledger, the opportunities and the challenges and the risks, and then you make a decision, okay, let's try and get ahead of potential risks, potential dangers. And that's why I think, to use the Greenland example, I think the president said very decisively, we could have a situation in Greenland where China and or Russia use a potential future independent Greenland to threaten the United States. This has been an issue that's been of concern to us for 130 years. Yep. Let's get ahead of it and try and solve that proactively. That's how we can counter some of the inherent advantages the Chinese have.
14: Well, in fact, can you offer to my audience the comparison of the Solomon Islands and what the Chinese actually did do there and how that might be the model for what they might do when it comes to Greenland or Iceland?
15: Yeah, absolutely. So Solomon Islands, I think your listeners will be aware of the famous Battle of Guadalcanal in World War II. Thousands of Marines died to make sure Imperial Japan couldn't take over the Solomons and threaten Australia, threaten our sea lines of communication in the Indo-Pacific. The same geographic logic applies to the Solomons today. And that's why the Chinese started off exerting what I call coercive influence. They came in with economic projects. This is the Belt and Road Initiative. They come in, they want to do airports, they want to do ports, they want to build roads and hospitals. Next thing you know, they're charging usurious interest rates. They're charging just astronomical interest rates for these projects. There's no free lunch. They come in with high expectations. And a couple years down the line, government like the Solomon Islands now owes tens of millions, hundreds of millions, in the case of a Malaysia or a Sri Lanka, where this has played out, billions of dollars in unsustainable high interest debt. Once that happens, the Chinese come in and they say, well, we now have to have a stake in your politics. Now we have to, you have so much debt, we're going to have to start telling you what to do. And it's a very quick descent from that to what happened in the Solomon Islands, where as the Solomons became more indebted to China, China had more control over their political system, the Chinese actually sent People's Armed Police. This is the paramilitary arm of the Chinese military to go into China, into the Solomon Islands, to defend China's investments in that country. And now you actually have, in this kind of Orwellian situation, you have Chinese paramilitaries patrolling the Solomon Islands, arresting Solomon Islanders for criticizing the Chinese Communist Party. And that's the type of situation that, if we're not careful, will happen in a place like Greenland.
14: And they can make it look very attractive, because they'll say, you have all these worn out parts, you have this grid that needs to be rebuilt, we'd be happy to do that, and we'll provide the financing. But it's like signing a deal with somebody from a criminal organization in the United States. Once you're on the hook with them, you can't even pay the VIG.
15: That's exactly right. And next thing you know, this happened in Sri Lanka, happened in Malaysia, it's happened in Africa, happened in the Caribbean. It's a very quick descent to being completely on the hook to the Chinese Communist Party. And they don't do anything out of the goodness of their heart. Every one of these investments has a political string, and you find yourself very quickly having to answer to Beijing on basic questions. The best example in the Solomons is, as these projects grew and proliferated for many years, there had been a relationship between Taiwan and the Solomon Islands. Well, very quickly, China demanded that there be no relationship between the Solomons and Taiwan. And the Solomons felt they had no choice but to do that. And here we are.
14: So is the best counter to that to have the United States come in and say, we'll offer the financing for those things? In other words, it's one thing to say, well, you know, we know you've got a problem there with older ports and the Chinese are offering to rebuild it. If we don't give them an equivalent opportunity, can we counter them?
15: Well, there does need to be what I would say is a Western solution. I don't think, particularly in a place like Solomon's, which, as I mentioned, you know, there's a 100-year history of it being strategically and geographically critical from a military perspective. So I don't think it's acceptable to have the Solomons sitting as a vulnerable weak spot in our sea lanes of communication. But that being said, we all realize the U.S. has limited resources. We can't be everywhere all at once. This is where allies matter. And Australia, who are really the most threatened by something like the Solomons, this is where they have to step up. The Japanese have to step up. The New Zealanders have to step up. And I would say most of the Pacific, there's an argument for our key partners to step up and play a role. It's places like Greenland in our hemisphere that's historically the big, that would be, if the Chinese or the Russians gained a foothold in Greenland, that would pose a, I argue, an existential threat to North America. That's the type of place where we have to step up versus in the South Pacific.
14: That's a very good point. That is Alex Gray. Alex is the former National Security Council Chief of Staff. Mr. Gray, it's always a pleasure. Back in a moment. 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
0: Hey, welcome back to the Lars Larson Show. It's a pleasure to be with you on a Wednesday. Always glad to take your calls on the Radio Northwest Network. 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And your calls are welcome at 866-HEY-LARS. And if you're a naysayer, we always put naysayers right to the head of the list at 866-439-5277. 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Our poll on X today: should Congress be able to stop the president from fighting a war without the approval of Congress? Well, the Senate voted on that yesterday. They voted 50-48. So there were at least four Republicans who voted in favor of shutting down the Iran war, even though they didn't have time to deal with some of the more serious business that's going on involving the United States Congress. They had time to try to shut down the war with Iran. And those four were Rand Paul of Kentucky, Susan Collins of Maine, she's one of the usual suspects, Lisa Murkowski of Alaska, and of course, Bill Cassidy from Louisiana. All of them vote with the majority of Democrats most of the time. U.S. and Iranian negotiators are meeting in Switzerland this week to finalize the terms of Tehran's abandonment of its nuclear program in exchange for financial inducements, although a lot of us are very, very skeptical of what's going to actually come out of this Iran deal. On that note, let's go to your calls. Let's start with Daniel. Hey, Daniel, welcome to the program. What's on your mind?
8: It's great to be here. I'm an avid listener. My dad recently passed away, and he was
0: sorry
8: a very
0: good
8: supporter of the Lars Larson Show.
0: Thank you.
8: I've always loved your show. I have a question. We have gender identity. What if you had a gender identity or male-female license? Would that be different than like a female license or a male license?
0: I guess I'm not entirely sure what you're asking. Daniel, I have a driver's license in my pocket. It identifies me as male because I was born male. It doesn't identify me as anything else. Tina, my wife, has a driver's license. It identifies her as female. How else would it identify you? Would you, because the LGBTQ crowd seems to want to be able to say whatever it is that you want to have on that license, whether it matches reality or not, is what should be on the license. So when you say, is there a gender identity license? I think your driver's license should identify exactly who you are. And who you are, whether you've gone in and had surgery or taken hormones or anything else, you can't change the fact if you were born male, then you're male. If you were born female, then you're female. No amount of surgery or hormones is going to change your DNA, is it?
8: No, I agree. But if, say, someone had, I realize the fact that there's male and female, but I don't see the fact that when someone gets pulled over, their male parts are down there, but they identify as female.
0: But what are you asking, Daniel? When somebody gets pulled over, the point of having a driver's license is that a driver's license, including the photograph and the physical description of you, helps identify who you are. If I held up a driver's license to a cop and it said Tina Larson on it, he would look at it and say, that's not you.
9: That's not your picture. You're not a female, and you don't match the physical description. The whole point of a license is to identify you, and if they can't identify you based on the physical description, that you're male or female, that you're so many pounds in weight, that you're so many feet and inches in height, that your hair is a certain color, that your eyes are a certain color, isn't that the whole point of a driver's license, is to be able to identify you?
8: Yeah, but you can change your eye color. You can't change your identity.
9: That's absolutely right. And Daniel, I'm not sure I've got an answer for your question. Let's go to Dennis. Hey, Dennis, welcome to the Lars Larson Show. What's on your mind?
10: Yes,
9: hey, Dennis.
10: I'd like to talk
9: Yes, what's
10: about
9: on your mind?
10: The UFO, UAP, extraterrestrial government release that Donald Trump ordered.
9: Yeah, what about it?
10: I used to listen to you a lot, but I'm retired now and it hardly ever happens. So I don't know if you tackled this subject before or not. So.
9: We've talked on occasion about UAPs. We've also talked on occasion about UFOs. I don't find the subject all that very interesting. And what's come out lately doesn't seem all that interesting. Why is it on your mind?
10: Well, I'm a retired pastor. I've taken this position most of my life, that they're not extraterrestrials. They're actually demonic. And... back in April, a pastor friend of mine sent me, or actually called me, and to tell me about a pastor's meeting that Congressman Burkett put together back in April 26th, I believe it was.
9: Okay, we don't care about the date. What's the conclusion you're headed for here, Dennis? Because we're going to run out of time, and I'm afraid you're not going to get to make your point. What is the point you're trying to make?
10: The point is what I just mentioned, and that the release is going to be. And you may or may not have heard this, that eventually, after all the files were released, there's a website where they're putting all this information down. But the final release is not, I haven't been able to verify it, but it even can come from Trump as a national release that the UFO, UAPs are real. The government has never said that in the past. They just say they don't have information that says it's not. It's supposed.
9: Okay, Dennis, I'm not sure where all of that is going. I'd be glad to have you send me an email if you want to do it that way. When you say you believe that they're not actually extraterrestrials, they may be actually demonic. Frankly, that would fit within my faith beliefs as well, so I wouldn't necessarily disagree with you. Glad to get your phone calls at 866-HEY-LARS. That's 866-439-5277. Send your emails to talk@LarsLarson.com. 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
5: President Trump wants Republicans to abolish the filibuster to pass his Save America Act voter ID bill. He and Senate Republicans met behind closed doors on Capitol Hill today, and Senator Tommy Tuberville of Alabama confirmed things got heated over the lack of votes for the bill and with the current Iran negotiations. Tuberville said Trump scolded the GOP senators who supported an Iran War Powers resolution that passed yesterday. The chief of the UN's nuclear watchdog agency says Iranian nuclear enrichment sites will be visited by his inspectors, but he also indicated that timing is important but not essential, as the inspections are going to happen. The development follows conflicting messages from the U.S. and Iran on whether those sites would be inspected. President Trump insists Iran has agreed to the inspections. Authorities in Pima County in Arizona are reportedly questioning whether they made a critical mistake in the search for Nancy Guthrie, the mother of Today Show host Savannah Guthrie. Here's Monica Nelson.
6: Investigators sent just $152 of a $4 million crypto ransom, hoping the kidnappers would move the funds and reveal their location. But months later, the strategy hasn't paid off. A joint task force is still chasing digital trails through layers of proxy servers, and several persons of interest have been detained and released. With DNA leads stalling, the case is now entering its 5th month with no real breakthrough.
5: Camp Mystic has filed for bankruptcy a year after the catastrophic Texas floods that killed 28 people at the girls' camp. Court papers show that Camp Mystic has debts exceeding $10 million, with assets totaling less than $500,000. The owners of the all-girls Christian retreat previously announced that they would not be open this summer while lawsuits and investigations play out. And 2 new movies are not expected to defeat Toy Story 5 at the box office this weekend. DC Studios' Supergirl is looking to make $47 to $50 million, and Jackass Best and Last is looking to bring in $10 to $12 million. I'm Chris Caraggio.
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7: 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That's 206-421-5757. Coming up this hour, the feds have found massive fraud in Washington State. We'll give you all the details. And did anybody actually pay to get on any of those Sound Transit trains? But before we get to any of that, time for your daily dose of adrenaline.
8: You want me to stick
7: I know all anybody's talking about is Zoran Mamdani's candidates and their sweep of New York. Now, I don't think anybody here in Washington is surprised when you hear that the Democratic Socialists of America are winning races in blue states. This is something we've seen happening here for years, literally 4 years. But something else is, this isn't about Democrat versus Democrat. This is about the Democratic Socialists of America, a far left, radical, communist, jihadi supporting group trying to destroy the Democratic Party, and it working under Zoran Mamdani. Zoran Mamdani is the new kingmaker for these races. And you say, Ari, how does this affect me here in Washington? What's happening over there is just New York. Well, let me give you a little example. Who, if I asked you, was one of the biggest leaders of the far left in Washington state in the legislature right now? You would say Senate Majority Leader Jamie Peterson. This is a guy who is all about transing the kids. He has talked about how he wants to hide what 13-year-olds do from their parents, even chopping off parts of their anatomy. And this is the guy who pushed the millionaire's tax, lied about it to get it across the finish line, did all the progressive hot button issues. This is the guy who is the Senate leader, Senate majority leader for the Democrats. This guy had an amazing legislative session, got everything he wanted. But you know what he didn't get? The endorsement of the 43rd District Democrats for his reelection. He also didn't get the endorsement of the King County Democrats. Instead, that went to a new progressive, Hannah Sabio Howell. You say to yourself, who is Hannah Sabia Howell? So, outside of work, and I'm reading for her from her campaign page, I've been a member of the Urbanist Elections Committee and the Pro-Choice Washington PAC board for the past 4 year cycles, backing candidates for public office who champion policies to make our state more affordable, more connected, and more healthy. As a renter, a frequent transit rider, a cyclist, and a professional photographer, my experiences have shaped my connection and love of the 43rd District's community of urbanists and artists. I am also proud to be a queer, multiracial woman, found my way in the 43rd District in part because of the vibrant and inclusive community that makes so many people like me feel safe. Over the past 4 years in Washington State Legislature as a legislative aide for State Representative Larry Springer, who, by the way, is the one who warned that everybody's going to be hit with this income tax, and communications specialist for Senate Democrat caucuses, I've worked alongside legislatures to win taxes on the rich, make Washington economy fairer, expand healthcare access to illegal immigrants, make meaningful progress toward climate justice, and ensure everyday people know how to engage and shape state policy. You and I would think to ourselves, you already have Jamie Peterson. He's already on the far, far, far left. Why do they need to primary him? This woman says, my lived and professional experiences have reinforced and strengthened my core values. I believe in taking on the corporations that try to rig the rules at our expense and will never back down from any opportunity to organize with and uplift everyday people. That means strike against any company. I believe that equitable access and transparency is a non-negotiable part of state government that truly serves us. I don't even know what she's talking about there. I believe the transformative change we want is only possible through broad organizing, rioting, and community building, rioting, that includes renters, workers, immigrants, LGBTQ plus people, and everybody in our community. She says the fighting 43rd District has always shown fighting spirit looks like something we need now more than ever if we're going to position Washington against a federal government giving handouts to billionaires, corporations, which she means that she wants them going to illegal aliens, while attacking the trans community, immigrants, she means illegal immigrants, women, she means men who identify as women, and workers, she means people who've never worked a day in their life, she means protesters. This is who they're running against, Jamie Peterson.
8: because you can never be left enough for the far left. And they are eating the Democratic Party. Why do they call themselves the Democratic Socialists of America? They hate the Democrats and they hate America. They do that so that people will go, it's not that different. People like Bernie Sanders. Bernie Sanders was the host of Saturday Night Live years ago. What was this, 2016, when he was running for office? And they had, who was it? Larry David. Larry David was playing Bernie Sanders, talking to Bernie Sanders. And he says, oh, well, we're socialists. He goes, Democratic Socialists. That's what they are. Are you kidding me? There is a difference between Democrats and Democratic Socialists. Because the Democrat Party that you and I know, who are the far left people that you and I know, right? The far left people are Nancy Pelosi, Hillary Clinton, Kamala Harris. They would now be considered moderate Republicans by these radical jihadis. That's who's running right now. U.S. Democrats, Democrats, Socialists of America, and actual Democrats, they're not that different. Our esteemed political contributor Vanilla Ice explains exactly that.
9: It's not the same. Ours goes ding, ding, ding, ding, ding, ding, ding, ding, ding, ding, ding, ding, ding, ding, ding. That's the way theirs goes. Ours goes ding, ding, ding, ding, ding, ding, ding, ding, ding, ding, ding, ding, ding. That little bitty change. It's not the same.
7: Not the same.
10: Rob Van Winkle has never been wrong.
8: Never, ever been wrong. But this is what's taking over the Democrat Party. And they say it themselves. Claire Valdez, one of the Mamdani acolytes, the mini Mamdanis who's running, who won a primary last night. This is what the crowd was chanting at Hakeem Jeffries at the party. Because they want to take out Hakeem Jeffries as speaker. And you may think, Ari, how does this affect us here in Washington? Well, think about this. When you didn't get to vote in citywide elections anymore in Seattle, Shama Sawant represented one district, and we are still living under her insane policies, her terrible, horrible, no good, very bad policies. Minimum wage that put places out of business. Renter protections that make it that you can't kick out deadbeat tenants. I mean, the list goes on and on about the taxes she spiked, the problems she made that we are still dealing with today, like defund the police. Still dealing with it. So you wonder how somebody like this, think about this. You've got the squad right now. You've got AOC, Rashida Tlaib. You've got Ilhan Omar. You've got Pramila Jayapal. Pramila Jayapal, by the way, was so excited that all these people are going to be joining her progressive caucus. She doesn't realize that soon her and AOC will be too right for this caucus. They will be too, they won't be left enough for them because you can never out-left the left. They just keep getting more radical and more radical and more radical. Think about that famous graphic you've seen before. There's a guy on the left, there's a guy on the right, there's a guy in the center. Then what happens? The guy on the left runs a few steps to the further left. Guy in the center stays where he is. Guy on the right stays where he is. Guy on the left goes further and further and further to the left. Guy in the center stays where he is. Guy on the right stays where he is. Then the guy on the left shoves the guy in the center. Guy on the right goes, you okay? Guy on the left points at the guy in the center and goes, you fascist. That's where we're at right now. That's why so many people are feeling politically homeless. Zorn Mamdani and his Democratic Socialists of America, which really are the jihadi socialists of the Middle East or wherever it is, because it ain't America. Most of these people aren't from America. A lot of these people have never worked a day in their life, and they're against capitalism. They've lived off the government dime. So maybe they are from America. They've lived off our welfare for that long. These guys want to destroy the Democratic Party. They want to wear it like a woman's suit, like in Silence of the Lambs. That's what they want to do. They want to wear it around and pretend they're Democrats when they're really, really not, which is why so many people feel politically homeless these days. They go, these guys don't represent me. And for those of you who think in a national election these guys won't do well, you are fooling yourselves. They just have to win their district. And they have to convince enough people that you are to blame for all their problems. Something fascinating is Claire Valdez. She won in a district that's the Bronx and Harlem. Very, very, very, very, very, very, very Hispanic and black communities. All the people at her election night party are white. All of them. White college progressives. Look at the videos. Don't believe me? Go look at all those people chanting. Two, Hakeem Jeffries, you're next, you're next, you're next. In fact, Speaker Johnson called this out today, exactly what's happening in the Democrat Party.
11: You saw the result of this latest, these primary elections for the Democrat Party. The headlines this morning say it all. I've got a collection of them here. Socialist earthquake, one of them said. Mamdani candidates sweep New York House races. These are socialists. These are Marxists in their ideology. Next headline, Mamdani hails new chapter for Democrats, one of the Chiron said this morning on the news. Hakeem Jeffries, my counterpart, you know, the Democrat leader here in the House, was booed at some of these return parties last night. You saw that on social media and some of the clips. When he was being interviewed on the screen, the crowds in New York, in his own backyard in the Bronx, in one of these districts, were booing him. And they shouted, you're next. Hakeem Jeffries has a tall task ahead of him right now. He's got to go out and somehow make a credible pitch to Democrat establishment donors that that's a good national investment right now. That's a tough one to make. He has just proven that he cannot even hold the line in his own backyard. How can he possibly defend against the Marxist march around the country in these other districts? This is not your father's Democrat Party, as we say all the time. Last night, among the incumbents who lost, Adriano Espiat, who's chair of the Democrats' Hispanic Caucus, Dan Goldman, who was mocked for his Jewish heritage in a coffee shop in New York and maligned online because of that. The Democrat Party, the socialists, the Marxists, have nominated some of the most radical candidates to ever run for office, and they're running for Congress. The insurgent left is on the rise. I was reminded all last night and this morning about the warning, the admonition from the...
8: Yeah, here's the thing, guys. Speaker Johnson's wrong. They're not communists. They're not Marxists. They're not socialists. These are jihadis. That's what they are. Don't believe me? This is what Zoran Mamdani said last night.
12: I think of the freedom from suffering that Buddhism teaches us is only possible if we remove the three poisons of desire, hatred, and ignorance from our daily lives. We need not accept suffering as unchangeable. We need not treat hatred as the natural state. We have the power to set ourselves free. And I consider my own faith, Islam, a religion built upon a narrative of migration. The story of the Hijra reminds us that Prophet Muhammad, sallallahu alayhi wa sallam, was a stranger too, who fled Mecca and was welcomed in Medina. Surah An-Nahl 16:42 tells us, as for those who immigrated

0: he said that America should follow the example of Islam and the Prophet Muhammad on migration. After conquering Mecca, Muhammad deported all the Christians and Jews and banned them from entering the city ever again. To this day, non-Muslims can't set foot in Mecca because they're being considered dirty and impure. Is that the model you want to follow? Or are you conveniently leaving out those parts? This slate by Zoran Mamdani celebrates 9/11. Wants the fall of America. They want to destroy America. They talk about how it's evil, how it's awful, how they're colonizers, you name it, everything. How we deserved 9/11. One of them is even affiliated with Al-Qaeda. Bunch of them support Hamas. One of them on October 8th, while Hamas terrorists were still invading Israel, October 8th, 2023, was at a rally in New York City. Do you remember this rally? It was the one they advertised for the DSA with pictures of the paragliders Hamas used on Israel, and their whole point was to support Hamas, and they were ready to go really quickly. They organized, they mobilized really, really quickly in Times Square. The left will not acknowledge what's actually happening to their party. The Democrats will not actually acknowledge it. They're so desperate to hold on to power. They're holding on by their fingertips, not realizing that by giving into this, they are losing their own power. Hakeem Jeffries gave into this. He's going to get ousted as Speaker if they win the House. He's going to get ousted as Democrat leader if they win. He is going to get ousted, guaranteed. Chuck Schumer, he's gone. Just watch, they'll come for him next. One day you'll think AOC were the glory days. Right now we're thinking, wow, Nancy Pelosi and Hillary Clinton weren't so bad. Look at these crazies.
1: Five.
0: Exactly. That's what they're going to say. Here's Senator Raphael Warnock, who is seen as a far-left progressive, just going, oh, it's fine, it's fine.
2: What do you think the future of the party is? Is it the Democratic Socialists of America who won in New York last night?
3: We are a big tent party. That's who we are.
0: Okay. If the Republicans said, you know that KKK, we're a big tent party. Let them all in. We're fine.
4: We know the Democrats are a big tent party. Look at all the homeless.
0: They're big on tents. Very good. Very, very good. I would just say they're just a tent party, but sure. Never mind that. All the occupations on campuses, too. Not just that. They love tents.
4: Big tents, little tents.
0: Little tents. Any kind of tents. They keep REI in business, those
4: they're
0: guys.
4: They're in tents.
0: Except when they're in... Very good. Very good, Zach. Very, very good. But yet, they aren't realizing what's going on, or they do realize what's going on. They're just trying to hold on to that little bit of power. This is a huge deal, what happened last night. And if you think it doesn't affect you because you don't live in New York, because you don't live in Michigan, as I open this segment with, it is happening right here as well. The majority of the Democrats are endorsed by the Democrat Socialists of America, and those that aren't are being primaried by people who are endorsed by the Democratic Socialists of America or by terrorist-affiliated organizations like the Council on American Islamic Relations. That's who's running for office this cycle. And when you go, it's okay, let them have that district or let them have that district. You get what we have here in Washington, where soon they have so many districts, they are the majority of the voting power. This is what is happening in blue states around the country. And if you think they're not going to try this in places like Florida, you are dead wrong. They won't stop until they have everything. Everything. This election is not between Democrats and Republicans. It is between the people who love America, the people who love capitalism, the people who love free markets, the people who love freedom. And the radical jihadi communist Marxists that are trying to take it over and destroy all of it. I notice they think all of it's so terrible, and yet they live here in the U.S. They're trying to drain it dry and destroy it and reshape it in their image. And if you think I'm kidding about this, my phone blew up this morning with friends of mine in New York. Blew up this morning. And they all say they're considering leaving. And they're not considering leaving just New York. They think to themselves, if this can happen in New York, a city with the largest Jewish population in America, it could happen to the rest of the country. And something very, very scary. I don't want to sound like people like Rosie O'Donnell who say, oh, we're leaving the

0: press, but there are real conversations being had right now about, is America's 250th birthday going to just be the last time we really experience this level of patriotism before this country gets remade into something else? Look, Roman Empire only lasted a few hundred years. All empires rise and fall. All countries rise and fall. Are we watching in real time the downturn of America? And this is something we've seen happen too often. Germany was considered peak of society, peak of culture, peak of class. They were considered peak of industrialization. And look what happened to Europe. Look what happened to Europe when something like that fell. And I sometimes wonder about my relatives. When they realized it was too late to get out. When they realized it was just too late. And if you think I'm exaggerating this, I've had people calling me all morning talking about this. All morning. Let me know what you think. Let me know if you think I'm a little too serious about all this stuff, or if you think I'm spot on. Give me a call or a text at 206-421-5757. That's 206-421-5757. We go to the KVI studio line. Take a call from John in Seattle. John, what's up, man? Hello, John. John. Hello, John.
1: I'm very
0: there excited. You are. Gotcha, John. What's going on?
1: So I'm happy that since June the 8th, all the passengers that are bound to Seattle from Canada, from Vancouver, have to undergo screening by TSA agents in Vancouver, in British Columbia, at the train station, before they're able to board the Cascades, the Amtrak Cascades. I think it's a very good development for our security, because since then, if there are bad actors that are planning to board train into America, and also like if they got COVID or anything, they'll be able to be intercepted outside the United States in Canada. And I think that we should extend. Trump should extend the pre-clearance to also like all roads that are leading from Canada into the U.S., like the on the Gordie Howe Bridge in Windsor.
0: Well, funny you should mention that. The Democrats actually worked against that. Democrats here at the University of Washington and Washington State made it so that the Border Patrol couldn't use certain kind of cameras anymore. They were doing that so that you couldn't use the borders and the cameras at the border. That's how hard they were working against this. And I'll also remind everybody that during Trump's first term in office, he was literally doing that with countries like Mexico. One of the first things Biden got rid of was the pre-screening. That's where you apply for asylum. That's where you apply for all that, was the pre-screening places in that country before you even came here. And I'll go back even further. People like to say, Ari, what about your relatives coming through Ellis Island? First of all, my relatives didn't come through Ellis Island. They came through Castle Garden. Different story. But to get to Ellis Island, you need to have a ticket that you paid for. You need to have the paperwork showing that you had a job and a place to live before you even got on that ship. Otherwise, they weren't letting you get there.
1: Good.
0: At Ellis Island itself, you had to undergo the medical screenings and everything else when you got here. And that's when a lot of people got sent back.
1: Very good.
0: Yeah. So, John, all this stuff has been done before. We just need to have the political will in order to do it.
1: Yeah.
0: Appreciate the call. Great points, man. You want to be part of the show, you give us a call or a text at 206-421-5757. That's 206-421-5757. Up next, Sound Transit is bragging about all these big numbers of ridership increasing. How many of them actually paid for it? And what metric are they using to measure this? Give you all details when we come back.

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1: Every single news outlet in town is covering this story because it's a very long, well-written press release that has very little data. We have asked for the data. In fact, I emailed them earlier as well today asking for the data, and I don't have it. So I'm just going to read to you what Sound Transit released today. U.S. versus Australia drew 280,000 riders on Link Light Rail. Preliminary numbers show Friday smashed previous ridership records. Thursday ridership of 236,000 also beat the previous record. Stop. Can we analyze this for a second? You want me to be impressed that you broke a ridership record when you imported hundreds of thousands of people for an occasion? Do you know when I'll be impressed with this? When everybody leaves. When everybody leaves, and if the numbers for ridership continue going up and up and up, and that thing is packed every single day with commuters like it's Boston or New York or Chicago, then I'll be impressed. Until then, this is not a story in terms of, wow, look how many more people are using the light rail. You brought in people who don't live here, who are in hotels, who are in Airbnbs, on a weekend when the flights were insane. It was my wife's grandmother's 101st birthday. 101st, as we say, Kanainahara. You know, God bless. And what happens is the family couldn't come in because it was last weekend during the USA versus Australia. The plane tickets from New York were $1,000. So as opposed to my wife's sister and her whole family coming in, just my wife's sister came in. One of her cousins, as opposed to him and his five kids coming in, he just came in. That was it, because the tickets are so expensive. What do you think the rental car rates are right now? And even if you had one, where are you going to park it? So once you factor all, Zach and I, we are going down to broadcast from the protest zone of the World Cup on Friday for Egypt versus Iran on Pride Night.
2: Yeah.
1: Yeah, we are. Oh, Zach, I didn't tell you this, by the way. We know that the anti-regime protesters are going. We know that the anti-regime Israeli protesters are going. We know that the anti-regime pro-American people are going. That anti-America pro-Hamas soccer club that's been in all the Seattle parks recently.
2: What a niche group.
1: I know, seriously. They have actually been in the parks, and they're holding Hezbollah flags and all that. They are planning on having an event in Pioneer Square. Now, I don't know where you're going to play soccer in Pioneer Square. Something tells me they're just showing up to protest. But we already know that group of counter-protesters is going to be there. Who else is going to be there? So, Sound Transit, I have another question for you. How many people paid for the light rail? And then here's another thing. If nobody's paying for the light rail, how'd you track how many people are on the trains? And then I have another question for you on top of all this, just on top of all this. If people did pay for it, you want to know why? Because they're probably from out of town in places where they expect you to pay for transit and don't know that nobody's actually checking. They can't check during Seahawks games. You think they're actually checking during any of this? We go to the KVI studio line, take a call from our friend Transit Joe. Transit Joe, what's up, man?
3: I want you to share with everyone.
1: Joe, stop. Can't understand what you're saying, man. Unmuffle your phone or whatever's going on there.
3: Can you hear me now?
1: Yeah. What's up, man?
3: Can you please share with everyone what you would say to Jewish Democrats, from Jamie Raskin to Vanessa Kritzer to Jerry Paulette, to Lorraine Warrior, the great Navy war hero? I mean, I'd like to hear that. And then I'd like to respond to all your Sound Transit stuff, because I do know how they're tracking passengers.
1: Okay, well, first, let's back up a second here. What would I tell Jewish Democrats who are running for office here in Washington? I would ask them, who are their opponents? First, I would say, are your opponents on the right or the left? And then I would wonder, Joe, and you should ask them this very same question. Why haven't they said anything about what's going on in their party? Because they're afraid. That's why. They're afraid of being primaried. And a perfect example I'll give you is Jesse Solomon. Jesse Solomon, who didn't say this conversation was off the record, called me to tell me he was afraid and they were threatening him with primarying him. So that is why he doesn't speak up. Why don't the rest of them, Joe?
3: Exactly. I don't want to share everything on air, but I do know I have a Democratic Jewish friend who is just as scared as Mr. Solomon. And I've had to deal with that dynamic this year, and I got to tell you, it is absolutely gutting.
2: Yeah, but they shouldn't be scared. If they want to run for office and they want to represent people, guess what? I live here, too. And they may disagree with me on politics, but I think combating terrorist groups is something we should all be on the same page of, and yet they never speak up. How do you think they're tracking people on light rail, Joe?
3: All right. Well said, Ari. And I will just say that, you know, there are these little things called trackers embedded in the trains and buses that can count how many passengers.
2: Okay. So they're not tracking it by how many paid tickets, right?
3: They're not doing fare checks right now. I was just riding Link today and Monorail, and the Monorail had this thing called fare gates that were incredibly easy to use. But the light rail... is still delaying on getting fare gates. And we could use your voice tomorrow afternoon. You could call in to Sound Transit at 1:30 and give full airy ire to the Sound Transit board. And
2: if I am not doing interviews during then, I am more than happy to yell at the Sound Transit board. Email me the link. I'll check it out. Okay, Joe?
3: Let's fly together virtually, man.
2: All right. Appreciate the call, Joe. Appreciate you being part of the show. You want to be part of the show, give us a call or text at 206-421-5757. That's 206-421-5757. Up next, the feds found massive fraud in Washington. Had a chance to go through it. Holy cow. You might even go to some of these places and not even realize it. We'll give you all the details when we come back. 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
0: 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Oh, yeah.
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5: Before we get to what's going on in the swamp, got some great texts here that I just want to mention. So Dave, weighing in on our last segment, we're talking about how much a rental car is. He says, my cousin brought his family to visit here for a week. If he weren't borrowing the grandparents' car, a rental car would have been $2,000 for the week. That's insane. Insane. Darren says, if they're not even charging people to ride it, that's just terrible business. Exactly. Exactly. You have all these people here. Hey, Sound Transit, you want a line that goes out to Ballard? Well, you're not going to pay for it with just the people coming in for one day or a couple days, but you'll be closer to your goal. And then you can say, look, we found all this money from all these riders. Wasn't that great? And get the activists off your back.
6: It'd be like if you had a lemonade stand and you always gave like the neighbor kid lemonade for free. And then it's like, oh, my goodness, a stampede. Well, we give the neighbor kid lemonade for free. Might as well give it to everyone else for free, too.
5: Exactly. Exactly. Exactly right. Karen here says, Ari, what can we do to stop these jihadis from taking over the country? Well, here's the thing, Karen. Karen used to live here. Now Karen lives in Phoenix. So thank you for listening from Phoenix, number one, Karen. I think she listens over on the Facebook, the Book of Faces. But I'll tell you, the first thing is stop calling them socialists. Stop calling them Democrats. Start calling them what they are, which is jihadis. You have to start doing that. When your friend goes, oh, you're exaggerating, you go, there is literally a member of Al-Qaeda running in New Jersey. The people Zoran Mamdani endorsed are literally talking about their support for terrorist organizations. The guy in Dearborn, Michigan, supports Hamas. Stop calling them socialists. Stop calling them communists. Stop calling them Marxists. And start calling them jihadis. And when they say, oh, you're a racist for saying that, you say, they say that themselves. They say that themselves. You start there and you start having these conversations. That's the first thing. And also, Karen, as a refugee from Seattle, you have to tell everybody in Phoenix what's headed their way. That's the most important thing. And you can't just say, I'm in Phoenix. I'm going to sit back and listen to the Ari Hoffman Show because the Ari Hoffman Show is the greatest talk radio show in the entire country, as much as we appreciate that. You have to go out there and do. You have to get involved in the political process because I don't think it's been corrupted in Phoenix the way it's corrupted here in Washington. So, speaking of Washington, by the way, yesterday we told you about the big announcement that feds found $6.5 billion in alleged fraudulent health care claims. And yet we found out a bunch of it was right here in Washington. And we promised you yesterday we'd pull all the details. Among the largest Washington settlements was ToothDocs, formerly known as Comfort Dental Camas, whose owners, Dr. Brady Smith and Dr. Erica Lenz, time out, are those Somalia names? See, I said if the Somalis were doing this, other people were doing it too. Just the Somalis figured out how everybody could do it and get in on it. Agreed to pay $500,000 to resolve allegations of practice improperly billed Washington Medicaid for a whole bunch of stuff they shouldn't have. And it resulted in $371,000 in Medicaid losses. Comfort Dental in Vancouver and Dr. Eric Wood agreed to pay $230,000 to settle allegations that the practice billed Medicaid for stuff they shouldn't have, which resulted in $153,000 in losses. Dentist at Falinda and owner Dr. Christian Okafor agreed to pay $360,000 to resolve allegations involving improper billings. Divina Hernandez, 28, of Yakima, was charged with theft and false statements after allegedly billing for home health care hours while her client was hospitalized and no health care was being provided. Losses of thousands of dollars. Jacqueline Montano of Moses Lake was charged with theft and false statements after allegedly billing for personal care services she did not perform. Thousands of dollars. Lina Parada of Burien was charged with theft and false statements after allegedly billing Medicaid for home care services she never provided. In Spokane, Nicole Presnell, Jason Ross, Amanda Vermeulen, and Tracy L. Walker were charged with conspiracy theft, Medicaid false statements, and solicitation to commit Medicaid false statements. According to charging documents, the group allegedly conspired between 2023 and 2025 to bill Medicaid for in-home care hours that were never worked, resulting in alleged loss of more than $141,000. The list goes on and on and on. But were a single one of those Somali names? A single one. I said, when all the Somali fraud was revealed, if they're doing it, lots of other people are doing it too. And if you notice what's interesting about this, the lamestream media is actually covering this fraud when they tried their best not to cover the Somali fraud. Why? Because here it's white people. Because they can go, oh, the white people committed white-collar crimes. It's fraud. So why weren't they covering it when the Somali community was doing it? Oh, and by the way, got a public disclosure request back that shows that our very own internal organizations here in Washington State were not surprised when they heard the fraud was happening.
6: It was Steven Spielberg Public Disclosure Day.
5: Wasn't. We should call it that from now on. Too bad nobody saw the movie, so nobody will know what we're talking about.
6: That reference only works if people saw the movie.
5: Nobody saw that movie.
6: And as one of our good friends once said, I saw it for free and I want my money back.
5: That's a great way to put it. Really is. Which, by the way, reminds me, at 4:45 today, we're going to talk about the Supergirl movie, which I saw last night. And let me put it this way. Wokeness wasn't an issue. That was not where this movie failed. 4:45 today, we'll have that review for you. But coming up next, this controversy over hats in Major League Baseball and what you have to wear for Pride Day or any other day has reached new levels of insanity. Give you all details when we come back. 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

0: there's this controversy in Major League Baseball because some of the I was about to say New York Giants. Wow, that was just autopilot. Some of the San Francisco Giants, they had to wear pride hats for Pride Night, and they wrote Bible verses on the hats. And then there was a Major League Baseball was going to fine them, and then the Justice Department says freedom of speech, don't you dare, and then Major League Baseball backed off. But this has kind of overshadowed all the games recently. So now the baseball players are being asked about the controversy in the locker room, and these guys are like, I just want to play baseball. That's all I want to do. So listen to what happened when Buster Posey was asked about this.
1: Did you object to those nights when you were a player? And also, did you or anyone from the organization talk to Tony, talk to the players, and explain the importance of this demographic to your business, the importance of this evening for the fans?
2: I mentioned that I'm not going to revisit it. So if anyone asks baseball questions, I'll answer baseball questions.
3: Were you planning to reach out to the gay community about any of this or no?
2: Again, if you want to go baseball questions, I made my statement on it. I'll answer baseball questions.
4: But you have no response to the commissioner saying inadequate and unclear communication?
2: I'll answer baseball questions.
4: Is there respect?
2: I believe so, yeah.
4: Mr. Webb, you want to only answer baseball questions? There's some very important matters.
0: Because he's a baseball player, perhaps. Because he's a baseball player, maybe. Have you ever... None of you people are sports people, are you? Here's what a baseball interview normally looks like. Zach, ask me about a game that I just played in.
5: Any comment on that walk-off?
0: Well, you know, we gave 110%, and it was a real team effort. And you know, I just got to thank my boys because they always had my back. And you know, we did a great job. And I just hope we can take this all the way to the championship.
5: You had that sack fly in the seventh. Any comment?
0: Yeah. I gotta tell you, you know, I just saw the ball, and I saw the ball real clearly, and I was able to get under the ball, and I'm glad I was able to get that before they could get the other guy home, and we were able to throw that ball in rocket fast. That's how this normally goes. You're asking political questions, and the guy has said how many times he's not going to do it? Oh, they didn't give up.
4: The public is debating outside this organization.
2: I'm going to answer baseball questions.
1: Do you feel it's not your job as president of baseball operations? I mean, is this something we should be talking to Larry about?
6: Guys, we just need to keep it baseball-related.
3: Well, you guys have made this baseball-related because you had Pride Night. You allowed players onto the field that MLB said should not have had writing on their caps, violated MLB rules. Then MLB said that you guys didn't communicate with the players properly, that they didn't have to wear the hat. So there's been no response about that.
6: We get it. Buster made his statement. If you guys have any baseball questions, he can answer those, or we're going to be done.
0: This is the problem with getting politics into sports. This is the problem with putting your business in the middle of politics. This is what happens with injecting politics into your business. You can't win. And no matter what you do, even though you did the hats, they're mad about three players. There are, 30 other guys on that team who wore the hats? They don't care about that. They care about the three players that are expressing their free speech rights. And they're mad about that. They're mad about the three that express their free speech rights because it disagrees with what their opinion of all this pride nonsense should be. Lots more to discuss as the show continues, my friends. Up next, King County numbers of homeless hit record highs after record amounts of taxpayer money has been spent. Give you all details when we come back. 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
6: NATO's chief says European allies are supporting U.S. efforts in the war with Iran. In a meeting with President Trump today at the White House, NATO Secretary General Mark Rutte said Europe allowed U.S. warplanes to use their airstrips to launch strikes. His comments come as President Trump grows increasingly critical of NATO.
7: We were let down. We didn't need help on this at all. We've demolished them in literally the first week. But it would have been nice if they would have said, we'd like to help.
6: After Rutte spoke, Trump again expressed his disappointment with the UK, France, Italy, and others over what he sees as a lack of support with Iran. The Supreme Court could release some major decisions tomorrow. The justices set a self-imposed deadline to finish their work by the end of June, and there are decisions involving several high-profile cases yet to be released. They include transgender athlete bans, President Trump's birthright citizenship order, his ability to fire federal officials, the counting of mail-in ballots that arrive after Election Day, campaign finance, deportation protections, and more. The court has indicated that it will next release opinions tomorrow at 10 a.m. Eastern. Millions across parts of the central and southern U.S. are still facing the threat of severe weather and flash flooding, while the intense heat continues across the West, Southern Plains, and Florida. Priscilla Thompson reports that parts of Oklahoma have been slammed with heavy downpours.
8: Torrential rain dumping up to 8 inches in a matter of hours, turning streets into swift-moving streams. First responders rescuing motorists trapped in fast-rising floodwaters.
6: The threat of flooding is making its way down into the Gulf Coast of Mississippi and Alabama today as rain is set to hit the region. Storms are expected to shift further southeast into the Florida Panhandle this afternoon. Tomorrow, the threat of flash floods will move into parts of Kansas and Missouri. Widespread rainfall totals of up to 2 inches are expected. I'm Lisa Carton.
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0: 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That's 206-421-5757. Coming up this hour, Rashida Tlaib, a terrorist supporter, defends the Antifa leader terrorist who shot a cop. In other news, water still wet. But before we get to any of that, my friends, we now have your chance to take the trip or keep the cash. That's right, my friends. Thank you to our in-house Big Floyd cover band that shows up every day around this time to help us out. We are giving away your choice of either $3,000 cash or a trip to Boston and Philadelphia. Now, to enter for your chance to win, text the word I give you to the number I give you. 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Just the word itself for your chance to win. Today's word is ivy, as in poison ivy, as in Ivy League. Text the word ivy, I-V-Y. Spell it right, people. I-V-Y. Text the word ivy to 206-421-5757. That's 206-421-5757. For your chance to enter to win, take the trip or keep the cash. That's right, $3,000 or a trip to Boston or Philadelphia. That's right, 206-421-5757. That's 206-421-5757. Well, my friends, we heard a voice from the past today who for some reason was invited on The Weeknd. I'm not familiar with these guys. We don't mean the artist who runs around with the weird face masks at the Super Bowl, not the TikTok dancer Weeknd, not that guy. The Weeknd invited on former governor of Washington, Jay Inslee.
10: Now that's a name I've not heard in a long time. A long time.
0: Now, what words of wisdom did Jay Inslee have to share with The Weeknd?
11: So we have the problem statement, which is real clear, which is Donald Trump giving us cause, chaos, and corruption. And we have the answer, which is clean energy, which is abundantly available. And fortunately, it's happening. 90% of all of the new generating capacity in the United States last year was clean, renewable energy. If he'll just get out of the way and stop his insane and corrupt the bargain to try to force this dirty energy down America's throat. We're paying way too much.
0: Okay. Okay, Jay. Jay, go back to sleep. Jay, go to Idaho. Can we break this down for a second? So hang on a second. You think we're paying too much? Aren't you the guy that pushed for and signed the Climate Commitment Act that spiked gas prices back when Joe Biden was president, long before Trump was back in office? And gave us the second highest gas prices in the U.S.? Right, that was you, right? Did the Climate Commitment Act also spike utility prices? Yeah, pretty sure. Now, wait a second. When you're spiking utility prices and you're spiking gas prices, there are effects of this. Farming gets more expensive, which means that things that you find in the grocery store are more expensive. Transportation of goods you get in the grocery store and other stores gets more expensive. The energy you need to produce these items gets more expensive. Mm-hmm. Didn't you and Bob Ferguson also tell Puget Sound Energy to hide that information so people wouldn't know it was the Climate Commitment Act that was boosting, spiking the prices? Didn't you also conspire to send out a rebate for $200 so people wouldn't think it was so bad and then you could tax them for the rest of their lives? Didn't you say it would be pennies, that was going to affect everybody? Didn't you guys also refuse to comply with the state law requiring the reporting of CO2 levels?
9: It can't even cost pennies. We don't have them anymore.
0: Oh, so there you go. See, he's double lying. Double, actually, truthfully, the penny thing was afterwards. But Donald Trump got rid of pennies. And now it can't be pennies. It's just nickels and dimes. And dollar bills. We have to get rid of the dollar bills because you're killing the trees.
9: I do get rid of my dollar bills every time I fill my gas tank. So many of them.
0: Exactly. I filled up the charger today. Wow. Wow, man. Okay. Yes, I know I'm the one who chooses to drive it, but come on. It was worth it for yesterday. My brother-in-law pulls up next to me. I was at his house dropping off my niece, and he pulls up next to me in his little tiny Subaru, which has these little four doors. It's not even an Outback. It's a mini Outback. It's whatever that thing is without the rest of it. It's the Outback without the lesbian. It's whatever it is that he's got over there. Pulls up next to me, and he revs his little, what is it, V4 Boxster or whatever it is he's got in that sucker. And then I'm like, oh, okay. So I just put mine in park and rev my V8 SRT Hemi, the big sucker. That's right, the whole block. Shook.
9: How many liters is yours?
0: How many liters? I'll give you a liter of cola. I forgot offhand. I'm blanking. Man, I'm cracking under the pressure.
9: I just want to
0: right
9: know
0: here.
9: If my little dainty car is bigger.
0: I don't think so. We can check. We can compare engine sizes later. We can do that, Zach. That's fine. Anyway, even filling up my inline six charger that I got from my friends over at Renton Chrysler Dodge Jeep Ram, even filling that up is getting expensive. So, you talk about corruption, Jay. Isn't the CCA basically a slush fund for retired politicians like Reuben Carlisle to just get all this money out of it and you spend on other things? You, like, give out political favors and such? So, spare me your nonsense, Jay. Nobody wants to hear it anymore. Go back to Idaho. Nobody wants to hear from it at all. Nobody wants to hear from you. What channel is The Weeknd on? Is this M. Snow? MSNBC. Who are these people? I mean, I don't know. I don't watch MSNBC. I did like it the other day when Tom Hanks was being interviewed by MSNBC. And he says, what can I do for the 800 listeners of MSNBC? which was great. Absolutely great. We go to the KVI studio line, take a call from our friend Mario. Mario, what's going on, man?
12: Hey, everybody. Didn't I tell you, haven't we talked this many times over the years where I told you that the Democratic Party now is actually should be renamed. Like, I know you said they're all the same, the Communist Socialist Marxist Party of America, because basically they have been taken over. They have allowed themselves, they have financed this themselves, their own takeover by these radical, whether you like, you refer to them jihadist Islamic terrorists, which that's what they are. They have allowed this. I listened to that clown Mandani talking about if you were a Muslim that immigrated. And I said, I started thinking about reading throughout history how many Christians these guys killed and converted when they invaded in the old days. And they killed many of them and they forced these guys to convert, which Christians ended up fighting Christians who converted to Islam. And then the Christians realized that these Muslim clowns were murderers, and they staged a couple of battles which they basically destroyed them basically over the years. And we don't realize this, but they have made it a goal. The communists, you know, the Chinese are in it, all the Marxists are in it. They have made it a goal to sneak into a major party in the United States. And that is the Democratic Party today, my friend.
0: Yeah.
12: And what I'm telling you is, in these major cities, look at the clowns that vote for these people, right? College graduates that are brainwashed in the university system and immigrants that don't give a damn, and forgive my English, about coming here and assimilating into our great country.
0: Yeah, man. And I'll tell you something. Mamdani's no dummy. I know people like to call him Mamdani, but he is not a dummy at all. He knows exactly what he is doing. And it's very, very, very dangerous. And that's why I like when you call in, Mario, because you live through this and you can caution other people about it. Colombia was smart enough to say no more socialism in their last election while America's going, yeah, let's bring it on. Appreciate the call, man. Appreciate the wise words. You want to be part of the show, you give us a call or a text at 206-421-5757. That's 206-421-5757. Kelly in Seattle says, Ari J. Inslee should be dragged back to Washington and forced to live and pay taxes in the cesspool he created. Make him live the worst part of downtown. Well, right now, he'll probably enjoy it, right? You got to wait till after that. You know what you got to wait for? You know what's going to go back to being really bad? January. January of next year, in the winter, in the dark, after the holiday season. You may get through the holiday season, but January is when you're going to see the resurgence. Watch. And also, it shows a lack of political will that they don't want to deal with this. If you can clean it up for the World Cup, you can clean it up the rest of the year. If you can dye the Chicago River green for St. Paddy's Day, like in that Fugitive movie, you can dye it blue the rest of the year. It's the political will wanting to actually do it. Speaking of things that are getting worse around here, new report came out yesterday. It's the 2026 point in time count from King County. This is what they use every year to say how they're doing in homelessness. Now, they tried to dress this up of, look what we've done, look what we've accomplished, and I'm just going to zero in on one little fact here. Ready? According to the King County Regional Homeless Authority, these are their numbers. Between 2022 and 2024, the number of homeless increased by 26%, rising from 13,368 to 16,868. In fact, we're what, two decades after King County launched its 10-year plan to end homelessness? Do you know how many people they had who were homeless in King County when they launched this thing? Anybody have any idea? 2,000. 2,000. I looked it up. So you had 2,000 homeless people in all of King County back then, according to their numbers, and now you have 16,868. We would have been better off not spending a single dime on any of this. The billions of dollars wasted shows how futile this has been. You have encouraged it. Oh, let's just build more apartments. You know what this is like? Feeding the cat that keeps coming back to your house. You give it a little thing, it'll come back the next day. Like that song, the cat came back the very next day. The cat came back, he just couldn't stay away from the Cat in the Hat, the audio one that I had as a little kid.
9: That's right? A remarkably specific
0: I'm
9: song.
0: I'm telling you that. It was the cat came back the very next day. Oh, the cat came back. I know some people in their car are giggling right now. Like, I listen to the same kiddie tape Ari Hoffman did. Certain songs just stick in your head. You can't get rid of them 30 years later.
9: Sort of a baby beluga in the deep blue sea type of guy.
0: I don't know what that is. See, I don't know. Is this a baby shark nonsense or something
9: of
0: like that?
9: Of the time.
0: Okay. See, I don't know these things. So, you had less than 2,000 homeless people back in 2005. Less than 2,000. And now you have over 16,000. You are failing. The King County Regional Homelessness Authority tried to dress this whole thing up because they've got all these fraud and mismanagement allegations against them. So what's their latest excuse? It's not fraud. We're just incompetent. Como News has the report for us.
13: Tonight on Waste Watch, the agency tasked with homelessness response in King County says millions of missing dollars flagged by auditors are linked to reimbursements never billed to the city of Seattle and King County for services provided. They admit that's on them, but insist the city and county owe them money. Let's get to Como's Michelle Esteban for more tonight. Michelle.
14: Well, I can tell you this, the Homelessness Authority says that this really emphasizes that this $8 million is not missing taxpayer money. But that said, it still appears it's going to toss taxpayers.
15: Where's the money? It's been a question since this April audit. $13 million in public funds that auditors said could not be fully accounted for at the King County Regional Homelessness Authority. And $8 million of that identified as unreconciled receivables. Now, nearly 2 months later, leaders at the homelessness agency say much of that $8 million is money the city and King County owe them.
16: It's basically, these are the funds that we should have billed to King County and the city of Seattle and that we didn't.
15: This during a June 8th briefing before the King County Council.
16: And the report that's, that there was missing funds relates to funds that were simply spent by KCRHA on provider services, but not billed back to either the city of Seattle or King County.
15: The agency's associate director, William Towey, said they are in the process of a cash accounting to help identify

0: Of fraud, the agency's future remains uncertain. Much of it will depend on the county's review.
1: Ensuring that that continues to operate in a stabilized and effective manner is, I think, of a priority for all concerned.
2: I'm just afraid that this is a sinking ship, and regardless of all the work that's going in, it feels like fiddling on the Titanic.
3: Final recommendation on the agency's future is expected on August 1st. Also want to mention that the King County executive, as well as the mayor of Seattle, last Monday announced they have embedded an independent financial analyst in that agency. That's the very latest. Michelle Esteban, Como News.
4: Wow. You embedded one independent analyst in that. Wow. Slow clap. Well done, guys. That's going to fix it. Oh, you got a massive head wound? You got shot in the head? Give him a Band-Aid and an aspirin. He'll be fine. Walk it off. Walk it off. We'll do this Little League style. Just walk it off. You'll be fine. Bear down. You'll be fine. Like, what are we doing here? What are we doing here? Dismantle it. Shut it down. It cannot be saved. But they're going to keep running all this stuff. Like, for example, former King County Executive Dow Constantine's Health Through Housing Program, which current King County Executive Gurmay Zahalai supported at the time. 4 years ago, they announced they were converting the former La Quinta Hotel. You remember this? You remember this craziness? Was it out in Kirkland? Into low barrier permanent supportive housing for drug addicts. Guess what? It's opening now, my friends. So your area, you guys have been fine for a while, but I remember the protests. They were the first year, second year we were on air. This was a huge deal. The neighbor is all mad about it. The Sheila Stanton Place will be operated by Plymouth Housing. Oh, because their facilities are always wonderful and fantastic.
5: Sorry, who's going to run it?
4: Plymouth Housing? Exactly right. Known for the stabbings. Wait. It was Plymouth Housing, where one of their social workers got stabbed by one of their homeless, drug-addicted, vagrant clients. Right, we have to call them clients. Clients! The day that the Seattle City Council voted to defund the police department in favor of social workers. Well done, everybody. Really well done. The site is just north of 520 and just near east of Lake Washington Boulevard, according to our friends over at Peak Seattle. It sits between the cities of Kirkland and Bellevue, but it was Kirkland city government that facilitated the project. It also happens to be right across the street from a Montessori preschool. Awesome. There's also a few parks nearby. This is going to be great. Oh, there's a park and ride, too. So lots of stuff to steal from. This is excellent. But now you get a free hotel room on King County's dime, so you can come from wherever. Let's not forget, what did Jenny Durkin say before she left office? Over 70% of the people who are homeless in Seattle do not come from Seattle. So you spent trillions of dollars at this point on this homelessness crisis, which had 2,000 people who were homeless in King County in 2005. And now you have over 16,000. When are you going to say, you're incentivizing homelessness? You're incentivizing drug addiction? You're incentivizing overdoses? Because all those numbers have only skyrocketed since you started spending the money to feed the beast. Well done, everybody. Why do they keep doing it then? You know why they keep doing this? I had a friend who I was talking to who owns some property out in Port Angeles, and he's having issues. Wait for it. You want to know why? They don't normally have these issues out in Port Angeles. Apparently, a whole bunch of the drug addicts from around here were sent out to Port Angeles for the World Cup. So now he's dealing with them. And he says that now that he's dealing with these problems, now they're talking about maybe we need services for them. Maybe we need shelters for them because they figured out the grift. They figured out that as long as the people of Port Angeles want this stuff out of sight and out of mind, then we'll tax you a little bit. We'll tax you a little bit and you'll be fine. They figured out the grift. Because then if you don't deliver those services or give substandard services, you have a whole bunch of taxpayer money to spend on lots of other things. Other cities have figured out the grift. Well, I remember my friend Glenn Morgan told me he saw it in Bozeman, Montana. Why are there all these people out in the middle of nowhere? Because Bozeman, Montana has figured out the grift. They have figured out the grift of Homeless Inc., and that's what they are doing. Speaking of grifters, up next, Hamas.
5: supporter, Rashida.

0: Antifa leader who got sentenced to 100 years for shooting a cop. I kid you not, the left has lost their minds. So she's defending a domestic terrorist? Oh, that makes sense. 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
0: We know about all the insanity happening down at the Oregon ICE facilities. We know that Antifa keeps showing up. We know protesters keep showing up. Well, now one judge has made their lives easier. According to the Post-Millennial, a federal judge in Oregon has ordered that fencing that was erected around a Eugene federal building that has become the target of violent anti-ICE riots must be taken down. The federal building houses Immigration and Customs Enforcement, as well as other federal agencies. U.S. District Judge Mustafa Kasubi said Monday, the evidence is clear, convincing, really without any meaningful dispute, that for the time this place has existed, it has been a place where community has assembled to express themselves, said the Biden-appointed judge. Okay. I don't think attacking ICE agents is expressing themselves. Was it saying that amendment? Peacefully protest. Last time I checked. He sided with a group of activists who claimed their First Amendment rights had been violated by the fence installation and ordered the federal government to remove the fence within 48 hours. The activists argued that the fencing has also blocked access to a plaza that has traditionally been used as a public meeting ground. It was installed in late April because it was in response to the violent protest and riots that had occurred in the plaza. You have the right to peacefully protest. You do not have the right to riot. How many times do we need to go over this? But this is somebody just legislating from the bench. They're legislating from the bench. This is going to go to the Supreme Court, and it probably will be overturned. But in the meantime, you basically have these guys saying, yeah, open season on ICE agents. That's what this Biden judge just did. And mind you, not everybody's doing this. The feds are doing things right. We told you yesterday about the Antifa leader, Benjamin Song, who was sentenced to 100 years for shooting that ICE agent in the anti-ICE terror attack back last year. I think this was last July almost. Last July is when this thing happened. Well, it was a July 4th weekend, I think. So you had seven other Antifa terrorists who were also sentenced. You're talking about hundreds of years of sentencing because now we're talking about big boy time. I think they also shot some illegal immigrants in the process of attacking these guys. They had a whole plan, set off some explosives here, send them over here. This is where we're going to shoot them. It was a terrorist attack. So now after this, the Department of Justice is vowing to dismantle Antifa networks across the country after this sentencing. You have the Department of Justice saying that they're not going to put up with this stuff anymore and they're going to crack down on everybody. Quote, the census handed down today make clear that Antifa terrorists who attack any law enforcement and federal facilities will face swift and uncompromising justice, said Acting Attorney General Todd Blanche. Their violent extremism has no place in our country. Department of Justice will continue to aggressively investigate, disrupt, and prosecute those who threaten law enforcement officers or undermine the rule of law. That's all wonderful and great. That is wonderful and great. Except if you're a terrorist supporter. Representative Rashida Tlaib, the Democrat from Hamas, has now been defending the cell members who were sentenced. She is now defending them. The squad member wrote on social media, these sentences are a travesty and totally unjustified. So for a terror attack where a cop was shot in the neck, and it's amazing he survived, I forgot. You're the Democrat from Hamas. Of course you're going to side with the terrorists, foreign or domestic. See, some people take a vow to fight enemies, foreign and domestic. You seem to have taken a pledge to welcome them in. Welcome them in. What can I do for you today? She said, Americans hate the fascist Trump regime. So the only way they can try to cling to power is brute force. You're talking about a guy who shot a cop. Him and his co-conspirators had a plan involving explosives and snipers. She's mad about this. She is mad about it. Give me a break. She called them BS, but she used the full word terrorism charges. I think somebody's worried. A few people are sniffing a little closer to her. I think they're worried about, don't get too close. She's kind of scary, that one. I don't mean scary like I'm scared of her. I mean just, you know, well, whatever. We don't need to go there. Up next, my friends, I know a lot of you are concerned about the union you're in, especially teachers who listen to the show, but there is a better way forward where your union dues do not have to go to those unions. We're going to tell you all about it when we come back. 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
0: Last week, we had a bunch of you talk about how you couldn't leave your unions, how you're teachers and you want to leave your unions, but there's all these benefits to the union and you're worried you weren't going to have them anymore. It's like our next guest was listening to the show because I got this email almost immediately talking about motivating public employers in Washington State to inform employees they have the right to join and fund or not join and fund a union. Joining us now to discuss, the director for the Centers for Worker Rights and Healthcare for the Washington Policy Center, Elizabeth New. Welcome back to the show.
15: Thanks, Ari. Thanks for bringing this up to your audience.
0: Absolute pleasure. It was impeccable timing, by the way. I'm sure you were listening to everything when you sent out that email, right?
15: You know, I'm down in Vancouver.
0: Okay. So,
15: I claim Vancouver.
0: So we're going to take that as a yes. You are listening to every word of the show. Okay. So talk to the people who are tired of my jokes but want to know how they can get out of their unions, what their options are.
15: You know, my main gripe is that there's just a huge awareness issue. And so there's not a lot of handy information on the state website or in state worker rights posters about the right to join or not join a union and give them dues. So we created a one-page resource that public employers could adopt to increase awareness by giving it to people in onboarding materials or in their staff lounges alongside other posters that are required to inform workers of their rights. And there's also a way, you know, there's various ways we've made available to inform workers about how to disassociate from unions if they want to. And of course, they have the right, a lot of people like belonging to a union. So this is just about worker awareness about the choice they have. There's a website called Opt Out Today that optouttoday.com, I think it's com.org, and they have instructions for people in every state belonging to various unions that can help instruct you too.
0: Now, just to play devil's advocate for a second here, because we are the most pro-devil show on the airwaves, is that regarding this, the left doesn't want to lose its money, they don't want to lose their power, and are they going to retaliate against people who do this?
15: Well, they're not supposed to be able to. And so, no, you're not going to lose a job or something because you're not a union member. They do not have any incentive to let people know about the right to join or not join the union. And so they're not. You know, right now, unions have special access to new hires that other third parties don't get. And they're given one-sided information about union membership. That's why we think it's so important to have public employers actually giving people, workers, information in their onboarding materials about the right to join or not join a union.
0: Now, we talk about this a lot regarding teachers, but there's plenty of public sector unions that people are part of and feel like they're kind of stuck in, right?
15: Right. I do think the people I've talked to in my career, it's more often educators who don't know they have this right. I don't know if they're just better at keeping it quiet in the schools or the peer pressure is so great that it's not talked about. Yes, you're right. There's employees in county, city government, all over the place who can benefit from just knowing they have a right.
0: Now, I'll tell you something else is that a case I make all the time is that regardless if it's teacher or it's construction worker or whoever it is, anybody in a union, we should be encouraging more kids to go join the unions, to go to trade school because they won't graduate college with a useless degree and debt. And then if you give it enough generations like the DSA is taking over America, we'll control the unions. It kind of bothers me when we talk to conservative parents all the time and say, get your kids out of the public school. Well, I can't. And here I'm saying, instead of sending them to college, which you complain about all the time, and you complain about the public schools all the time, send them to join a union. What would you say?
15: You're talking to a mother of two recently high school graduated boys. Mm-hmm. And, you know, it's a different economy, and there's so many options available to young people that are beyond college. You know, I always told my kids, find what you kind of want to do and see what path can take you there. Don't just automatically follow the education path because everyone's doing it. And I do think, you know, people find unions valuable. There are also trades and trade shops that have non-unionized workers. And sometimes they feel they're better employed and treated than others. But, you know, this is all about choice. It's all about choosing where your money goes and not being obligated if you're a public worker. You know, this right doesn't belong to people in private relationships. You choose to join a private employer, and if they require union membership in one way or another, that's you choose that when you choose them. But for public workers, they have a right to join or not join. Taxpayers fund their paychecks, and this is what that's about.
0: In the last few minutes, we have with Elizabeth New, who's the director for the Centers for Worker Rights and Healthcare over at the Washington Policy Center. So do you have any success stories that can maybe inspire people who may be a little nervous about doing this?
15: I just know the relief that some people tell me they feel when they're no longer being sent mailers that tell them they're idiots and that they vote the wrong way and they don't have to close their eyes every time they hear about new activity that their wages funded that they don't agree with. So, you know, it really is up to the individual. If the union is doing political work you like, you may want to be a part of it. If they're not, you want out. You should know about both of those options.
0: Elizabeth New, Director for the Centers for Workers' Rights and Healthcare over at the Washington Policy Center. Thank you so much for joining us today. I really do appreciate it.
15: Thank you.
0: Always a pleasure. You can check out all the information that Elizabeth has for you if you want to get out of the union up at WashingtonPolicy.org. That's WashingtonPolicy.org. Up next, my friends, lots more to discuss, including I went to see Supergirl at a press screening. And you can tell by the sound of my voice what kind of interview is coming up next. Or excuse me, what kind of review is coming up next. Let's just say I want to fly away. Give you all the details when we come back. 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
0: Well, my friends, I went to see the Supergirl movie last night, and Lenny Kravitz is exactly right. I wanted to get away. I wanted to fly away. Now, let me tell you who I went to see this thing with. This was new for me. Now, I used to take my sons all the time because my daughter was a little young, but now she's in high school and my boys are out of town. And usually I want to see the boy movies, but this is a superhero movie and it's Supergirl. Let me give you a little background. Do you guys remember the awful, terrible, horrible, no good, very bad Helen Slater Supergirl movie? If it has a special place in your heart for nostalgia, my brother the other day, he said, "Dude, go watch the Supergirl movie again with Helen Slater." And I said, "No, because I watched it a couple nights ago and I couldn't get through it. It is so bad. It is so terrible."
19: For the comic book illiterate like myself, what is the difference between a Wonder Woman and a Supergirl?
0: Okay, different character, sir. Supergirl is Superman's cousin from Krypton.
19: Okay.
0: So she gets launched off a space, out of a spacecraft off Krypton to Earth and lands later. Now, depending on when you start reading said comic books, in some cases, she's another dimensions version of Superman who comes to our world. Either way, she's from Krypton, same powers as Superman. The one from the 1980s where she's fighting a witch, unwatchable garbage. Absolute garbage. Terrible. Horrible. So I'm not looking at the new Supergirl movie of, "Oh my God, it's Christopher Reeve and you defiled his memory." No, no. I went to this on its own. So I took my daughter and I take my niece. My little niece, she's like 7, 8 years old, whatever it is. Take my little niece to go see this movie. My niece loved it because there's a girl flying around on screen and probably thinks of it as fondly as I thought of the Supergirl movie before I went and watched it and go, "How did I ever like this garbage? No wonder my parents said it was trash and would leave the room when we were watching it. Because it's awful." But that's all the superheroes we had back then. Basically, you had Superman and you had Helen Slater and that was about all you had. Then Batman rolls along and you're like, "Yes, Batman." And then Batman Forever and Batman and Robin. And you're like, "This is over. I'm done with all this." Okay. The new Supergirl movie itself. It is terrible. But it's not terrible because it's woke. For those of you who saw the new Superman movie, there's a scene at the very, very end of the movie where drunk Supergirl shows up to the Fortress of Solitude and you find out that Superman's been watching her dog Krypto the whole time. And it's funny, it's cute, it's clever, everybody laughs. And the joke is she likes to party on other worlds and that have a red sun, because Superman gets his power from a yellow sun, so does Supergirl, and then come back to Earth. It's funny, it's cute for a scene. It is not funny or cute for a whole movie. It's not funny to see Millie Alcock puking on herself throughout the movie and like peeing with the door open. None of that is funny. It's
19: not.
0: Did
19: not have that on my bingo card.
0: I know. You didn't think that. This is not funny. And it's not dramatic like, oh, her whole planet was destroyed and she was old enough to remember it. Not like Superman who was a little baby. No, it's not like that. It is sad. It is awful. And there's nothing uplifting. It's not like the superhero arc where you go, oh, she's going to come out a better hero on the other side. No, she's still the same trashy human being she is on the other side. And unlike other James Gunn movies where there's the funny, they didn't bring the funny. There was nothing in this where I said, oh, that's funny. The appeal of Supergirl is seeing her doing super things on Earth, that she has decided to be a hero on Earth. Instead, literally, her mother tells her in this movie before her breakaway city from Krypton that survived the Krypton explosion before it too meets its demise, tells her, "You don't have to be great. You don't have to be anything. Just be good. Just be good. I mean, be a good guy, but you could be a bad guy." Then there's Lobo. We have waited years for Lobo, the demon, to be on screen. We have waited years for this. And I gotta say, Aquaman playing, Jason Momoa playing him, did a fine job. Tragically misused, tragically underused, when there's this character you've been waiting years to see on the screen finally shows up and you go, "That's it? That's all we got?" I don't know who this movie is for, because we walk out of it, I don't say a word. I don't say a word. I even said something nice to the ladies with the clipboard because they're so earnest. They stand there smiling. "What'd you think? What'd you think?" So what I told them and you can take this however you like, a little bit of dirt to go on James Gunn's Superman universe. That's what I said to the nice ladies. Give them a little thing to take. Oh, thank you. I also said that because I didn't want to say in front of my niece and my daughter how terrible the movie was. I wanted their reactions. So what's funny is I go, did you like it? And I think my niece just liked that her Uncle Ari kept her out way past bedtime. And she's got the bitis, the diabetes. So we loaded her up with sugar and popcorn and all this kind. Because, you know, that's what uncles are. Her mom will fix it when she gets home. No, I'm just kidding. We had the monitor. We're tracking all this stuff. But you buy them stuff they're not supposed to. You know, you give them a little bit. It's not going to kill her. She's fine. Anyway. I mean, yes.
19: I don't know.
0: Sounds like it might actually. She's fine. We kept an eye on her. But you take out the niece, right? And you want to give her a good time. So I didn't want to spoil the good time. I go, did you like it? Yes. Yeah, I liked it. I liked it a lot. She had no idea what was going on in this movie. And she just sees Supergirl flying around. That's all she cares about. And she's not even flying around that much. And I said to my daughter, I go, sweetie, did you like the movie? And she goes, yeah, I really liked it. And then once we dropped off my niece, I go, so did you like the movie? And she goes, well, so I don't know who this movie is for. I really don't know who this movie is for. A lot of parents are going to opt not to take the little kids because of all the drinking and the cussing and the peeing with the door open and the puking on herself and all that, which you expect from a James Gunn movie. But if it's not for the teenage girl either to like it, who is this movie for? The comic book dorks like me are going to hate it, absolutely hate it. There's no upside to this. You're on all these alien worlds the whole time. No, I want to see Supergirl doing super things on Earth. So I'm going to say this is a hard pass. And if you feel like you need to see it, wait for the HBO Max release of the Supergirl, because it is not worth the price of admission at all. And I'll tell you something else. I think they know they have a stinker on their hands. Millie Alcock, I think she probably saw this beforehand and she decided to say, oh, it's conservative men who won't like this. No, it's a bad movie. I don't even know where the woke stuff is. They might be setting her up to be a lesbian Supergirl, but they didn't actually do it. They might be teeing that up. Maybe.
19: I'll see if she's doing interviews for the movie.
0: Okay.
19: She seems to be my age and single.
0: Don't sell yourself short, dude. You're better than this gal in this movie and everything else. You could do way, way better.
19: You're saying there's not going to be a payday associated with this one?
0: No, this is going to be you were in that movie? Bye.
19: Well, you had the chance to get Sydney Sweeney's number from her grandmother, and you didn't do that.
0: Sorry, you're right. I did blow it on that one. By the way, I did think to myself, Sydney Sweeney would have been a much better Supergirl than this gal. Would have been way better for the role, not the movie. The script was terrible from the beginning. There is no saving this movie. There is no saving grace. She's not the problem. The script is the problem, and it's not woke. It's just terrible. So when people start saying, oh, the new Supergirl movie's woke, because wait any minute now, and our conservative outlet friends are going to talk about how woke the movie is, it's not woke. It's garbage. It's not good. It's a poorly written script. Before I forget, my friends, your chance to win fantabulous prizes today over at KVI.com. We are giving away tickets to see Hinder and Blackstone Cherry live in concert on July 3rd at 7 p.m. Head on over to KVI.com. Enter right now for your chance to win. Lots more to discuss as the show continues, my friends, including final hour free-for-all, your calls, your thoughts, your text, your stories. Plus, also, is Mamdani's message of socialism and jihadism really taking over America? Give you all details when we come back. 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
7: President Trump confirms he scolded the GOP senators who supported the Iran War Powers Resolution that passed yesterday. Trump met with Republican senators today behind closed doors to discuss Iran. Several senators say things got heated, including Texas Republican John Cornyn expressing concern about any peace deal with Iran.
8: The short answer is you can't trust Iran.
7: The president told reporters the Republicans had signed the War Powers Resolution made a mistake. Trump implied the senators played into the hands of Iranians as the negotiations with the U.S. play out. Senator Bill Cassidy of Louisiana, who voted in favor of the resolution, said he matched Trump's tone in his volume during the meeting. President Trump will take part in tonight's kickoff celebration of the Great American State Fair. The event at the National Mall is being billed as a patriotic opening ceremony to launch Freedom 250's first-of-its-kind World's Fair. The event's organizers say all 50 states and U.S. territories will be represented, even with several states led by Democratic governors who said they would not take part. Tech giant Bill Gates claims Jeffrey Epstein sought to leverage his extramarital affairs for influence. Gates testified before the House Oversight Committee for nearly 6 hours earlier this month in connection to his ties to the late convicted sex trafficker. According to a recently released transcript of his testimony, the Microsoft founder said he wasn't blackmailed, but told the committee emails suggest Epstein may have been attempting to move in that direction after appearing to know information about two affairs. Gates called his relationship with Epstein a grave error in judgment. The second round of the NBA draft is set for tonight. Coming off their first NBA championship in 53 years, the Knicks opted out of the number 24 selection in the 2026 NBA draft and eventually the first round altogether. Some of the best available includes Duke guard Isaiah Evans and North Carolina center Henry Vissar. I'm Lisa Carton.
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